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1: Traffic.
2: Here we go. Let's start with the tunnels. No issues being reported for the Fort McHenry Tunnel or even the Harbor Tunnel. Both tubes are at the posted speed limit. On to 95 from the Beltway north to Aberdeen. Lanes are clear on the northbound side as well as on the southbound side. On to 83 from Cockeysville to the city. Nothing in the roadway slowing you down north or south. Now on to the Beltway. I looked at the cameras around the Beltway, and I didn't see any delays. You should be at the posted speed limit both on the inner loop and on the outer loop. On 97 from the city to Annapolis, you're good to go both north and south. And if you are traveling between the two Beltways, whether it's on the BW Parkway or 95, you're not tapping the brakes. From the Mattress Warehouse Traffic Desk, I'm Albie D, WBAL News Radio 1090 and FM 101.5.
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3: Forecast across the area tonight, clear skies and chilly temperatures, lows ranging from 40 to 47. Sunny skies on Tuesday with high temperatures around 65. On Wednesday, more sunshine, high temperatures near 72. I'm meteorologist Tom Tasselmeyer on WBAL News Radio 1090 and FM 101.5.
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4: 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Derek do a great job of getting everybody the ball and getting us in space and getting us in matchups where we can take advantage of. So we do a great job of that in practice, detailing and just planning games.
5: That is Zay Flowers talking about why he's been so successful in this Ravens offense. This is James Hensley along with Valerie Preactor. We're at Purple Evening here at M&T Bank Stadium. And Val, Zay Flowers set a record. He had his fourth straight game with 100 yards from scrimmage by a Ravens wide receiver.
6: Wow.
5: Do you know who held the record previously? What wide receiver held the record previously with three straight games of 100 yards?
6: Yeah, I think he's sitting right next to me, actually.
5: He is going to be sitting there. So if we can get,
6: we're going to be talking to him shortly.
5: I know.
6: He's doing all the fanfare right now.
5: Kadri,
6: but
5: come on, put your thing on.
6: Ready.
5: Hey, go on, Kadri. I'm doing trivia. With
7: trivia?
5: Yes.
7: Good trivia.
5: Yes, because Zay Flowers just had his fourth straight game with 100 yards from scrimmage.
7: Yes.
5: The previous record by a Ravens wide receiver was held by no one other than... Who do you think, Kadri, huh?
7: I don't know. Maybe this guy back in the day.
5: Yes.
7: Probably 1999.
5: Is that back in the day? Oh, my gosh. Is 1999 back in the day?
7: I mean, I thought it was yesterday.
6: It is. Yeah.
7: It's yesterday.
6: It's crazy.
7: It's yesterday.
5: Yes. We are joined by Ravens legend Kadri Ishmael. Just great. I mean, I started my first year covering the NFL was back in 2000.
6: Yep.
5: And I will say Q helped me. He was such a great resource for me as a young beat writer to help me understand what life in the NFL was all about, honestly.
7: Honestly, it was, you caught me at a good time my career. No.
5: Yeah.
7: Here's the thing, because when I was in Minnesota, my personality was like, wow, this is great. I'm going to talk to everybody. This is going to be awesome. Radio was crazy large compared to how it is today, where a lot of athletes do their own podcasts and all the things. So I had my own TV show. I had a radio show. And I was like, yeah. But the only problem was you got to back it up with your play. My play were big plays, but I had a lot of inconsistencies. So when I got to my wilderness experience, it was Miami, New Orleans, and then finally Baltimore, I was in a state of mind was like, I don't give a bleep about nothing. I am here. It's football only. And I think for you, J-Mo, the biggest thing in my mind was that, all right, he's a young dude, and you weren't trying to get guys with a gotcha question, or we obviously, you know, everything's so digital now. But it was like, all right, cool. He's talking about what we got going on the field. He's given some strong, objective views on the game. Mm-hmm. I like it. And that's where, yeah, we just vibe from there. I think if it was in Minnesota, I probably would have been like, oh, my God, so, you know. But, you know, I was a little more stoic back in my Raven days.
5: It was. Now, as we're looking on Zay Flowers,
7: yes,
5: and everyone sees what he's doing out there, you know, when Val and I are watching, we can see exactly. But you have a different perspective playing that position, being a wide receiver. What has impressed you the most about Zay Flowers?
7: Part of it is this, and I learned this from Chris Carter. When you get into the league, you have your talents. At Boston College, he was very good at being a clutch catch, turn, and make guys miss by going laterally, east-west, give a juke, and then get up the field. He showed those bursts when he was here in his infancy stage of his career. And you're like, wow, I mean, that's special. But I also had the lens of Hollywood Brown.
5: Yeah.
7: And Hollywood was like, nah, I'm fast.
6: Yeah.
7: And I'm going to show y'all I'm fast. And Lamar was like, nah, I got an arm. And I'm going to sling that thing out to you, and you're going to go get it. And there's been a ton of times where they were just like, wow, big play, big play, big play.
5: Yes.
7: But he didn't necessarily have that, as Mike Tomlin would say, he wasn't encouraged to run into the darkness.
6: Ooh.
7: Whereas Zay Flowers had no fear of running into the darkness.
5: Mm-hmm.
7: What I see now, after being with a slew of veterans, you could see where Zay changed his mindset to be like, you know what? I'm going to be that guy that when I get the ball, I'm scoring.
5: Mm-hmm.
7: Not I'm going to get a big play. No, it's I am scoring. And you saw that in the Colts game. You saw it on a simple over route where now he turned up the field, and it was north-south, and it was fifth gear.
6: Yeah.
7: I'm going into fifth gear. Like, it's now. It's like, this is it. And so in my mind, I'm like, yo, that's different.
5: Yes.
7: And so I think that progression, that ability to put pressure on the defense to defend him,
5: yes,
7: and the big play helps out the offense so greatly.
6: When you look at the rest of the NFL and the landscape that wide receivers are in right now, and where Zay Flowers is at, to me, looks like on the trajectory of being one of the best wide receivers we've seen specifically for the Ravens. But where do you think he ranks right now in the NFL? Is he a top five, maybe even top three wide receiver?
7: I would say resume-wise, everyone, so let me even preface this, so for all the people out there, and this won't be some kind of sound bite, and all of a sudden I'm getting into trouble.
5: That's right.
7: My God, man, people don't understand the competitiveness of an active athlete, and then me as a former athlete, I go into the mind of the competitive athlete. And for, I think, what I see from Zay, his resume, it's not as accomplished, so they won't necessarily give him top three. But as we've seen in this short burst of time, he has that capability to be top three. Right now, I see him in that top five mindset.
6: Okay.
7: And it just, it's going to, CeeDee Lamb had an amazing game down
6: right
7: in Rio.
6: Mm-hmm.
7: What did he do? He followed it back up with an even bigger game against the Texans. Chris, when I had my game against the Pittsburgh Steelers, literally, he called me up. He goes, Q, you need to follow it back up. It don't mean anything.
5: Yes.
7: And I was like, what do you mean? I sat 258 yards. I was AFC player of the week. What's up? I'm like, top six all time to ever do that.
5: Yes.
7: What you talking about? You got to follow it back up. We came here to the bank, and we were playing against the Saints, my former team. And I was like, something inside of me was like, I now understand what Chris is saying.
6: Sure.
7: And I had some clutch catches, but then I also had a ceiling skinny post, boom, took it and scored, and it gave me another game where it was over 100 yards. That was a part of the streak.
5: Mm-hmm.
7: And then bigger picture-wise, it was one of those cases where we got the win, so it validated the week before.
6: Yeah.
7: He has to continue to upper tier-wise validate, like the Jackson Smith and Jigbas of the world,
6: yeah,
7: where it's just clutch catch after clutch
6: catch. I was going to say, that also separates you as a wide receiver one, and that separates you from the wide receiver twos, the threes,
7: correct,
6: the fours on the rest of the roster that, like, yeah, they can make great plays, but this is a guy that's consistently,
7: yes,
6: at the top and the most elite level.
7: In go-to moments.
6: Yeah. Mm-hmm.
7: Last night's game, you saw where the Carolina Panthers, I think they're stud rookie receiver, or coming off his rookie year as rookie receiver of the year or player of the year, he came back, I think he had like 12 or 13 catches or whatever, and almost had 200 yards receiving. But they were clutch catches. He had to make one in the fourth quarter, snatched it, tiptoed on the sideline, gets out of bounds. That sealed the game for them.
6: Yeah.
7: That's the next progression for Zay, being in those critical moments, those crunch moments, and like, yo, ice in my veins. I'm getting the ball. You can't stop number four.
5: That is Qadree Ismail, one of the great Ravens wide receivers in their history. Super Bowl champion and overall nice guy.
7: Appreciate it.
6: The best.
5: We're going to continue. We're going to have our wide receiver moments here. We're going to take the handoff from Q, and we're going to bring in Devontae Walker here. Yes.
7: Mr. Explosive himself.
5: He is.
6: Love it.
7: Yeah, explosive.
5: It is. Thank you. Thank you so much, Q. Really appreciate your time, Q. Now we're bringing in Devontae Walker, going from one of the all-time great wide receivers in Ravens history to one of the upcoming promising wide receivers here, who, for a while, all Tez was doing, he's just, I'm just going to catch a touchdown pass. That's all.
6: Yes.
5: I'm going
6: to be. There was a streak.
5: It was. Devontae, thank you so much for coming on. 20th year that they're having this Purple Evening here. I know you've been here. You've been in one other time.
1: Year.
5: Yes. What's kind of your experience here seeing all the female Ravens fans?
1: I love it. Seeing how supportive they are to us. You know, where I'm from, not too many women are in the football, really. So seeing it just shows, you know, how amazing our fan base is.
5: You know,
1: we get to do stuff like this for them.
5: Yeah.
6: We were talking to Keandre Jackson before. I brought up a great point. You guys don't really get to see the rest of the stadium. What have your thoughts been walking around seeing all the new renovations?
1: It's crazy to me. Like you said, I ain't used to seeing this side of it. You know, we used to just down there.
6: Are you going to have to come as a fan now? Maybe not to your own game, obviously, but like when they have a football, soccer match, you're going to have to come
1: and
6: see.
1: For sure. I was just talking about it, actually. I got to get down to one of them.
5: Yeah.
1: For sure. So, but I think the stadium is real nice.
6: Now, are you more of a soccer fan now because you went to Brazil?
1: No.
6: Oh, okay. Wait a minute. Who's your team? What soccer were you consuming?
1: I ain't going to lie. I don't
6: okay.
1: want soccer.
6: Minor. We're a fair weather fan right now. How was Rio, though?
1: It was nice. The scenery, everything. It was good.
6: Yeah, you had a mountain in the background. How about that?
5: Did you get, I know the Cowboys, they could not leave the hotel. Cowboys, they, like, shut off. You got to get out a little bit, right?
1: I was kind of cooped up. I didn't really do too much, but I got to see some things though. Like,
6: okay.
5: Well, did anything stand out or at all?
1: Fight the mountains and stuff. You know, so
6: was that your first international trip?
1: Or that was my first time ever out of the country.
5: Yeah.
6: Do you like that the NFL is giving almost every team these international games? Not every year, but, you know, every couple of years, because it's allowing you guys to do some of the travel that, you know, some maybe normal guy that's in the NFL wouldn't really think about doing, places that you would never think of going.
1: Right, yeah, I think it's amazing. And then just opening the sport up to the world, you know, seeing how many football fans are out there. I didn't expect that many people to be at our game, literally, honestly. But just seeing, like, a bunch of people in those different jerseys, they just want to watch some football, I think it was great.
5: And we're talking to Devontae Walker, Ravens wide receiver. I'm James Hensley, along with Valerie Preactor at Purple Evening right here. Big win on Sunday. It's great to come to these events, especially after a win. Beating the Tennessee Titans 24-18. At halftime, made the move to Tyler Huntley to help out because of the injured Lamar. What impresses you most about Snoop and his ability to come in and help this team out?
1: Just how ready he always is, how composed he always is. It just goes back to how he prepares during the week, you know. Mm-hmm. And during his reps, he takes them very seriously, you know. Like, we don't feel no drop off when he's out there. We play just as well with him as we do with Lamar. So just showing his readiness and how prepared he always is. It makes us confident in him. He's confident in us. So.
5: Yeah.
6: We keep hearing how creative Declan Doyle is. Give us a little bit of a look into the mind of the offensive coordinator and how he thinks of these creative plays.
1: He's all gas. Like, he just wants to put on the gas all game. Then, just, you know, he's done a great job. You know, there's there's an answer for everything. He has an answer, a counter for everything. They get in this, we're going to do this. They get in this, we're going to do that. So, you know, like I said, he's all gas. You know, that's what you like about him, the intent he comes with. Then the same with him, the intensity he has in practice throughout the week and meetings and stuff like that.
5: Yeah, he's 30 years old. I mean,

0: of this era. What do you think is the conversation going into this week against the Falcons?
1: You know, all eyes on us. Everybody's going to be watching. You know,
0: yeah.
1: You want to put your best out there. You know, that's pretty much been the message. We know we got to go in there and do. You know, Atlanta's they're a good team. They're coming off a win to the,
0: they're playing tonight.
2: Right now.
0: Yeah.
2: Right now.
0: So we'll see.
1: Yeah. So I mean, they got a little bit of momentum, but you know, I'm not saying the buildings. You know, all eyes gonna be on us. So. Mm-hmm.
2: Yeah, DeVontez Walker drafted by the Ravens, coming out of the University of North Carolina, which leads me to Bill Belichick.
0: Oh boy.
2: What does it feel like when you turn on your Tar Heels and you see Bill Belichick as the head coach down there?
1: It's still mind-blowing to me, you know. But when I turn it on now, I see a lot of good things, a lot of progress from last year.
2: Yeah.
1: You know, I got a chance to go up there in the spring, you know, got to meet him.
0: Nice.
1: Seeing how players interact with him now. He seems more comfortable. They seem more comfortable with him. And you see it out there on Saturday. So I think he's doing a pretty good job.
2: Yeah.
0: Speaking of former coaches, just after the Falcons, you got the Browns and head coach Todd Monken, your former offensive coordinator. What's that reuniting going to be like?
1: Not sure. I mean, I'll probably, you know, go out there and try to do what I can, you know.
0: Have you seen the things that have been coming out of Cleveland? They're sort of on a roll, too. You guys are
1: leading the AFC North. I watched a little bit of that Pittsburgh game. They look all right. They're good. I mean, you know, I mean, they ain't going to change, but we're going to do.
0: Yeah. Todd Monken also, I feel like, is just such a
2: He's a character.
0: He is such a character.
1: Yeah.
0: What was that like without the cameras in those meetings with him? How much of the language is out there?
1: I mean, it wasn't really crazy unless we had just like a terrible day or something.
0: Okay,
1: like that. That's when he'll really be pissed off.
0: But like, I see.
1: You know, he didn't really use too much back.
0: He's just stuff. Funny.
1: Yeah.
2: And now, Jesse Minter, you know, first year here. What's kind of impressed you the most about Jesse? I mean, a new coach coming into a lot of times when a first-year head coach is coming into a situation where it's kind of rebuilding. Not a lot of first-year head coach comes to a team where there's Super Bowl expectations with the team. What has impressed you the most about Jesse Minter?
1: Just how involved he is in every phase of the ball. And they ain't not just only defense, but offense, special teams, and like. He has the same mentality on each phase. Like, what he preaches to the defense, he preaches to the offense. He preaches to the special teams unit. And he wants everyone on one accord. That's kind of what we've been preaching this so far this season. And that's what I think, you know, I value most about him so far.
2: That is Ravens wide receiver DeVontez Walker here at Purple Evening. DeVontez, thank you so much for your time.
1: I really appreciate it.
2: Good to have the rest of good your night
1: sure.
2: evening
1: thank
2: here.
1: You.
2: Really
1: too.
2: Appreciate
0: Thanks,
2: it.
0: Says.
2: This is James Ensley. I'm with Valerie Preactor, and you're listening to Monday Night Live, a special Monday Night Live here at M&T Bank Stadium on WBAL News Radio 1090, FM 101.5, and the WBAL radio app.
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4: Traffic.
5: If you're traveling between the two beltways, either on the BW Parkway or 95, there's no delays on the northbound side as well as on the southbound side. Now to the beltway. I looked at the cameras around the beltway. I didn't see any delays. You should be at the posted speed limit on the inner loop and on the outer loop. Currently, no problems at the Harbor Tunnel or the Fort McHenry. You're not tapping the brakes there. On to 83. From Cockeysville to the city, clear north and south. Now on 95 from the Beltway north to Aberdeen, there's nothing in the roadway slowing you down northbound and southbound. 97 from the city to Annapolis, you're good to go both north and south. From the Mattress Warehouse Traffic Desk, I'm Abby D. WBAL News Radio 1090 and FM 101.5.
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5: We got the win, you know. We just had some mishaps, you know, that held us back from continuing drives and finishing up the drive. That's all.
6: That is Ravens quarterback Tyler Huntley after beating the Tennessee Titans here at M&T Bank Stadium on Sunday. We're here at a purple evening. Valerie Priyanker along with myself, Jameson Hensley. And Val, we heard from Tyler Huntley. He played the whole second half because Lamar Jackson dealing with that ankle injury. What's kind of your feelings if the Ravens on Sunday night in Atlanta, they're turning to Tyler Huntley to be their starting quarterback?
7: Well, number one, I think the conditions will be fine since it's a dome.
6: Yes, correct.
7: Yes. So that was a big issue, obviously, going into that second half of Sunday's game. It was misty. You know, the ball's wet. The ground's wet. It's never great when you're dealing with conditions like that and coming in an emergency stress situation.
6: Yes.
7: So I think that leads to a little bit of, not necessarily confusion, but I think it's a little bit more of a slower kind of start to that momentum that was already there previously because of Lamar, but then you go into halftime, you lose that, and then you come out and you've got those conditions to deal with.
6: And great, we're here at a purple evening where they're having some line dancing. They actually have a little bit of space right now because for most of the night in front of us, it was wall-to-wall female fans. But yeah, we have
7: it's
6: a little bit of line
7: currently
6: dancing right
7: dying
6: now.
7: Down a little bit as we get into the final half an hour here of this 20th anniversary purple evening.
6: Yes, and here as we're celebrating the Ravens female fans, the Ravens are going to be playing the Atlanta Falcons, who are right now playing in New Orleans, and Bijan Robinson just scored a 59-yard touchdown.
7: Which is so fantastic for my fantasy league. Jameson, you have no idea.
6: Well, I think I do now. I have some idea.
7: I need him to do another one of those, and then I might be good for this week. So
6: wait a second. If we're Saturday night, are you rooting for Bijan Robinson to score a 50-yard touchdown against the Ravens?
7: If the Ravens also score a 59-yard touchdown, okay? It's got to be even.
6: Yes. But, yeah, Atlanta Falcons leading the New Orleans Saints 7-0. And next Sunday night, the Ravens will be in Atlanta, the first primetime game. Do you like I hate primetime games, but I have to cover them. But,
7: well, yeah, they're late. They're late night for me, too. Yeah. But I just want to take a look at the schedule, too, because after that, it's a 1 o'clock game in Cleveland the following week, which is, of course, tough because it's a you've got an AFC North matchup.
6: Yes.
7: But then it's a back-to-back with Cincinnati here at home, and then Buffalo. So it's a bit of a gauntlet right there.
6: It is. This is the stretch where the Ravens cannot afford to slip up because they have tougher games coming ahead. I mean, they're going to be expected to win against Atlanta. They're going to expect to win against Cleveland. But then, I think where they kind of line up in the division and maybe in the AFC will be determined with Cincinnati as well as Buffalo. That is Valerie Priyanker. I'm Jameson Hensley. We're at Purple Evening, the 20th anniversary of Purple Evening here at M&T Bank Stadium. Now, coming up we will hear from Venga Iwane, the Ravens rookie who has now moved over to center. We'll hear from him and see if the Ravens are going to be sticking out with him as the starting center. 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
8: ABC News, I'm Dave Packer. The U.S. has moved a dozen B-1 bombers from an air base in the U.K. where they had been based for attacks against Iran. A source telling ABC News the redeployment was not planned. The move comes after five men were arrested last week near the base on suspicion of preparing a terrorist attack and explosives offenses. A violent student protest at Cornell University calling for sexual assault prevention as the university deals with fallout over its handling of gang rape allegations against seven fraternity members from a 2024 incident.
9: Vandals smashing the glass doors of the administration building and sending a message in spray paint saying in part, rapists are protected. The case is now in the hands of the state attorney general's office, which has already reached out to Jane Doe's attorney.
8: ABC's Aaron Kutursky. The Pentagon announcing that Nidal Hassan, who was sentenced to death for the 2009 mass shooting at Fort Hood that killed 13 people and wounded 32 others, will be executed by firing squad. This is ABC News.
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10: Traffic.
11: If you're traveling between the two beltways, either on the BW Parkway or 95, there's no delays on the northbound side as well as on the southbound side. Now to the beltway. I looked at the cameras around the beltway. I didn't see any delays. You should be at the posted speed limit on the inner loop and on the outer loop. Currently, no problems at the Harvard Tunnel or the Fort McHenry. You're not tapping the brakes there. On to 83. From Cockeysville to the city, clear north and south. Now on 95 from the Beltway north to Aberdeen, there's nothing in the roadway slowing you down northbound and southbound. 97 from the city to Annapolis, you're good to go both north and south. 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
12: Clear skies and chilly temperatures overnight, lows ranging from 40 to 47. Plenty of sunshine on Tuesday with highs around 65. It'll be sunny on Wednesday, high temperatures near 72. I'm meteorologist Tom Tasselmeyer on WBAL News Radio 1090 and FM 101.5.
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13: One of the things that I got to clean up, there's a lot of things that I got to take full responsibility of. There's no excuse for it. Had a couple late snaps, things like that. So, and no, it's on no one else but myself, so just got to fix those.
6: Raven rookie Venga Iwane, who was the Ravens' starting right guard, but because of injuries to three other centers, he has now moved to center, which is definitely not his natural position. Held his own in the Ravens' win over the Tennessee Titans on Sunday, and we're at M&T Bank Stadium. Purple evening, and I had to get yelled at to come over because I was trying to watch Family Feud with Cadre, and I think Devontae Walker is on the other. Two of our guests that we just had here are participating in some Ravens Family Feud. But yeah, so
7: you can't go wrong with Family Feud.
6: You can't.
7: It's a good game show.
6: I know, but it is. It's one of the events being held here, Purple Evening 20th anniversary here. I know Keith has probably had to be at the first. Keith Mills had to be at
7: He had to have been at the first
6: one. I'm surprised that we haven't seen. That was kind of like my upset. I thought we would at least see Keith walking around
7: somewhere around here.
6: But Ravens offensive line, we've talked a lot about Lamar Jackson's injury with the left ankle injury and whether he's going to be able to play. Really, whoever, if it's Lamar, if it's Tyler Huntley, who's going to be lining up blocking in front of them? That's the big question, because not only have they had injuries at center, but Andrew Voorhees, who started at right guard for the Ravens on Sunday, he's dealing with a significant foot injury. Not sure he's going to be able to play. So What do you think about the Ravens, the state of the Ravens offensive line right now?
7: Yeah, it's very questionable. And to be honest with you, it's really been in question since week one. We really had no idea what this offensive line and their strength was going to be going into this.
6: Yes.
7: Because, you know, Ronnie Stanley's getting up there in experience, as we should say. And he also dealt with his own injuries. So it's never 100% sure of, you know, how many snaps he's going to take.
6: He's the most tenured Raven. He's
7: isn't that crazy? 2016 he was drafted. So, yeah, he's been here now the longest 10 years. And I think for the right side of the offensive line, you mentioned it, Andrew Voorhees injured, so that means Emory Jones Jr. comes in, and you still have Roger Rosengarten at right tackle, but it puts a lot of pressure on Benga Yawane at center, and I know that he took some snaps in college, obviously, at center, but still, this is Jackson you're talking about. You're talking about snapping the ball to Lamar Jackson, which is, you know, again, a stressor in itself, and I think one thing that I'm very impressed with is how much work they've done with Lamar and shotgun and not him under center. And I think that's really led to less probably mishaps than I think there may have been. Sometimes it seems harder with the transfer when you've got the quarterback under center, can sort of lead to some fumbles. I know we've seen in the past with Tyler Linderbaum, but I'm very impressed with the way that Benga Yawane has taken this responsibility as a rookie. Only three games in, two and a half into his NFL career, and he's already shifting over to show his versatility.
6: Yes.
7: I think that's why, you know, the staff loves him. That's why head coach Jesse Minter has all the faith in the world in Benga, because they've already put this on his shoulders in week three and now going into now week five potentially. My question to you, Jameson, are they at some point, maybe not even just center, but bringing in some other offensive line help?
6: I think so. And they actually added an offensive lineman this past week, a guard, that's a little bit of playing experience with the New Orleans Saints. I think he might between him and Emory Jones this week, they might have to determine who is might think about, you know, who is the better right guard for them right now.
7: Yeah.
6: I also think one of the big questions for the Ravens, once we get closer to the trade deadline.
7: My next question, literally, yes.
6: Could they look and add either a guard or a center?
7: Because it's not as far away as you think.
6: No.
7: We're already into October here.
6: Already in October. I mean, we've been had some of these purple evenings where the Ravens have had made trades the night of.
7: Correct.
6: We were here.
7: That was last year.
6: It was last year. And so we have to kind of wonder if the Ravens, if they're going to make a move, it would be at center or guard, because I think they just have to improve that interior block.
7: And here's the reality. I believe Benga Yawane is a talented offensive lineman. Really, no matter where you put him, you can put him in all three positions potentially on that right side. But that's a temporary fix to a really big problem.
6: Yeah.
7: And there has to be other solutions down the line, because this is a long season.
6: Yeah.
7: And you're going to see a lot more difficult play down the stretch.
6: It'd be very optimistic to think that throughout the whole year, there will be not another injury along the offensive line. Here's Benga Yawane when he was asked, because we've been talking about his performance. Here is how Benga would rate his performance.
10: I did pretty solid. I say a lot of mistakes on my end. I take full responsibility for that. There's a lot of plays where, you know, I didn't snap the ball in the right time, right cadence, things like that. But, you know, we got a lot of time to fix that. Shout out to the guys around me. You know, the whole line, the receivers, the quarterback, you know, they had full trust in me going out there. You know, they've been helping me out throughout the entire game. So it's a big shout out to them.
6: Yep, that's Benga Yawane, the Ravens center for right now.
7: Yeah.
6: We're not sure about a few weeks from now, but for right now, the Ravens are center. The other thing that we kind of, and we've been talking about the injuries, and you mentioned Ronnie Stanley at the start, too. He's dealing with a toe injury.
7: Yes.
6: That has kind of limited him in practice. He didn't practice this past week. He didn't practice Wednesday or Thursday. Came out a little bit on Friday, still played. Carson Vincent kind of helps him out a little bit here and there. But toe injuries, and I know they don't sound like the most devastating.
7: Right.
6: They're not Achilles or they're not shoulder. But for offensive linemen, especially with big offensive linemen, when you're dealing with toe injury, it can be a very difficult injury.
7: We talked about this on the pregame show. It was Jonathan Ogden, right, that ended up retiring with a toe injury.
6: He was forced to retire because of a toe injury.
7: And I think this also goes into play. Like when you hear turf toe, you don't think that sounds bad, but it really
6: it's
7: is.
6: Awful.
7: it's debilitating and usually needs surgery. Yeah. So you don't think that the toe is so important, but it really is, especially for offensive linemen. You're talking about the balance that it takes and how much pressure they're putting on their feet when they're taking on another human being that's weighs as much as them.
6: Yeah, and it's fast and things like that. It's amazing. Mm-hmm. And here's Ravens left tackle Ryan Stanley talking about the cohesion of the offensive line, because since the start of the season, Val, they have now, I think, made three changes to the offense. Like, they've had three different starting offensive line combinations. Yes. And next week, because they've already lost Voorhees, they'll probably be their fourth starting off. So I asked Ryan Stanley about how the challenge of building cohesion when you don't have cohesion.
14: It's very challenging, but I think that's what preparation is for. And, you know, the week in, week out stuff is prepares for those moments and put each player in the situation. So when they get out there, you know, it's not a surprise. They're not worried. They're not anxious. We know how to handle those situations. And, you know, that's on us. That's on the coaches to make sure that we're all out there prepared to do what we need to do and to come out successful.
6: Yeah, only I think John Simpson and Roger Rosengarten played all the snaps. So only two. And we're only entering week five. We've seen injuries hit different positions, but the Ravens are really, really dealing with a lot of injuries on the offense.
7: And I think a lot right now is being called on to the offensive line coach, Dwayne Ledford, who, again, new in this organization and figuring out the personnel that was already given to him. He brought in a couple of guys as well. I think it was Jovan Gwynn that they were working together in Atlanta. And so then, you know, he already goes out. And so it's just building the comfortability of this offensive line. You talk about cohesion as well. But, yeah, I mean, I know that we heard from Venga. It's like, you know, he was already working next to the center. So it's like, okay, you're just shifting over a little bit, but you still have new guys on either side of you now. And it's definitely a lot more involved than I think fans look at it and say, okay, well, is the offensive line good or not? It's way more convoluted than that.
6: And the other kind of the next test for Venga, and it looks like he'll stay the center at least for this week, going into Atlanta, it's going to be a road game.
7: Yeah.
6: And they might have to use the silent count. And so not only does he have to deal with defensive lineman across from him, making sure the snap gets to either Huntley or Lamar correctly, but dealing with the noise in Atlanta, and it's not, honestly, I will say Atlanta's not the noisiest, but if you are with a dome, there is just noise going to be there.
7: And it's prime time.
6: And prime time. That's going to be difficult as well for us.
7: There's no doubt. I think it's going to be difficult for the entire offensive line. You talked about potentially having a different right guard in there as well. So, yeah, I think there's just – it's a huge test going into week five with a bunch of different guys on this offensive line. And it is just, I think, a hope and a prayer every single day. But you hope that in practice they do establish some sort of camaraderie where they know what's going on, especially it's going to be different too with it, maybe potentially different quarterback.
6: It is. And I think, earlier today, Jesse Minter said he's unsure whether Lamar Jackson
7: will play. Well, at least in practice,
6: play.
7: Different quarterback.
6: And because I would be, even if Lamar is thinking, hey, maybe I can work it out where he does play, I don't think he's practicing Wednesday or Thursday. I think the big day would be Friday.
7: Okay.
6: If we don't see Lamar by Friday, I think that's when it kind of lets us know that it will be Tyler Huntley. And last year, Lamar missed four games, three because of a hamstring. The fourth one was a back contusion. Tyler Huntley started the last two and won both against the Chicago Bears and Green Bay Packers. We'll see if they have to turn to him on Sunday. We're here at a Purple Evening 20th anniversary, winding down a little bit now, but still, this was, I mean, again, every year we've been here, it's always been a great showing by fans, and I think this year, you know, again, we see a lot of Lamar Jackson jerseys. We see I think that's a Marlon Humphrey hiding behind us there. You know, Derrick Henry. I do even see maybe a Ray Lewis here and there as well. But still, just a great to see the female fans for the Ravens take over M&T Bank Stadium.
7: They sure do. I think this is our fourth year doing this Purple Evening Show, Jameson.
6: Yeah.
7: And it truly is. It gets better every single year. And even though the amount of tickets that they have hasn't changed, it still gets packed in the suite level.
6: Yeah.
7: Obviously, they have the new renovation of the North Plaza and Gate A.
6: And that's where you have your pregame show every single home game.
7: That's right. And people are loving getting to know that new space and that whole new gate situation as well, coming off of Ravens Walk, which is really fun every single game day. So the fact that these women get to experience it on a non-game day and still have it be so packed and crowded shows you just how awesome these Ravens fans are.
15: Yeah, because if you walked in here, especially maybe about an hour ago, you walked in here, you would assume that it was a game being played here. It was pretty amazing, the amount of fans here already.
7: And the reason why they renovated it, too, was to have more events like this. And have more places to explore for the fans. And that's why they've got the Family Feud going on in the Talon right now.
15: They do.
7: And we're not sure who's winning.
15: I don't know.
7: The questions being asked are very important, so we'll have to find out later.
15: That's Valley Reactor. I'm James Hensley. We're at a Purple Evening. Coming up, we'll hear from Tyler Loop, who for a second straight game has made a very big impact. 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
21: Good snap, good hold, the kick is away, it's got the distance, and it is good! Tyler Loop did it again! 64-yard field goal as time expires in the second quarter to put the Ravens on top 24-7 into halftime.
22: Same old, same old. And go match foot the ball and swing to the target, hit a straight ball. So that's what we did.
15: Yeah, Ravens kicker. Tyler Loop, who a few weeks ago was kind of on the hot seat, but now is... Really, I mean, the game-winning kick in Rio, and then he follows it up with the longest kick in M&T Bank Stadium history at 64 yards. I'm James Hensley, joined by Valerie Preactor. We also have our producer, Al Kittlebottle, here at M&T Bank Stadium. And, Val, what have you made out of Tyler Loop going from, we were talking about should he be replaced as the Ravens kicker to now, is he one of the most valuable Ravens?
7: I'm not sure I'm ready to say that just yet, but I do think, again, what we heard from Kadri Israel, you've got to follow up each performance with another one of the same level. And I think he did that in the grand scheme of things. Obviously, you go from a 56-yarder in Rio, game winner in that moment, That answered the questions of can he do it under pressure? Absolutely. Yes. Next question was, okay, can he do it at home? And maybe you increase the length. Can he do it from longer? Because, again, this team has been spoiled with great kickers for so many years, decades even. And so for the 64-yarder on Sunday, my initial thought was, yeah, why not? Obviously, you know, every chance that he gets, you have to take advantage of it.
15: Yes.
7: And so for that to go through, I mean, from our vantage point, almost barely, but it went through, and that's all that matters. And especially in the conditions, I was worried about that because I know the conditions were in question in Rio, but this you're talking about a slippery ball, you know, the whole operation of the snap and the hold and everything like that obviously looked different on the 64-yarder than it did later in that second half with, you know, the gimme 40-something yarder. And I think there's still questions remaining about Tyler Loop, and I was even asking him about what went wrong in that second kick, and he said, look, we're all going to take accountability for that, but at the end of the day, it's a kick I've got to make. And he knows that, and I think, again, every time we've talked to Tyler Loop, he faces the music, right? And I respect that about him a lot because you have to at that position, right? It all comes down to this.
15: Yep.
7: So congratulations to the 64-yarder. It's fantastic to break records in this building specifically. You got to follow it up with a better kick.
15: Yeah, and I still, you know, we've watched a lot of kickers here for the Ravens. It didn't even hit me until the Ravens announced in the press box that it was the longest kick in M&T Bank Stadium history. And, I mean, he exceeded it by 8 yards.
7: Crazy.
15: I mean, here is Tyler Loop after the game talking about making M&T Bank Stadium history.
22: It's pretty cool. It's fun. Obviously, like, records and the big kicks are cool, and they're great. And to go do that with the operation and the unit and the guys on the field, it's a cool thing. It's fun.
15: Yeah, and for the Ravens going forward, if Tyler Huntley is the quarterback and not Lamar, they might be needing more Tyler Loop kicks because, I mean, Lamar Jackson is so good in the red zone. They're not usually settling for a lot of field goals. If Tyler Huntley's in there, we might need to see the Ravens rely on Tyler Loop. We're going a little bit further.
7: Yeah, there's no doubt about that. I think a lot of Ravens fans would remember when the entire team relied on the kicker for a while there. So you never know when that's going to happen. And you got to be prepared. And obviously, I think Tyler Loop is the man for the job. But I think, you know, maybe the words of Tom Brady, you know, the next one. That's the ring that he likes the most, the next one. So Tyler Loop, next kick, that's going to be the best one.
15: And we're here at a purple evening at M&T Bank Stadium. The Ravens on Sunday night will be playing in Atlanta against the Atlanta Falcons. First primetime game of the year. Right now, because the Atlanta Falcons are in New Orleans for Monday Night Football, the Falcons are up 7-0 with about 5 minutes remaining. I'm sorry, Bijan Robinson has not scored another touchdown for your fantasy team, but he has a 59-yarder already.
7: There's still time.
15: But this also means that the Falcons are going to be playing on a short week. They'll be flying back. It's not a long flight from New Orleans to Atlanta, but they'll be flying back tonight, and they get a, you know, basically the Ravens have an extra day of preparation ahead of the Atlanta Falcons. But again, when the Ravens go, and we're not sure whether it's going to be Lamar Jackson or Tyler Huntley being the starting quarterback for them, but I think everybody on that Ravens defense knows Bijan Robinson is going to be the focus for them to slow down. If they can't stop Bijan, it's going to be a long day for the Ravens.
7: No doubt, and I think the question goes back to, I don't know if we saw it too much with the Titans, but you go back to the Cowboys and their running back who really hadn't hadn't really got going the first 2 weeks, and then all of a sudden exploded in Rio, and you think, okay, well, what happened there?
15: Right.
7: And the Ravens run defense is going to be definitely on call in this one.
15: We've asked Jesse Minter for several weeks now about missed tackles.
7: Yeah.
15: And Bijan Robinson makes a lot of guys miss. A lot of even very good players out there miss. So the Ravens are going to have to make sure they, and we'll hear a lot about it, I think, this week, about 11 guys running to the, you can't allow just a one-on-one opportunity because Bijan can make the guy miss. They have to make a collective effort to get around the ball. And Bijan also has played even better in primetime games, and we've seen it tonight. We saw it in Green Bay. So I think he'll be ready for another primetime game when the Ravens play on Sunday night.
7: Not to mention, that's Kevin Stefanski, former Browns. a head coach, so he knows the AFC North very well.
0: He does.
7: Familiar with the Ravens. And also, you look at that NFC South division, and right now this is an interdivision primetime matchup that's going on right now in Monday Night Football, and that is probably the worst division, at least in the NFC.
0: Yeah.
7: But, yeah, both of those teams, Saints and Falcons, at 1-2 right now, so they are clawing, clawing their way to get somewhere at the top of this division.
0: Yeah.
7: 0-4 for the Buccaneers in last place, though. But, yeah, it's a pretty pitiful division, if you're asking. And the AFC North, you look at it, Cleveland and Baltimore both sitting at 3-1.
15: Yeah,
7: so
15: nobody has a losing record after 4 weeks.
7: Crazy.
15: So, yeah, it's the Browns.
7: Is this the best you've ever seen the NFC North play? Or, sorry, AFC North?
15: There's been times. There was one year where it seemed like every team had a chance of making the playoffs. So as long as it really depends on the Browns. If the Browns are having a good season, that means the AFC North is, everybody in the AFC North is having a good season. The Browns are the only team in the division since AFC North was created back in 2002. Browns are the only team not to win the division.
7: Wow.
15: So we'll have to see. I don't think it's going to be this year. That's Valley Proactor. I'm James Hensley. We're at Purple Evening, which is kind of winding down here at M&T Bank Stadium. We'll close out the show when we get back. This is James Hensley and Valley Proactor. 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
15: Winding down here at a Purple Evening at M&T Bank Stadium. 20th anniversary of this event.
7: Just fantastic.
15: Amazing. And we just got a little update that it was everything sold out here. 30 minutes.
7: Yeah, we thought hours. No, we were wrong. 30 minutes.
15: I mean, you can have concerts. I mean, it's right. Just like concerts. I mean, people get
7: this up. Is the hottest ticket in Baltimore, Jameson.
15: I know. Tell me about it.
7: Monday Night Live.
15: You can tell by the amount of people that were here tonight, the amount of female fans. It was just incredible tonight. So, Ravens, just a strong fan base. And,
7: oh, my gosh, incredible.
15: And we've seen this out there. And when we had, great thanks for the players, Devontae Walker, Keandre Jackson, as well as Ravens legend, Kadri Ishmael. When they were here, our crowd.
7: Fans were flocked over here.
15: They were. Mm-hmm. And it was great. And Keandre Jackson, who had such a great block down in Rio, and you have Devontae Walker, who's made a couple of big plays here for the Ravens. So great to talk to them as well.
7: Especially after a win.
15: And after a win. I know. Ravens 3-1.
7: Doesn't get better than that.
15: Ravens 3-1. Best record in 3 years for them to start off 3-1. Also, just a little side note, back in the Ravens' two Super Bowl seasons, 2000 and 2012, they started 3-1.
7: I like that.
15: I know.
7: I like those odds,
15: Jameson. Well, we are kind of winding down here, and I mean, it's the first time we haven't heard the music.
7: Yeah, they cut the music. They said it's time to get everybody out.
15: I know.
7: No, it's a Monday night, school tomorrow, things like that.
15: No more line dancing.
7: No more line dancing. No more Family Feud. Yes. No more chicken tenders, hamburgers, all the things. We're seeing some cut water samples, maybe an espresso martini situation.
15: I know.
7: You got to love that.
15: I know. I was hoping to have can you just leave a few before the show ends?
7: Yeah.
15: But no. No, they've already packed up. Well, Val, it was great. I had
7: so
15: a show
7: much
15: with
7: fun.
15: You. It was. It
7: You're
15: was,
7: four
15: it,
7: in the books.
15: I know.
7: That's crazy. We're old, J-Mo.
15: We are. Yes, we are. Well, big thanks to Al Kittlebeitel, our producer on site here, for making sure everything ran so smoothly, as well as Ryan Leshko back in the studio playing all of our sound great. Love you guys. I mean, you guys make us sound so well out here. Thank you so much. That is our show. 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
0: From ABC News, I'm Dave Packer. Phone records have been obtained by ABC News from the former Cornell student known as Jane Doe to fraternity members. She accuses of gang raping her while she was highly intoxicated.
3: Jane Doe tells sophomore Winston Lee she's trying to piece everything together.
5: I actually, right afterwards, they told me not to message you because they thought you were going through a lot.
3: But Jane Doe presses him. I was completely and totally intoxicated and then given multiple sedatives. And then I was surrounded by upwards of 8 to 10 men. This is classified as a gang rape. Jane Doe tells him I was blacked out for half of it. How did all these people get in there? Lee doesn't mention he was enthusiastic on this Snapchat thread where more than 50 fraternity brothers were invited to the room.
0: ABC's Aaron Katursky. President Trump is campaigning in Nebraska for incumbent Senator Pete Ricketts and signing an executive order designed to bring down fuel prices. Red dye diesel is a tax-exempt fuel used by the agriculture industry and by some off-road vehicles. But now an order
8: to officially waive the off-road requirement and allow anyone to purchase tax-free red dye diesel for any reason.
0: The Supreme Court kicking off its new term with a major case on climate change. Lawyers for Boulder, Colorado suing ExxonMobil and Suncor Energy. The case is about whether local governments can sue fossil fuel companies for alleged marketing deception and climate-related damages. Chris Witter with the University of Colorado Boulder's Getches Wilkinson Center for Natural Resources.
9: They've said that the oil companies have this pattern of deceptive practices that went on for decades. In an effort to basically convince the public that they shouldn't be concerned about the effects of climate change.
0: The Pentagon announcing that Nidal Hassan, who was sentenced to death for the 2009 mass shooting at Fort Hood that killed 13 people and wounded 32 others, will be executed by firing squad. That's marking the first U.S. military execution in more than 60 years. 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
0: Former Congressman Dennis Hastert has died. He was the longest-serving Republican House Speaker. Late in life, Hastert was accused of molesting high school athletes during his career as a teacher in the 1960s and 70s. Hastert was 84. The head of Tennessee's prison system is resigning following the botched execution of Krista Pike.
30: This is Jim Ryan. Frank Strada was hired to lead Tennessee's prisons after supervising executions in the Arizona correctional system. Under Strada, three lethal injections in that state ran into problems when prison staff were unable to insert IV lines into the inmates' arms. Lawyers for Krista Pike say the needle used on their client pierced the skin and muscle of her arm instead of the artery, delivering enough pentobarbital to knock her out, but not enough to kill her. Jim Ryan, ABC News.
0: The first of the 2026 Nobel Prizes has been awarded.
4: Nobel Committee Secretary General Thomas Perlman awarding scientists Carl Dieselroth, Peter Hegman, and George Nagel the Nobel Prize in Medicine.
6: For their discoveries concerning light-gated ion channels and optogenetics.
4: That's a very Nobel way of saying they created a tool using light to be able to see deeper into the brain. That tool is now being used by labs worldwide to help unlock more about the mysteries of the mind. Sherry Preston, ABC News.
0: NASA and SpaceX are targeting no earlier than Wednesday for the Crew 12 currently on board the International Space Station to return to Earth. Dave Packer, ABC News.
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11: Traffic.
12: Well, it's that time of the night. Here comes the construction projects. First, at the Fort McHenry Tunnel, 95 northbound. Two left lanes are closed. Bore number 3 is shut down. Southbound side at 95 at the Fort McHenry. Bore number 2 is shut down. That's two left lanes closed. Onto the Beltway, outer loop in Overly. Right lane is closed right at Bel Air Road. Also on the outer loop of the Beltway in Pikesville, you'll find the left lane closed for construction between Reisterstown Road and 795. And on the BW Parkway, northbound in Jessup, right lane's closed between 32 and Arundel Mills Boulevard. And southbound BW Parkway, the right lane's closed from Arundel Mills Boulevard to 32. From the Mattress Warehouse Traffic Desk, I'm Albie B. WBAL News Radio 1090 and FM 101.5.
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17: Forecast for the area overnight, clear skies, light winds, and chilly temperatures, lows from 40 to 47. Sunny skies on Tuesday with high temperatures near 65. More sunshine on Wednesday, high temperatures around 72. I'm meteorologist Tom Tasselmeyer on WBAL News Radio 1090 and FM 101.5.
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31: Hello, America. 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Our number, 877-381-3811, 877-381-3811. So, there was oral argument today over this issue of whether these lawsuits can be brought, which obviously are intended to destroy these oil companies, bankrupt them. And what would happen is these Democrat towns and cities and states would all coordinate. They would network. They would drop them one after another. You know, I believe their biggest donors are the trial lawyers. And so for them, this is a massive win-win. Massive. It's really disgusting. These people are so disgusting. They can't achieve by legislation, even if it was constitutional, and I don't believe it is. But certainly to have Boulder County, Colorado, do this sort of thing that affects, you know, Republican states, Republican communities, and the whole nation. That cannot be acceptable, even if state judges go along with it or local judges go along with it. So what? The Commerce Clause is the Commerce Clause, and it's intended to protect you and me, the citizens of the country. It's not there to protect states and so forth and so on. So the Commerce Clause of the Constitution, you notice we have to talk about every aspect of the Constitution virtually when dealing with these people. Have you noticed that? They just keep coming up. Commerce Clause is found in Article 1, Section 8, Clause 3. Grants Congress the power, quote, to regulate commerce with foreign nations and among the several states and with Indian tribes. Now, the goal was not, as AI will say and as the left will say and so forth and so on, AI just gobbles up stuff and spits it out. does a very good job of it, but it doesn't do a good job of politics. It does a good job of math and science and on and on. What it's basically doing there, in the environment in which it was passed, is to encourage commerce. Remember what I told you, capitalism is commerce. That's what it is. It's all it is. It's commerce. And basically, commerce across state lines and so forth and so on were the animating issue. They wanted to encourage it. It's not called the anti-commerce clause. It's not called the regulate commerce clause. It's called the interstate commerce clause. And so states cannot, towns and counties cannot interfere with commerce in a way that interferes with other states and other towns and the country. Because that's the intent of this. This isn't some minor regulatory issue where states plopping something on where it doesn't have that much of a significant effect outside the state or in interstate commerce. No, this is an effort to turn that clause inside out in order to destroy the oil companies. And I want you to think about this. If they were to get away with something like this, they could target all kinds of companies and blow them out. So here's Chief Justice Roberts at oral argument today. I'm only going to play a few minutes for you, but I'm going to be quiet as this goes on. And he is sort of jousting with this guy, Kevin Russell, who's the attorney for Boulder County, Colorado. Cut six, go.
1: Just to make sure I have a correct understanding, presumably if you prevail, the next day, a municipality in every single state will file a lawsuit, they'll probably copy your pleadings, and then there'll be at least 50, you know, different cities in one state could do it, I suppose, causes of action filed, and what I mean, is it, how would you think that will work out on the ground?
2: So I think on the ground, I mean, there are other examples where, you know, a course of conduct causes mass liability across the nation in asbestos, you know, in other kinds of product liability suits.
31: So let's stop right there. So think this through. You don't have to be a lawyer, as a matter of logic and reasoning. What is the difference? And I think the Chief Justice got it about right. What is the difference between asbestos cases and the oil companies? What's the difference? You can draw a straight line between asbestos and what asbestos does to the lungs and so forth and so on. You can draw a straight line. And the cases are numerous. What line are you drawing exactly to the oil companies? Air pollution? Asthma? In other words, it's very nebulous. And you can do it with almost anything. With almost anything. So, if somebody has a specific illness from oil, not some general climate change thing or there's pollution and there, no, no, some direct causal action. That's one thing. And most don't, because there's no such thing unless you're drinking the stuff and that's your fault. Go ahead.
2: Through litigation, including there is an MDL-like process for states.
1: I think maybe asbestos is a little different, since that's not something that's necessary. It doesn't have to be applied as broadly after a decision of the sort you're talking about as it was before. But there's always going to be greenhouse gas emissions affecting every state.
31: And so that's what he's saying is the bar will be so low, it's almost standardless. The direct causal illness is really non-existent, and so you're going to destroy them. And you know you're going to destroy them. You're plotting to destroy them. That's why you're doing this. And you can do it with a lot of industries, too. So this is their way to destroy capitalism. But I want you to keep something in mind that did not come out at the hearing, and it wouldn't, because it's political. These Democrat towns, these trial lawyers, are working with the Democrat Party. So when they talk about they're going to reduce the price of gasoline, no, they're not. They're going to drive it up like it is in California, $8 a gallon. Diesel, almost $10 a gallon. This is their dream. This is what they want to do. And they're going to unleash everything they can. And this is why the election's so important. Also because if they add 4 seats to the Supreme Court, there's no even point in arguing this stuff before the Supreme Court. They will win every time. Every time. So they will be able to sue oil companies. They will destroy the oil industry. We will not be able to produce oil to the extent we need for you to have gasoline, home heating oil, all these products, fertilizer and so forth. They're all going to be affected. You're going to be forced into electric cars, but there's not going to be any electricity to handle it all. And you can also imagine internationally what that's going to do to us. So these people are bomb throwers. And the Democrat Party has no intention of lowering the price of fuel. When they were in power, they drove up the price of fuel. It was even higher than it is today, inflation adjusted. In fact, they drove up the price of everything. Clothing, food, housing, so forth. They did that. They did it. Go ahead.
1: Other than your litigation is going to address it. So as a practical matter, what should happen?
2: As a practical matter, I think before these defendants face the kind of liability that they are projecting, we are going to have to satisfy the Dormant Commerce Clause. It's choice of law rules and restrictions on choice of law that come from the constitutional personal jurisdiction. We're going to have to prove proximate cause, which they say we cannot prove. And, you know, the mere fact that there could be a lot of litigation, I don't think there's anything in the Constitution that says preemption arises from whenever, you know, a state law, if copied in other states, could cause a lot of litigation.
1: Well, and with the overlay that, of course, we're not talking about regulation of emissions at all. It's just sort of the production. Now, why does that have any significance in the case? There's a reason why aren't these suits directed at greenhouse gas emissions?
2: I think in part because of Ouellette. I think that is a field that has been occupied in significant part by federal law.
1: I'm sorry to interrupt, but isn't your suit an attempt to evade those decisions?
2: It's an attempt.
1: It's an effort to reduce emissions. The fuel production itself doesn't have the sort of universal harm that we're talking about.
2: No, it does not.
31: All right, we're going to go. You get the Dormant Commerce Clause. Anybody know what that is? That's really not in the Constitution. It was made up by judges and justices in the past. But it prohibits states from passing laws that discriminate against or unduly burden interstate commerce, which is the whole purpose of the Commerce Clause to begin with. And he says, well, we're going to have to prove that it doesn't and so forth. So, no, you won't have to prove anything if they stuff the Supreme Court. This is what they're all betting on. I'll be right back.
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10: Baltimore Mayor Brandon Scott says detectives are working around the clock to find whoever killed a 12-year-old girl at a youth football game on Saturday. Three other victims were shot, but they are expected to survive. The Supreme Court won't hear former state's attorney Marilyn Mosby's appeal of her perjury convictions. Her murder's fraud conviction was overturned. And Maryland officials say the new Key Bridge remains on track to open by the end of 2030.
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17: Forecast across the area tonight. Clear skies and chilly temperatures. Lows ranging from 40 to 47. Sunny skies on Tuesday with high temperatures around 65. On Wednesday, more sunshine. High temperatures near 72. I'm meteorologist Tom Tasselmeyer on WBAL News Radio 1090 and FM 101.5.
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16: Okay, gang. So, chances are there'll never be an emergency ever, ever again.
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16: But, just in case, let's talk about a plan.
20: Okay.
16: So, who's going to do what? 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

0: capitalism and communism. And my opponent, Kate Conley, a combat war veteran, I appreciate her service to our country, but the fact is that she agrees with the radical socialists on a number of issues, including open borders and sanctuary state policies. She supports a government takeover of healthcare. She supports increasing taxes by $4 trillion. And at the end of the day, she would do nothing to stop the crazies that have taken over the Democratic Party.
1: And in the end, she will vote for Hakeem Jeffries to be speaker and all the other lunatics to be speaker who have promised to dismantle our Constitution, our economic system, our borders, push DEI and all the rest of it. And you're one of the hardest working members of Congress that I know. And you work very, very hard for your constituents. And you spend a lot of time day and night on that sort of thing. And I think that would pay off over time, don't you?
0: No question. And I feel very good about where we are on the ground. At the end of the day, it's the voters that make the decision, not the pundits, not the pollsters. And I feel very good about where we are in the district. We've closed over 10,000 constituent cases in less than 4 years. I've done over 2,000 in-person events throughout my district. I show up in every community. I engage on the issues. I'm omnipresent in the media, including on channels that don't necessarily share our views, because I believe at the end of the day, you have to deliver the message. Yes, you have to deliver the message to the voters. And I think most of the voters in my district appreciate the fact, whether they agree with me or not, they know I'm working hard, they know I'm doing the job, and they know I'm fighting for them and their families.
1: There's a handful of Democrats, in the House, and only on some issues in which they're reasonable. And you sort of have plucked them and try to work with them on the more reasonable positions, correct?
0: No question. And it's why Jared Golden, a Democrat from Maine, endorsed me for reelection. I'm the only member of the House who has been endorsed for reelection by a sitting member of Congress from the opposite party. My best friend in Congress is a Democrat, Josh Gottheimer. We work together on myriad of issues, from, you know, a strong U.S.-Israel relationship to combating anti-Semitism to putting in place common sense guardrails on AI, you know, and so on. And Josh and I, you know, we live 20 minutes apart, and it's important to actually try and solve the issues facing the American people.
1: When we come back with Mike Lawler, he did all of you folks out there a favor, and you're all going to benefit from it. And when we come back, he'll tell us where we can go to help him. We'll be right back.
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5: ABC News, I'm Dave Packer. 20 student organizations hosted a protest today at Cornell University calling for sexual assault prevention. This is records we reviewed revealed that some of the fraternity brothers later accused of sexual assault there attempted to contain the allegations in the weeks following the incident, apparently worried about their reputations on campus. Former American Idol contestant Caleb Flint sentenced to life behind bars by an Ohio court. He was convicted of murdering his wife, Ashley. Before sentencing, he spoke to his children.
6: I have so many thoughts and dreams of raising you and seeing you grow up to be mighty women of God. But unfortunately, I can't. And so I'm sorry.
5: The Supreme Court today hearing a major climate change case. Officials in Boulder, Colorado want ExxonMobil and Suncor Energy to foot the bill for increased government spending to address costs from the effects of climate change. This is ABC News.
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7: Traffic.
8: Well, it's that time of the night. Here comes the construction projects. First, at the Fort McHenry Tunnel, 95 northbound. Two left lanes are closed. Bore number 3 is shut down. Southbound side at 95 at the Fort McHenry. Bore number 2 is shut down. That's two left lanes closed. Onto the Beltway. Outer Loop and Overly. Right lane is closed right at Bel Air Road. Also, on the outer loop of the Beltway in Pikesville, you'll find the left lane closed for construction between Reisterstown Road and 795. And on the BW Parkway, northbound in Jessup, right lane's closed between 32 and Arundel Mills Boulevard. And southbound BW Parkway, the right lane's closed from Arundel Mills Boulevard to 32. From the Mattress Warehouse Traffic Desk, I'm Albie D, WBAL News Radio 1090 and FM 101.5.
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7: Weather.
9: Clear skies and chilly temperatures overnight. Lows ranging from 40 to 47. Plenty of sunshine on Tuesday with highs around 65. It'll be sunny on Wednesday. High temperatures near 72. I'm meteorologist Tom Tasselmeyer on WBAL News Radio 1090 and FM 101.5.
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0: American, you know, all of that. There was an enormous amount of guilt and so forth. And that was currency, she used my father's term, so that was currency of power. And to the Palestinian, the blacks in America, they all knew if they could exploit this power, it would get you, they would just go to wherever they could go. There's no mistake that we went from BLM in 2020 to October 7th in 2023. And in this transaction, white guilty transaction, because the whites buy innocent, the fishing station, the Palestinian South fishing station. So the content in the transaction of the whites, the minority can the variable, the minority can shift. That's why the Palestinians can easily go into that fishing deep and, you know, so forth. So, it's a perfect formula for the left.
1: That is brilliant. Brilliantly put. And I want people to know that in this documentary essay that's so important, you have some fantastic people in addition to your father and you. You have David Mamet, Baya Unger Sargon, Pastor Corey Brooks, Jody Shaw, Paul Rossi, Jason Riley, Raphael Mangual, Andrew Gutman, Seneca Scott, and others who refused to kneel, paid for it. And we're running out of time this segment. If people want to get and see this, where do they go?
0: They go to whiteguiltfilm.com. 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You can get it on Amazon, Apple TV, and Google Play.
1: So let's post that, Mr. Producer, whiteguilt.com. Amazon.com, Apple, folks. I really want you to enjoy this. I want you to see it. I want you to learn from it. I want you to share it with a whole lot of people. Eli, you're the best, man. My best to your whole family. God bless you.
0: Thank you so much, Mark. It's a true pleasure to be on. Thank you very much.
1: God bless you, my friend. We'll be right back.
2: Millions will vote soon, but do they really know the issues? Now, Rob Schmidt is on Newsmax tonight talking about the war for America's future. Rob Schmidt reveals that many Americans are embracing socialism, especially young people. 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A secure border, biggest tax cuts in history, inflation under control, lowest drug prices, largest crime drop ever, and so much more. Rob has the whole story on Trump and the media. So watch Newsmax on cable tonight. 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
4: ABC News, I'm Dave Packer. The U.S. Air Force has now pulled all of its bombers from a key U.K. airbase where they had been based for attacks against Iran. The move comes after five men were arrested last week near the base on suspicion of preparing a terrorist attack and explosives offenses. The FBI arresting a real estate agent in Los Angeles. She's accused of spying for the Chinese government. They say she had the Taiwanese president's son and family under surveillance. United States Central California attorney Bill Asaley.
5: There is a concern of what China is doing within the U.S. on our soil, and we are going to be very aggressive in investigating and prosecuting all that conduct.
4: Former American Idol contestant Caleb Flynn, sentenced to life in prison without parole for his wife's murder in Ohio. During a rally in Nebraska tonight, President Trump signed an order to allow the use of red-dyed tax-free diesel fuel, usually only allowed in farm equipment, to be used on the road. This is ABC News.
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6: Traffic.
7: Starting off on the southbound Baltimore-Washington Parkway between 195 and Maryland 100, a multi-vehicle crash continues to have the southbound lanes completely shut down. Travelers right now getting off onto westbound 195 to take I-95 as a workaround there. Be sure to follow police direction. Over on I-95 at the Fort McHenry Tunnel, two left lanes are closed northbound through the tunnel for a nightly work zone, while over on the southbound side, another two left lanes are closed. Finally, over on the outer loop of the Beltway between Reisterstown Road and 795, another nightly work zone blocks along the left side. From the Mattress Warehouse Traffic Desk, I'm Ryan Dye, WBAL News Radio 1090 and FM 101.5.
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8: Forecast for the area overnight, clear skies, light winds, and chilly temperatures, lows from 40 to 47. Sunny skies on Tuesday with high temperatures near 65. More sunshine on Wednesday, high temperatures around 72. I'm meteorologist Tom Tasselmeyer on WBAL News Radio 1090 and FM 101.5.
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0: I want to get back to at least one clip from Justice Sam Alito on Life, Liberty, and Levin last night. He wrote this great book. And he talks about the Constitution. Each of us should really cherish it for so many reasons. One of the reasons he gives is it gives each of us personal direction. Let's check this out. Go.
1: You talk in the book about the Constitution actually is such a brilliant document, but it really is relatable to ordinary people. It gives us guidance and direction, each American, each person. What did you mean by that?
2: I said this at a commencement address at a college, and I was trying to link what I do on in my work life, which the most important part of that is interpreting and applying the Constitution to their situation. So one of the things I said is that our Constitution identifies what is most important. Our Constitution is relatively brief. If you compare our Constitution to some of the other constitutions adopted by foreign countries or to some state constitutions, ours is like this. The others are like this. They go into great detail. The Constitution doesn't do that. It focuses on the essentials, the essential structure of the government, and the most important rights that have to be protected. And what I said to the students was, it's not a bad idea if you try to do the same thing and identify what is really most important in your lives and keep that in mind throughout your lives, because there are going to be times when you're going to be tempted or lured to go astray and to depart from the fundamental things that you believe in.
0: Mm-hmm. Can we post up the book again, Mr. Producer, on Amazon? And I would just say I strongly encourage you to grab this book. It's absolutely outstanding. And I encourage you folks to go to Amazon.com right now or this evening at some point. The book's called So Ordered, An Originalist View of the Constitution, the Court, and Our Country. And you will see why he has become such an important voice for we constitutional conservatives and why he is targeted now like Clarence Thomas for character assassination by the Democrats and their media. I've known Sam Alito since 1985. It's much earlier than when I first met Clarence Thomas. He was working at the Justice Department. I was a senior Reagan official under Ed Meese at the Justice Department. And he'd been in a career position. He wanted to move to a non-career position. And he came into my office. I didn't know who he was. He introduced himself. And in order to get him cleared through the White House, I asked him to put together a memo of his conservative credentials. And I went to the Attorney General, Ed Meese. I said, this is a good guy. Here's what he has said. And the Attorney General said, we'll call the White House presidential personnel. Let them know I'm strongly behind him, which means clear him. And that's exactly what took place. And for his non-career status, that's where it all started, December 1985. And that memo came up, as I've told you before, at his confirmation hearing. But it really wasn't controversial. They tried to make it a little bit, but it wasn't. And he eventually became the U.S. attorney for the entirety of New Jersey. He eventually became a circuit judge for 15 years and now on the Supreme Court for 20. And I think he's absolutely fantastic. And I encourage you to get this book, So Ordered, at Amazon.com. I would really like to see it do extremely well. And you can read it and give it as a gift, as a matter of fact. You know, I believe the enemies of this country aren't just outside our borders. They're already inside the gates. False peace and open borders, socialism, the deliberate destruction of the family and sanctity of life, persecution of the church and temple, the rise of Islam, the ugly resurgence of anti-Semitism. I think these seven threats are real. They're accelerating. and they're aimed straight at the heart of American freedom in this country. Pastor Matt Hagee from Hagee Ministries, he doesn't soft pedal any of this. 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See, you have to be smart to listen to this show. I mean, you don't have to be, but you want to be, right? And we go through all this together. It's such a blessing and honor to me. We salute our armed forces, police officers, firefighters, emergency personnel, our truckers, ICE, the men and women in Ukraine, the men and women in Israel, the men and women in Iran, and you, Mr. and Mrs. America. Thank God for you. What a show. Went like fast. And we will see you tomorrow. God bless.
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4: When you were a little kid and you thought about what you wanted to be, teaching was at the top of your list. 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
9: A 12-year-old girl shot and killed, three others wounded. And police say it started with two people arguing over a parking spot.
10: I'm gonna miss my baby. 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
9: Tonight, the community coming together for a peace walk.
11: Fears of a COVID-like outbreak after a death in Russia linked to the plague.
12: Something like that gets out, it could quickly spread.
11: Hundreds now being quarantined. Tonight, the U.S. response to the threat.
9: The U.S. Supreme Court taking up a perjury case involving Marilyn Mosby. What's next for the former Baltimore State's attorney after the justices declined to hear her appeal?
13: Running someone over and killing them with a stolen car is a crime of violence.
11: A 12-year-old. Believed to be behind the wheel of a stolen car that crashed, killing a man. So why isn't he facing charges? WBAL TV 11 News Investigates is getting answers.
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14: Good evening to you, I'm Andre Hepkin.
15: And I'm Deborah Wiener. Thank you for joining us tonight.
5: New details on the murder of a 12-year-old girl at a football game in Baltimore this weekend.
7: Yeah, Chloe Ishway was one of four people shot in what we've learned was a fight over a parking spot. The argument spilled over to Leon Day Park, where a homecoming football game was being played. Chloe was on the basketball court and tried to run through a hole in the fence when the shooting started. The 12-year-old girl, along with two men and a woman, were all hit. We're told the woman is the mother of a football player, and she was shot in the face, but is expected to be okay. In the meantime, people in this community are hoping city-owned cameras nearby will lead to a quick arrest.
13: Detectives have been working around the clock to bring the people to justice and turn them over to the state for them to prosecute, and I have the utmost confidence that they will do that very quickly.
5: Monsi walked the community today, handing out flyers, offering help and encouraging anyone with information to contact police. Meantime, community members honored Chloe's life this evening with a vigil and peace walk.
7: Kyrie Stewart joins us live from police headquarters. And Kyrie, there was a huge outpouring of support for this family in the wake of this tragedy.
14: Huge, huge turnout tonight. You know, as police continue to look for the shooter, the community is really wrapping their arms around that family as they continue to cope with the loss of Chloe.
10: I'm gonna miss my baby. I want to see her so bad.
14: Kristen Reese is the mother of 12-year-old Chloe Ishway. She was shot and killed at Leon Day Park on Saturday night. On Monday evening, hundreds of people came out for a peace walk to honor Chloe's life and to show support for the family. Holding Chloe's one-year-old brother, Reese says that coping with her loss has been extremely difficult.
10: The past couple days have been so hard, but I have to stay strong for my baby, of course. But it has been a disaster.
15: I never thought, never imagined in a million years what I thought that I would be bearing a grandchild. I got 11 grandchildren. I'm a grandmother. That's not how it's supposed to be. They are supposed to bury me. I'm not supposed to bury my grandchildren.
14: The walk started along West North Avenue and ended about a mile away at Leon Day Park. That's where people came together to wrap their arms around Chloe's family and pray.
16: Father God, I believe in my heart. Before the bullet touched the body, the soul was called, Lord God.
17: She didn't deserve this. She had a lot of life to live. We won't even see her go to a prom or graduation. Nothing. I'm so sorry this happened to her.
15: Chloe was a good girl. She was like a normal child, but she loved life. She loved having fun.
14: As this community comes together, the family is hoping for justice and hoping that everyone remembers Chloe for the person she was.
10: Just remember her as a person. Just remember her as a person, a loving person, a good family member, good sister, good cousin, good friend. I just want everyone to remember her.
14: And a candlelight vigil is planned at Leon Day Park tomorrow evening at 7 o'clock. Reporting live downtown, Kyrie Stewart, WBAL TV 11 News.
7: Kyrie, thank you. So much emotion pouring out in that community on the loss of that 12-year-old girl. We're also following a shooting in West Baltimore this afternoon. It sent a man to the hospital. Police found the 27-year-old shot in the chest on Pennsylvania Avenue at Lawrence Street. He is now in the hospital in stable condition. Call police if you know anything that can help with this investigation.
5: And in Baltimore County, attempted murder charges are now pending against this man, 21-year-old Khalil Johnson, arrested Thursday for a September 12th shooting that left a man from the Pikesville area in the hospital. The 12-year-old who was driving a stolen car that hit and killed a motorcycle rider in Northwest Baltimore last week will not face criminal charges.
7: Yeah, Kai Reed has a look at the law and what comes next.
18: Deb and Andre, Barry Wright is the man who was killed. He was riding his motorcycle when the crash happened on September 30th. Sky 11, Baltimore's only news chopper, shows the aftermath of that deadly crash on North Duklin Street in Northwest Baltimore. The 12-year-old boy was driving the stolen car and a 15-year-old girl was in the passenger seat when they collided with 69-year-old Barry Wright on his motorcycle. The girl is charged with stealing the car, but the boy who was behind the wheel will not face criminal charges. Instead, police are filing a child in need of supervision or SINS referral. Under Maryland law, children under 13 generally cannot be charged in these cases.
19: The sort of knee-jerk reaction is that this is a horrible thing that's happened. And there's no question a horrible thing's happened. But how do we deal with it as a society when it's a child that does it? The goal is not punishment as the laws are set up, but it's treatment and rehabilitation. We don't throw the key away on children.
18: Well, after police file the SINS referral, the Department of Juvenile Services has 15 days to determine the next steps. Those include court-ordered supervision, counseling, or other services. We will not know what happens next with the 12-year-old. That will be kept confidential. Mayor Brandon Scott said today he'd like to see a case like this treated more severely. He also renewed his call to overhaul Maryland's juvenile justice system. In the studio tonight, Kai Reed, WBAL TV 11 News.
20: All right, here's a live look over downtown Baltimore tonight where it felt like the fall weather arrived today. Let's talk to the chief right now. So, Tom, it's going to be cool overnight, even down into the 40s in some areas.
21: It's getting chilly out there even as we speak, Andre. Temperatures are beginning to fall back into the 40s in the cooler suburbs. And out in western Maryland, we're talking some frost out in the mountains. You can see those chilly temperatures right now. These are the current readings. It's much milder in downtown Baltimore at 62. Or along the shore of the bay, Stevensville is at 64, Annapolis 62. But look what happens when you get out away from the warming effect of that bay. Temperatures have dipped into the 40s there. And as we head through the overnight, most of the metro area will be in the 40s, if not down around 40 degrees early tomorrow morning in the chilliest suburbs north and west of Baltimore. Now, the chilly nights will be followed by relatively comfortable afternoons. Cool 65 tomorrow, but we get close to 80 on Thursday, and then temperatures in the 70s heading into the weekend, although we do have to talk about some more weekend rain possibilities. That's coming up in just a few minutes.
9: All right, Tom, thank you. The U.S. is poised to help Russia after the death of a young staffer at a lab studying plagues. They are reporting the cause of death is pneumonia, but don't know where it came from. Jason Newton following developments for us for the live desk. And Jason, there is concern that more than pneumonia could be at play here.
22: Right, and it's all because of where the 28-year-old worked, a Siberian research facility that does plague research. And the concern is that her illness is connected to that lab, though Russia says there is no evidence of that. For now, the hospital where she was treated is under quarantine, no patients in or out there. All workers who came in contact with the woman have tested negative, except for a common cold and COVID. But while the official report says nothing points to lab microbes, an independent Russian news outlet quoted sources who point to pneumonic plague. Regardless, President Trump and the Secretary of State are on guard.
23: You know, years ago you could treat pneumonia easier. The microbes and the germs have gotten stronger disproportionately, but we'll help them. We'll help them as much as possible.
24: There's very limited travel between the U.S. and Russia, obviously. But like anything else, something like that gets out, it could quickly spread. So we're watching and monitoring it closely. I don't think it's cause for alarm, but it is cause for focus and a cause to just keep an eye on it. And we're doing that.
22: Now, there has been some concern about Russia developing biological weapons. That's why some are calling for more information about the work being done out of that facility. Now, to be clear, pneumonia and pneumonic plague are very different. Pneumonic plague is a rare and severe form of pneumonia. It's caused by a single pathogen, and it spreads easily through the air, moves fast. You can feel the effects within 24 hours. Pneumonia, though, in comparison, is a slower mover, pretty common. Both can be treated, but you have to act quickly with pneumonic plague. Andre.
20: Jason, thank you for getting us up to speed on that development overseas. All right. The U.S. Supreme Court will not hear the appeal from former Baltimore City State's Attorney Marilyn Mosby. Today, the High Court denied Mosby's request to review her two federal perjury convictions. They did not explain why. The Fourth Circuit previously overturned her separate mortgage fraud conviction due to an error over where the trial was held. Mosby was convicted of lying about COVID-related financial hardships to withdraw $40,000 from her city retirement account without penalty. She was sentenced to home detention and community service, which she completed. Now, Mosby put out this statement insisting she's innocent, quote, "What remains deeply troubling is that I am to this day the only person convicted under a provision of a vague statute that has never been legally defined by either the IRS or Congress."
5: The trial is now underway for the man accused of arson leading to the deaths of three firefighters back in 2022. James Barnett faces a dozen charges, including second-degree murder, arson, and involuntary manslaughter for the Stricker Street blaze. Today, the state called loved ones of firefighters who died and showed a helmet cam from the captain on the scene that day, showing him and others digging through rubble to get to those stuck under a collapsed row home. Barnett's attorney called the state's case puzzling, saying it doesn't add up, and told the jury, at the end of the day, you'll see he's innocent. The trial picks up again tomorrow and is expected to last about 3 weeks. A new ruling from a federal judge is being seen as a blow for automatic license plate reading cameras.
7: Yeah, still ahead on WBAL TV 11 News, what a legal ruling in Oklahoma means for you here in Maryland and how companies like Flock could get around it.
5: Plus, is McDonald's using AI to set different prices based on locations? The allegations in a new lawsuit and how it could impact what you pay for fast food.
7: And the questions on many minds across Maryland tonight. How seriously is Lamar hurt? The latest of the ankle injury heard across Baltimore.
21: And some frost is possible in parts of Maryland tonight as some chilly fall weather moves in.
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1: Starting off on the southbound Baltimore-Washington Parkway, a multi-vehicle crash just south of 195 continues to have the southbound lanes of the BW Parkway shut down. Right now, all traffic being diverted onto westbound 195 with travelers then getting off on I-95 and continuing southbound. Over on I-95 at the Fort McHenry Tunnel, two left lanes are closed for nightly maintenance, leaving just two right lanes currently getting by. Over on the southbound side, another two left lanes are closed for nightly maintenance. Eastbound on I-70 approaching the 695 Beltway, another two left lanes closed for a nightly work zone approaching the off-ramp. From the Mattress Warehouse Traffic Desk, I'm Ryan Dye, WBAL News Radio 1090 and FM 101.5.
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5: Eleven News Investigates has been tracking law enforcement's use of Flock safety cameras here in Maryland. And now a federal judge has ruled an Oklahoma sheriff's deputy violated a woman's rights when he searched a Flock database without a warrant. 11 News' Ashley Hinson explains why this decision could now shape the growing legal debate on how police use the technology in Maryland and across the country.
4: Law enforcement agencies say license plate readers have become an important tool to find stolen vehicles, track suspects, and solve crimes. But privacy advocates have warned for years that the same technology can give police the ability to track people's movements without a warrant. Now, a federal judge says there are constitutional limits. Indiscriminate mass surveillance. That is how a federal district court judge described automated license plate reader technology. Thousands of cameras across the country capture license plates, along with the date, time, and location of each vehicle. Companies like Flock allow police to search that data using a license plate number or even a vehicle description. The judge's ruling issued Thursday stems from a traffic stop in Oklahoma.
25: New technologies let police follow everyone everywhere
6: all the time. That is the definition of mass surveillance.
4: Court records show an Oklahoma sheriff's deputy searched Flock's database for a woman's rental car that had a California license plate. The search returned more than 50 previous camera hits, and based on the route she'd driven, he suspected she was smuggling drugs. The woman was later stopped, even though the deputy didn't observe any traffic violations. She was arrested after 91 pounds of meth was found hidden in the car. But the judge ruled the initial search that tracked her violated the Fourth Amendment, which protects from unreasonable searches and seizures. That judge then threw out all of the evidence collected after the license plate search. In the order, the judge wrote that while the technology provides remarkable benefits, the Constitution requires courts to draw a line when the privacy cost is too great.
6: Courts are going to be thinking a lot harder about these issues going forward, and I think we're going to continue to see courts at the federal and state levels pushing back against license plate reader surveillance.
4: Now, the ruling applies only to this case, but legal experts say it could influence how other courts evaluate the use of license plate reader databases in the future. In the newsroom tonight, I'm Ashley Hinson.
7: In tonight's Consumer Alert, America's biggest burger chain is disputing claims it uses AI to beef up prices. McDonald's is facing a lawsuit that could potentially benefit millions of consumers. A plaintiff sued McDonald's in federal court in Chicago. The potential class action lawsuit alleges the fast food giant illegally coordinates menu prices through a system powered by AI. Reuters is reporting Mickey D's uses technology that analyzes millions of daily transactions across thousands of restaurants. Lark Turner, the plaintiff's attorney, says McDonald's is, quote, leveraging its troves of data and its franchise system to nickel and dime consumers down to the last French fry. On the flip side, McDonald's says franchises set their own prices and, quote, AI does not set the price of a Big Mac or any other menu item. The price you'll pay to fly away for the Thanksgiving holiday will most likely be a lot higher than last year. Flight tracking platform Hopper says the Iran war has caused jet fuel prices to climb. As a result, airfares for Thanksgiving and Christmas travel dates have landed at 10-year highs. Hopper says Thanksgiving travel is up more than 30% this year. The cheapest flights are from Atlanta to other parts of the Southeast and the Midwest. The most expensive flights will take off in Alaska and touch down on the East Coast. Now, Hopper says the average round-trip domestic airfare for Thanksgiving surged 31% to $402. Christmas travel jumped 23% to $452. Now, Expedia is advising you to book domestic flights for Thanksgiving by November 5th. Christmas domestic flights should be booked 5 days later, November 10th. Deb.
9: Andre, today the Baltimore City Department of Public Works started the process of pulling water from the Susquehanna River. The move is to help alleviate the ongoing drought conditions impacting reservoirs in our area. Now, the water from the Susquehanna will be blended with water from the Loch Raven Reservoir. Yes. It will then be treated at the Montebello plant. Officials say there are no health risks, but warn the water could look, smell, and taste a little bit different than normal.
11: But no risk.
9: No risk. Yeah. Again, possibly even, dare I say, they say, maybe a little fishy.
11: A little fishy. All right. Well,
9: the problem is now.
11: Cheers.
9: there's that.
11: What is the problem?
9: The problem is it's now in my head.
11: So you're going to smell fish everywhere.
9: Yeah. Well, I don't know about that.
11: Okay.
9: It's just,
11: you know,
9: I mean,
11: essence of fish. I'll let you know. Because I think I'm in the area that gets that blended water. So I'm going to go home
9: will
11: and have
9: text
11: a nice
9: me?
11: Sit. Yeah, I will text you. I'll
9: right.
11: go home tonight and text you what the water smells and tastes like.
9: Okay.
11: All right.
9: Thank you, Tom.
11: All right. Let's get on with the weather. It's beautiful.
9: It is.
11: It's beautiful weather.
9: It is.
11: Favorite time of year with this kind of weather settles in October. Cool and dry and comfortable. Now, BWI Marshall, these are the numbers today. It was actually warmer than normal today, 56 for the low, 74 for the high, but it's going to get cooler tonight, especially, and then start to really kind of feel like fall during the day tomorrow with temperatures stuck in the 60s. Here's the satellite and radar composite. Nothing there. Clear skies, dry air, calm winds, and it's getting cool. Overnight lows tonight are going to drop into the 40s around the Baltimore metro and even on the eastern shore, but look at this.
21: Western Maryland going down into the 30s. They've got frost advisories up. Had a frost advisory issued earlier this season, but didn't amount to a whole lot. But this looks like a pretty decent chance Western Allegheny and Garrett County will see some frost. And look at these cool temperatures. Taneytown, Hampstead, Westminster, Gamber, Mount Airy going down into the low 40s tonight. Across the northern tier, we're talking low 40s in Jarrettsville, Dublin, Bel Air, Havre de Grace down to 44. Cockeysville, Towson down into the low or mid 40s overnight tonight. BWI Marshall hasn't in northern Anne Arundel hasn't dropped below 50 since the last day of May. It's been four solid months with temperatures not going into the 40s, but a pretty good chance that part of northern Anne Arundel will be in the 40s tomorrow morning. And across the eastern shore, cool weather away from the bay. Bay water temperatures are still mild, so Stevensville and St. Michael's staying in the low 50s overnight. There's the strong area of high pressure bringing the clear skies and the cool, dry weather, and it's going to spread out and intensify across the area. So we've got several days to enjoy sunny skies during the day, clear, cool at night.

0: Tuesday, Wednesday, a little warmer Thursday with sunny skies. 74 Friday, 70 Saturday, and then another chance for rain. This time, second half of the weekend, Sunday, pretty decent chance of some rain there, and that rain will probably linger into Monday.
1: What you got?
2: I got nothing. But I love this story.
1: I know you do. This is all about you and the Halloween countdown. Yes. It's on. And for many of us, that means figuring out what candy to get this year. Just your yearly shopping list.
2: All right. So we have a list. Okay. That is sure to make your house the hit of the neighborhood. So according to, now I don't get this according to, MarthaStewart.com. Anyway, she's the maven on this one. This year's top candies are as follows. We'll start at 10 and then, go to 1. 10, Twix, Skittles, Haribo gummy bears. You like that stuff, right? Don't you like that gummy stuff?
1: Not really.
2: All right, Sour Patch Kids? Kit Kat?
1: No.
2: All right, whatever. Just, I'm not asking you anymore.
1: But,
2: all right,
1: but now we're getting into where I used to like this stuff.
2: Okay. So 5, Snickers.
1: That used to be one of my favorites.
2: 4, M&Ms.
1: Keep going.
2: Hershey's Milk Chocolate.
1: Keep going.
2: Right? Peanut M&Ms.
1: That used to be my jam.
2: Yeah, it's my jam. Reese's Peanut Butter
1: and
2: Cups.
1: And that was, I mean.
2: Our number one.
1: I get
2: my feeling is it's all good. I'll take it all in a big old bucket or a pillowcase.
1: Now, you know what my stuff, Jolly Ranchers. Where's the Jolly Ranchers?
2: Nobody wants a Jolly
1: Come
2: Rancher
1: on
2: Halloween.
1: That's really?
2: No.
1: Starburst.
2: It's just your thing. Pete, save us from ourselves.
3: 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Anywho, Lamar Watch, it is on. 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
3: What he went through last year, this week four ankle sprain, surely gives him pause. All the nagging issues last season that kept him from even being 90% until at the end of the campaign. By then it was too late, so caution may be the way to go. Jackson was enjoying one of the finest first halves of his career. He threw for 222 yards, 2 touchdowns. They built a 24-7 lead. But just before halftime, that sack, courtesy Jermaine Johnson, that led to the sprained ankle. Lamar stayed on the sideline the rest of the way. And on Sunday, Jesse Minter said there were discussions about a return for him to the game. But they played it safe. A day later, though, Jackson's availability for Sunday, it remains unknown. Minter today not adding much in the way of new information.

0: I don't know the chances yet. We're still gathering a lot of the information and the imaging and things like that. Just dealing with a little bit of an ankle, and we'll kind of see where that shakes out. You know, full trust and confidence in him that, you know, when it's ready to roll, that we'll roll and go from there.
1: Irrespective of Sunday, are you able to say whether or not it's a long-term injury or for a shorter-term thing?
0: No, I really don't think it's going to be crazy long-term, but we'll see what happens.
2: Coy from Jesse Minter there. Well, the 20th anniversary of the rebirth of the Superdome in New Orleans, a house that saved so many lives during Hurricane Katrina, but was likewise a house of horrors while the storm ravaged on. Well, the people of New Orleans wanted to see the dome rebuilt, a symbol of the city's resilience. And tonight, same teams that welcomed back fans in 2006, they gathered in New Orleans once again, Falcons, Saints. Falcons, however, wouldn't let the Saints enjoy the celebration. Bijan Robinson ran wild, a 59-yard touchdown run on the first carry of the night. He had 147 yards, two scores with 11 minutes to go in the fourth. Brian Robinson, three rushing touchdowns, too. 45-24, the Falcons in charge. Awfully challenging for the Ravens this week on Sunday Night Football in Atlanta. Well, the Morgan State Bears, they own a 4-1 record to start the season, including a dramatic 38-35 win Saturday at Villanova. No doubt who's leading the way is their transfer quarterback, Cameron Edge. Former Maryland Terrapin lit up the Wildcats, throwing for 444 yards, the third most yards in school history, and three touchdowns. For that, Edge earns the FCS National Player of the Week honors. The Bears next host Robert Morris for homecoming on Saturday. Well, back in spring training, the Chicago White Sox owned the longest odds to win the American League, 200-1. They haven't gotten there yet, but after another impressive win, they are now just five wins away from cashing that in. Surely someone put a few bucks on that. Game two of the White Sox and Guardians Division Series, bottom one, bases loaded for Cleveland. Nathaniel Lowe, chopper to the pitcher, Sean Newcomb, and that's not a good throw. Off course, two-run score. Cleveland feeling good, trying to even the series up 1-1. And they led it 2-1 to the sixth. But Braden Montgomery, what a nice swing. Slapping it down the line and right. That's fair. It's a two-run double. White Sox take the lead 3-2. Chicago wins it 4-3, taking a 2-0 series lead in the best of five. Well, another bizarre playoff moment involving the roof in the ballpark. The Trop, top two, Spencer Jones with a high fly ball, so high for the Yankees it went off one of the catwalks. Falls right into the glove of Victor Mesa Jr. Not a dead ball, no. According to the ground rules of the Trop, if it hits one of the two rings, the A or B, near the roof while in fair territory, the ball is in play. They knew the rules and took advantage. It's good on you. Bottom five tied at one. Liam Hicks, just a little nubber. Low grounder. Enough roll to bring in Jonathan Aranda from third, part of a 4-run fifth. The Yankees, five errors for the night. The Rays win at 5-2. They likewise take a 2-0 series lead in the best of five. Please stay with us. One last check of the forecast. Coming up with Tom, we'll see how many errors he has. I bet none. It's right after this.
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10: 40s, a little chilly, but nice during the afternoon. 65 tomorrow, 72, and then 80 on Thursday. How about that before the rain arrives late in the weekend?
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23: Welcome back to the Lars Larson Show. Well, in the Netherlands, the Dutch Federation of Doctors has rebuked 14 psychiatrists. And what did they do wrong? They sent a letter urging the prosecution office in the Netherlands to investigate the euthanasia death of a 17-year-old child. The case revolves around Milou, who had suffered from depression, anxiety, and suicidal thoughts from the age of 11 following sexual abuse. She was again sexually abused in an institution by another patient. So, after years of treatment and various suicide attempts, according to Life News, she chose euthanasia at the age of 17. In other words, in the Netherlands, they will allow a child to say to the state, to the government, I want to kill myself, help me kill myself, and the Netherlands will actually do it for that child. Now, if anybody thinks that's okay, I'd be glad to talk to them. Let's go to Teresa, who's a naysayer. Teresa, we love naysayers on this program, have for 30 years, always put naysayers to the head of the line. So, welcome to the program. Thanks for calling. What do you and I disagree about that makes you a naysayer today?
24: Thank you, Lars. So it's the story about the teacher and the OnlyFans.
23: Yeah, the teacher who got fired because of, she's a substitute, but she got fired from her job as a sub because she maintained an OnlyFans page.
24: Yes, that's the one I'm calling about.
23: Okay.
24: So, one, I'm not familiar with the case, and you keep saying that she was doing sexual acts and naked. Is that?
23: That's what happens on OnlyFans. And Teresa, I have to tell you.
24: No.
23: Go ahead.
24: No, that isn't true, sir. You should do your research.
0: No, hold on. I did say at the beginning, I said there are OnlyFans accounts that do not involve nudity, that do not involve sex. But this is one of those accounts. This is what they found her doing, that she was doing sexual activities on OnlyFans for money. And that's why they fired
24: her. That's why I asked.
0: Okay, but yes, you are actually, you know that OnlyFans did not start as a sexual site. Now, see, I don't have any direct experience with it because I don't have an OnlyFans account. I don't go to OnlyFans. But this is the, if you ask somebody, hey, did you see so-and-so is on an OnlyFans account? While you are technically accurate that there are OnlyFans accounts that do not involve sexual matters, the vast majority of them do.
24: Yes. And,
0: does that make sense to you?
24: I'm very aware, and or fetishes. There are feet pics, there's thumb pics, there's all kinds of things that you can have. But my question, though, I needed clarification on because I did not know if it was that.
0: She was.
24: So
0: she was taking her clothes off for sexual purposes for money. Yeah.
24: Okay. So then you kept asking the question, though, how would you explain this to a third grader?
0: Yes.
24: Why would we have to? Who has to explain that? Why?
0: Can I tell you how this would happen, Teresa? Because I think it's very easy to imagine. You have a third grader. That's an 8-year-old. Boy or girl goes to school. On the way home from school, Johnny, who's a bit older, maybe a teenager on the bus, says, hey, look at this. There's your teacher taking her clothes off and doing sex stuff. And the little girl or the little boy comes home to mom and says, Mom, why is Ms. Sittner, that's the woman's name in Missouri, why was Ms. Sittner taking her clothes off and why were there pictures, video of her on the Internet? That's how it's going to be asked. And tell me that there isn't some kid who's going to go to one of the 7-year-olds and say, hey, look, here's your teacher on the Internet with her clothes off.
24: Well, and you have to be 21 to enter the site, and they do take quite
0: Teresa,
24: a bit of information
0: Teresa, when you were a kid, when you were a kid, did you have to be of age to buy a Playboy or a Penthouse magazine?
24: Yes.
0: Did you know any boys, or maybe even girls, who had a Playboy or a Penthouse magazine who were not of age?
24: My brother got it from my dad.
0: I'm sure he did. And where do you think, what do you think is going to happen? Do you really think that those age restrictions are keeping the kids off OnlyFans?
24: Well, if they have the money to get onto it, because it's very expensive to go on and see those sites. So that's what I'm arguing. I think her personal life is her personal life. And who is looking on there? And be a little more concerned about the person that's searching out somebody sexually.
0: No, for the same reason. Hold on. For the same reason. One of the issues that's come up in the last 10 years or so mostly is there are books being presented to children in school that include graphic sex, graphic drawings, graphic descriptions and depictions of sex in these books. And who are all these sick parents who are reading the books? They're not sick. They're out there trying to make sure what kind of stuff is being shown to my kid. And that's why they're asking this question, saying, should a substitute teacher or a full-time teacher, should this teacher have a side business of selling sexual pictures of herself online where people can see it? And the answer is, I think no. Do you think it's okay?
24: Well, I do think it's okay for her to do that. She's over 21. No one should be going on there and then bringing it back to the school. They're going on. They're paying to see her do that.
0: I'll tell you what, Teresa, tell me this. Do you think that all the other teachers at that school, when somebody discovered, hey, Ms. Sittner is on OnlyFans, there may have been some teachers who said, yeah, I don't need to see it. I just know that it's happening. Do you imagine that there were at least a few teachers in that school who said, oh, really? Where? Are you sure it's her?
24: Mm-hmm. Oh, sure.
0: And then the question is, can she appropriately do her job when her kids are being told Ms. Sittner is engaging in the creation of pornography, adult pornography, but pornography.
24: Again, why is it getting back to the children?
0: Because that's the...
24: You know what, Lars? I work for a school, and I'll tell you, we have some things going on that the kids have no idea about, but we all know about it.
0: Well, and that's the thing. Don't we have enough sick sexual fetishes that are being fed at American schools right now?
24: Oh,
0: both teachers, male or female, who are committing sexual crimes against children that they're supposed to be caring for, right?
24: Yes, and I totally agree with that. I do. I'm appalled, and I don't like the sexual books. I agree with you 100% on all that, but this, you have to be 21.
0: Okay, fair enough. And you made that point, and maybe it'll work that way. I'm going to tell you, I would say no. That shouldn't be your other job, and I appreciate it. By the way, everybody has been talking about those weight loss injections. You know, the GLP ones, because the results, they are dramatic. 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
0: Hey, welcome back to the program. A public university has just put every Christian student group under its own hand-picked minister at a state university, and a Muslim group is getting a pass. So since when does the government get a chance to pick your pastor? I thought we'd put that question to Mercer Martin, who's legal counsel with the Alliance Defending Freedom. Mercer, welcome to the program.
11: Hey, Larson, thanks for having me.
0: So tell me about this. Virginia State University, just I want to put an emphasis on this. This is a state institution, correct?
11: That is correct. Hold on,
0: Mercer. The only reason I'm emphasizing that is people need to know. Yeah. If it was a private university, they're not constrained by the Constitution. But they're a public university. They are constrained by the limitations of the First Amendment, aren't they?
11: That's exactly right, yes.
0: So what happened there?
11: So what we have here is, like you mentioned, a public university that has instituted a policy that appoints their own campus minister over all of the Christian groups on campus. Now, we represent two Christian groups, Women of Victory and Bethel Campus Fellowship, that have been registered student organizations for years. They've worshiped on campus. They've had Bible studies. They're great evangelists. But all of that ended in August of this year under this policy. Now, all those groups are disbanded, and they're under the control of this university-appointed minister. That clearly violates the First Amendment because it prohibits the establishment of religion, and that's exactly what VSU has done here.
0: You know, it's funny, because I know that VSU has to have some kind of house counsel, or maybe they have out-of-house counsel. They've got a lawyer out there somewhere. Didn't their lawyer say, hey, folks, this is exactly what they meant when they said, when they wrote the establishment clause, and you're violating it right there? Do you suppose they got that warning at all from their own lawyer?
11: You would certainly hope that they had received that, but it's really exactly like what you said. This is exactly what some famous Virginians, Thomas Jefferson and James Madison, were concerned about when they wrote the First Amendment. You know, a lot of times as lawyers, we have to come up with unique theories, you know, beyond the text. The text is clear here. You cannot establish a religion. And that is exactly what VSU is doing by creating a campus pastor that has control uniquely only over the Christian students. You know, as you mentioned, the Muslim students and their group is exempt, which also violates the free exercise clause. You can't treat different religions differently.
0: No, you can't. And I guess what I find really offensive about this, Mercer, my wife and I are both Protestant Christians, and we're on the same page about our Christianity. We spend about an hour in the book every single night. But even we even have disagreements with other Christians where we'll say, no, this is what the book says, and we read it this way. And others will say, oh, we're doing the rapture thing. And I go, that's not in the book, and we don't believe in that. You could find gigantic differences among very what appear to non-Christians to be very closely, you know, oriented groups. And yet between them, you're going to find all kinds of differences. And the VSU is giving this campus minister the ability to say, I'm overseeing all of it, and I'm going to dictate what it is you're going to believe.
11: Well, Lars, I think you hit the nail on the head here. Those disagreements are there on this campus. That's why there's these different groups for exactly what you're describing. You know, they all have different doctrine, you know, different beliefs on different things. But this campus minister didn't like that, right? So earlier this year, before the policy was in place, he disagreed with the message that was being said at a Women of Victory religious training. And he tried to physically intervene and stop it because he disagreed with it. This is a UMC pastor, you know, who has different theology. And so that's really why this policy was put in place, is he told the students, we're no longer going to have disagreements. He called it unity, but really it's control. What he's doing is he's saying, I now have control and I now have the final say on these matters of theology.
0: So why in the world or how in the world did somebody say, but we're going to exempt Islam?
11: Well, it's hard to tell exactly why you would do that. What the campus minister said to the students when they asked, one of the reasons he says was, well, you know, they're an underserved group, right? So they need some kind of special recognition. But of course, that doesn't, you know, mean that they need to be treated differently under the law. And the other reason he gave was it would be inappropriate for a Christian minister, you know, to control a Muslim group. Well, it's also inappropriate for a government official to control any Christian group. And that's what he is, right? He's working for the government. He's representing the government. And so he shouldn't be controlling the Muslim Student Association. He's right about that. But he also shouldn't be controlling any of the Christian groups as well.
0: And by the way, this campus minister, Thomas Nguyen, is he an employee of VSU?
11: It's not entirely clear. He holds the university holds himself out as one. He has a university address. Only university employees can be advisors, which he is. So at the very least, he's held out as an employee, and he's certainly acting as one, right? He's the one that created this policy and is imposing it on the students on behalf of VSU.
0: I mean, you would think that they would see the problem here right away, especially depending on which branch of Christianity he's coming from, that they're, like you said, I'm well aware of a lot of the differences that people have about interpretation of Scripture, you know, and in fact, I sometimes get into those disagreements with some of my listeners. I'll get one of those moments where I tell people what I actually think about certain other faiths within the Christian faith and say, no, they're wrong about this. I just can't imagine that this guy isn't there to act as a referee. He's there to basically correct all these groups and bring them over to what VSU considers to be the legitimate version of Christianity, which, again, is not what Jefferson or Madison would have signed off on.
11: Right. That's exactly right. It's really problematic, and that's really what he's doing. You know, the campus minister is going to the students, and he's telling them, you know, for now on, it's my authority. It's my way. You know, I have to be at all of your events. To give an example, we had some students that said that held an informal pajama party, right? Thinking, surely we don't need to go to anyone for this. He messaged them when he found out about it and reprimanded them.
0: Unbelievable. Mercer Martin's out there defending the right thing with the Alliance Defending Freedom. Mercer, thank you very much. I appreciate the time. Sorry we had to break it off at that point. By the way, picture this, a for sale sign right in your front yard. But it's not your house being sold. It's you, your name, your phone number, your address, your medical records, how much money you make. It's all right there for anybody to buy. Now, you'd rip that sign out in 2 seconds, right? 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
26: From ABC News, I'm Dave Packer. Monday at Cornell University, a Justice for Survivors protest calling for sexual assault prevention.
27: We are Cornell. We say enough is enough, and we demand justice for Jane Doe.
26: Among their demands, that Cornell expel or revoke all of the alleged assaulters. This is new records reviewed by ABC News reveal some of the fraternity brothers later accused of sexual assault at Cornell attempted to contain the allegations in the weeks following the incident. The U.S. has moved over a dozen B-1 bombers from an air base in the U.K. where they had been based for attacks against Iran. A source telling ABC News the redeployment was not planned. ABC Chief Global Affairs Correspondent Martha Raddatz.
28: The departure of those bombers comes 1 week after several British nationals were arrested outside RAF Fairford on suspicion of terrorism. They were released on bail, but questions remain about whether they were surveilling the base.
26: The Wall Street Journal reporting the concern of a complex drone attack ordered by Iran's IRGC is what prompted it. Concerns remain for other European bases as well. Former pastor and American Idol contestant Caleb Flynn was sentenced to life behind bars in an Ohio court. Flynn, who appeared as a contestant on American Idol in 2013, was convicted of murdering his wife, Ashley, and staging the scene to look like a home invasion. Judge Jeannie Pritt handing down her sentence.
29: Your actions, Mr. Flynn, were abhorrent. The layers of deceit, manipulation, and cruelty that you have shown are quite honestly impossible to fathom.
26: His wife has posted online, televangelist Jim Baker has died. He was with then-wife Tammy Faye Baker when they hosted the PTL Club in the 80s, and he served time for fraud and conspiracy in the 90s. Baker was 86. You're listening to ABC News.
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26: According to a post on her social media account, FBI Director Kash Patel and girlfriend Alexis Wilkins are engaged. The average price for a gallon of regular is $4.03, down about 15 cents on the week. Head of petroleum analysis at Gas Buddy, Patrick DeHaan.
20: A lot of markets being impacted by the G7 release pushing oil lower. We also have more oil flowing through the Strait of Hormuz. And then you have gas tax suspensions as well. But once those are all factored in, I don't know that we have enough momentum for the national average yet to fall below $4. And there may not be enough momentum to get diesel prices below $6.
26: Gas prices are up $1.22 from this time last year. The NFL has suspended two referees after incidents at two different games.
21: The NFL suspending line judge Jeff Seaman after he was caught on camera appearing to swear at Arizona Cardinals tight end Trey McBride. It happened during the Cardinals' loss to the New York Giants after officials did not call a penalty, and McBride complained to Seaman. Seaman has been suspended for two games, and referee Adrian Hill suspended for one game for unprofessional conduct after yelling at linebacker Eric Wilson, who collided with him during a play. Wilson trying to help him up, another official separating them.
26: ABC's Rhiannon Alley. The Private Diary of Pope Francis will be released this November. Publisher Image says the journal entries from 1992 to 2024 will provide insight into the late Pope. Dave Packer, ABC News.
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34: For the overnight and early morning, a clear sky and chilly temperatures. Lows from 40 to 47. Lots of sunshine on Tuesday with high temperatures around 65. Sunshine on Wednesday, a little milder, up to 72. I'm meteorologist Tom Tasselmeyer on WBAL News Radio 1090 and FM 101.5.
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0: President Trump is one badass president. 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
5: Welcome back to the Lars Larson Show. It's Monday. It's honestly provocative talk radio for America. We're glad to be with you, and I'm glad to take your phone calls and your emails. Let me give you an idea of what's coming up, and then I'll get to your calls. Americans are sitting on almost $2 trillion in student debt, while more than half of college staff are not even teaching the kids at the college. What exactly are Americans paying for? Moms and dads mad about mask mandates got treated like potential domestic terrorists by their own government. Could your next school board comment land you on an FBI list? The Biden administration barely checked who was coming across our border. Now that we're actually checking, exactly what are we finding? And take a moment to cast a vote in my X poll. You'll find the daily poll question at Lars Larson Show and at LarsLarson.com. Today's question, should a teacher with an OnlyFans page be allowed around kids? A Missouri substitute teacher, and yes, Missouri is the show-me state, says she lost her job over having an OnlyFans account to make extra cash because educating alone was not paying the bills. So Sheena Sittner had been making X-rated content on OnlyFans alongside her job as a substitute teacher for the past 2 years. Well, now that the school district has found out about her side hustle, she doesn't have a job as a substitute teacher anymore. Anyway, you'll find the poll on X at Lars Larson Show and at LarsLarson.com, and brought to you by AMAC, the Association of Mature American Citizens. AMAC has the conservative values I believe in. I joined the group about a decade ago. You can join it, too. Just go to amac.us or call 888-262-2006. 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Better for you and better for America. We'll shout out a warning tonight, or a welcome tonight, I should say, to our friends at KVI, which is our new affiliate in Seattle, Washington. Glad to have you on board. And to your calls. 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That's 866-439-5277. 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Let me start with David in the state of Missouri, the show me state. Hey, David, welcome to the program. What's on your mind? Hey, David. Yeah, it sounds like David may have given up. Well, we'll have the producer check on him and see what's happening. Let me give you an idea of some of the other things that I want to get in front of you tonight. Should an accused child rapist be allowed to run a police department? A child rape suspect, this is from the New York Post, set to become a small Louisiana town's new police chief after his only rival dropped out of the race. Chris Paul, 46 years old, was already running to lead the Elizabeth Police Department when he was arrested early last month and charged with second-degree rape of two 13-year-old girls. Paul was arrested in early September for the alleged rapes about 20 years ago. At the time, he was set to face off against Zach LaCaze in November's election before LaCaze pulled out of the race on September 23rd to avoid having to give up his full-time federal job at Fort Polk, which is a U.S. installation in Louisiana. LaCaze's withdrawal means that Paul will run unopposed, and because the qualifying period is closed, Paul cannot be replaced on the ballot. So you've got a guy who's suspected of a child rape, and he's going to become the police chief. And because only those convicted of a felony offense are barred from holding public office in Louisiana, the charges do not knock him out of the running. Despite the fact that it's for the village's top law enforcement position, Paul looks set to take office on January 1st. So imagine that. It's locked in by the law. That's what's got to happen. He ends up with the job no matter what. Should a 15-year-old's death over a lost phone go unpublished, a man who fatally shot a teenager searching for his phone in a gated Florida community will not be criminally charged. The young man lost his cell phone, teamed up with two friends later that day to locate it. They were using tracking technology pings to trace it to a complex on River Willow Place. After complying with a request to move a vehicle, they went door to door asking questions. They entered an enclosed back patio, banged on a sliding glass door. The unidentified resident put on a mask and armed himself to scare off the teens. As two of them fled, a physical altercation broke out between the young man hunting for his phone. The gun-wielding man told investigators that the younger man placed him in a headlock, spurring him to discharge a single round at the boy in fear for his life. The Tampa Police Department presented its probe into the deadly shooting to the state attorney's attorney general's office, which determined it was unable to refute that the man had shot the 15-year-old in self-defense. As a result, no charges at all. And in fact, given the circumstances of that one, I don't know that they had much choice. Let's go to David in Missouri. David, welcome back to the program. What's on your mind today?
1: Well, I agree completely with you, Lars, on the Sheena Sittner situation here in Missouri. She should not be teaching to students when she's involved in nudity and pornography there. To me, that's contributing to the delinquency and dereliction of minors there, especially young minors. And they did the right thing by firing her over that.
5: I agree. And yet you're hearing people say this is her private life. Look, I think there are certain jobs in which a lot of your private life is going to impact your job. If you are, let's say, you're a police officer. I know that routinely, not in every jurisdiction, but in many jurisdictions, they'll tell a police officer, you're not supposed to hang out with convicted criminals. And you say, but
1: exactly.
5: Now, if you said, well, my brother-in-law was convicted of a crime, they might make an exception for family. But if they said your regular group of friends includes a bunch of convicted criminals, they tell you as a police officer, that's not the group you should be hanging out with. And if you say, well, that's my private life, it's my own business, I think they're going to tell you not if you want to be a cop, aren't they?
1: That's right. In fact, it could make you into a bad example for the young people as well as adults as well. You know, it's like the issue of alcohol and drinking there. I mean, if you're a heavy drinker, that could make you a bad example, not only to young people, but to other adults as well.
5: Yep.
1: So if you're working on the job, regardless of what kind of job it is, alcohol is one thing you need to abstain from completely.
5: Well, that's completely is probably overstating it. I'm sure a police officer on his day off can go home and have a beer or two. But if he makes a regular habit of going out in public and getting drunk, chances are he's going to have to sit down and talk to the boss about that. Hey, thank you very much. 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
34: For the overnight and early morning, clear and chilly. Lows from 40 to 47. Sunny skies on Tuesday, highs around 65. Sunshine Wednesday, up to 72. More sunshine, up to 80 on Thursday. I'm meteorologist Tom Tasselmeyer on WBAL News Radio 1090 and FM 101.5.
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5: Remember during the bad old days of President Auto Pen, you know, Joe Biden, the guy who wasn't really acting as president. They had an auto pen that was doing his signatures for him. But during that time, parents who spoke up at school board meetings in various places around America ended up under FBI investigation, and even DOJ lawyers called it ridiculous. So since when is being a concerned parent a federal crime? I thought we'd put that to Ian Pryor, who's senior counsel, top lawyer at America First Legal. Ian, welcome back.
14: Thanks for having me.
5: I don't know how we ever got to that point where Americans accepted the idea that if you spoke up at a school board meeting, that somebody, you know, like Merrick Garland, the then DOJ head, the attorney general, could say, well, we're going to keep an eye on these people because they're a danger or a potential danger to America's schools. How did we ever get to there? And are we going to, are we learning more about what the Biden administration actually did in that regard?
11: Yeah, well, it's hard to, been 5 years since that infamous Garland memo, which came after the National School Boards Association sent a letter to the Biden White House suggesting that parents speaking out at school board meetings be essentially

0: federal crimes for merely speaking out on a variety of issues, whether it was COVID, whether it was critical race theory, whether it was, you know, letting boys into girls' bathrooms and locker rooms. And, you know, it's crazy that we had to get to that point, but we're thankful for the Trump administration for, you know, getting to the bottom of it and putting this report out.
1: Well, tell me this. There was one detail that I want to make sure we hit, and that is, do I remember correctly that it was the White House that actually reached out to the National School Boards Association and said, please send this letter in and complain about this, and then we can take action on it? Or do I remember that correctly or not?
0: Yeah, you know, I mean, it certainly looks like there was the need for a predicate that would allow the White House to then start putting the pressure on the Department of Justice to really weaponize the Department of Justice. And you know what's interesting is when I worked at the Department of Justice in the first Trump administration, all we ever heard about from the left was, you know, that President Trump is damaging these valuable institutions these independent institutions like the Department of Justice, right? Which of course we know is not independent; it's part of the executive branch.
1: Yep.
0: And then we come to find out, no, it's actually the Biden administration that literally used the United States Department of Justice and tried to use the Federal Bureau of Investigation to launch a political attack on parents that were frustrated that their kids weren't being given an education, that were, you know, being told to stay home because of COVID, or being told that, you know, if they're white, then they're the oppressors and, you know, they have to deal with
1: that.
0: All
1: that DEI garbage.
0: It's just insane. Yeah.
1: Well, so is there anything that can be done? And maybe I'm asking the impossible, Ian, but is there anything that we could do that would keep the DOJ from being used in that fashion by any president? Or is that just beyond something that could be controlled?
0: Yeah, I mean, you know, I think it's tough to say, because certainly you look at the Department of Justice now and it's in good hands with Attorney General Blanche and President Trump. But, you know, the minute, somebody else gets in office, I don't know what you could do short of congressional legislation to stop abuse of power like you saw under the Biden administration. So, you know, it's something that we have to be vigilant for, and it's the reason why, you know, people have to think carefully when they decide who's going to be stewards of the executive branch.
1: Well, see, and I will tell you this. I think Congress doesn't do its job, but tell me that in theory, the entity that should be able to control this is an active Congress that could call up somebody like Merrick Garland and say, we understand this is what you're doing within the DOJ, and expose that to the public, which I think there were some efforts to do that. I'm not sure if they were as vigorous as they should have been, but that's the kind of thing. I think that transparency and sunlight can generally stop some of that stuff, but I guess only if you have people in those offices, like, you know, the Oval Office or the Attorney General's office, who are actually can be shamed into anything. Because it sounds like nothing was going to shame either Joe Biden or the people calling the shots for him or Merrick Garland into doing the right thing or not doing the wrong thing.
0: Yeah, and you know, the irony of this memo, and I think this was something that was pointed out by the House Weaponization Committee a few years back when they did a report, is, look, this was really motivated by the Virginia gubernatorial election of 2021. And if you remember, that is when Terry McAuliffe said, you know, parents shouldn't be in charge of what kids are learning. And they wanted to make sure that, you know, McAuliffe got over the finish line. And it really backfired, because at that moment in Virginia, you were having this parental uprising where people were showing up to school board meetings, and it backfired. And as a result, I think, you know, it was one of the things that pushed Glenn Youngkin over the top in that election. So, you know, in a bit of irony, this weaponization of government led to the exact thing that they were trying to prevent from happening. So I think we can all be happy about that. But certainly looking forward, you know, it's tough to say that, you know, a new administration in the future, 8, 4, 12, however many years, wouldn't do the same thing.
1: Well, in the last minute we've got, Ian, I'm talking to Ian Pryor from the America First Legal. Would a civil rights lawsuit brought on behalf of those parents who were being targeted by the DOJ or the FBI, could that have had some effect? And could it have that kind of effect going into the future if we ever run into this again?
0: I mean, it certainly could. I think parents, you know, there were limited amounts of actual investigations, but those people that were investigated should explore every option. And I know that there were some things that were mentioned in the conclusion of the report to try and make it right with those individuals. But, you know, I think the bottom line is that you look at, you look at some of the comments from the FBI and some

0: of the comments from people inside the Department of Justice, and your rank and file people were like, this is nonsense. And you know, how seriously they took that, I think, you know, really, you look at it, and there wasn't anything for them to even investigate, but they pushed it. So for the folks that did get investigated, I mean, they should look at every available option to make sure that they're made whole.
1: Well, and Ian, it makes me think of all those cases involving the chilling effect on the First Amendment. If you tell parents, if you show up at that school board meeting and you sound off the way you think you should, you might just end up under the FBI's scrutiny. That kind of chilling effect should never be used by our government on our people. That is Ian Pryor from America First Legal. Ian, thank you very much. Picture this, a for sale sign that sits in your front yard, but it's not your house being sold, it's you. Your name, your phone number, your address, your medical records, how much money you make. It's all right there for anybody to buy. You'd rip that sign out in 2 seconds, right? 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
4: ABC News, I'm Dave Packer. Monday at Cornell University. A student protest calling for sexual assault prevention as the university deals with the fallout over its handling of gang rape allegations against 7 fraternity members from a 2024 incident. The U.S. has moved a dozen B-1 bombers from an air base in the U.K. where they'd been based for attacks against Iran. A source telling ABC News the redeployment was not planned. ABC Chief Global Affairs Correspondent Martha Raddatz.
5: The departure of those bombers comes 1 week after several British nationals were arrested outside RAF Fairford on suspicion of terrorism. They were released on bail, but questions remain about whether they were surveilling the base.
4: His wife has posted online that televangelist Jim Baker has died. He, with then-wife Tammy Faye Baker, hosted the PTL Club in the 1980s. Baker was 86. This is ABC News.
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7: For the rest of the overnight and early morning, it'll be clear and rather chilly. Low temperatures from 40 to 47. Sunny skies on Tuesday with highs around 65. Another sunny day Wednesday with high temperatures around 72. I'm meteorologist Tom Tasselmeyer on WBAL News Radio 1090 and FM 101.5.
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1: Hey, welcome back to the Lars Larson Show. This is kind of stunning, and when I read it, I thought we've got to talk to the author, Peter Wood, writing for this American, for the Spectator, the American version of that. I'm a big fan of the Spectator. Nearly 50 colleges have shut their doors since 2020. Hundreds more could be coming soon. Have colleges priced and bloated themselves into obsolescence? Well, on that note, I'm glad to welcome to the program Peter Wood, who's president of the National Association of Scholars and author of 1620, A Critical Response to the 1619 Project, and A Bee in the Mouth, Anger in America Now. Mr. Wood, welcome.
2: Thank you for having me.
1: When I saw this piece in the American Spectator, the American version of the Spectator, because there's a British version as well, I was kind of stunned by the numbers. 49 colleges closed since 2020, and the Huron Consulting Group that you cite says 400 more colleges are at risk of closing in the next decade. It sounds like they propped this whole operation up for a long, long time by bringing in a lot of foreign students and getting a lot of public money, but at the end of the day, it's all falling apart. Am I wrong in that impression?
2: No, you're exactly right. It's falling apart for several reasons, but one of them is that in 2008, we had a significant recession in America, and parents stopped having children. I'm exaggerating, but there has been a what's called a demographic cliff, and that all those children who weren't born in the years following 2008 would now be in college, and they're not there. The seats are empty. The colleges, of course, saw it coming. They thought they could handle that by admitting large numbers of international students, and large numbers of international students came, but not enough. They also thought maybe we can solve the problem by getting kids who wouldn't ordinarily have gone to college to sign up, and they did that too. But unsurprisingly, most of them failed. They got into college, but they couldn't hack it and left. So right now we're dealing with this enormous expanse of colleges and universities. There's 2,700 four-year colleges and universities and almost as many more two-year programs. And they're thirsting for students these days. If you're a parent trying to get your son or daughter into college, this is maybe a great time because colleges are so eager to have them, they will admit just about anybody.
1: But then the question is it actually still worth the kind of debt that many students have to take on, maybe even most students have to take on? And should America do this when taxpayers are being told that somehow we're going to have to, they call it forgiving, but basically assume the debt, over almost $2 trillion in debt that's been piled up by all these students, many of whom got degrees that didn't pay a paycheck back that would pay the debts off. So then all the non-college students, the 70% of Americans who've never sat in a college classroom, they're being told, now you get to pay the bill. Does that seem reasonable?
2: Well, it's not reasonable, but people have finally noticed. My organization has been pointing this out for years, that you're asking ordinary people to subsidize colleges for students who graduate with skills that are marginal. Now we've caught up with it. So many college graduates are not only not able to find work in their chosen field, they're not able to find work, period. They would have been better off had they not gone to college, had they gone into the trades or something like that. But here we are stuck with an enormous expense, this trillions of dollars in student debt, which will probably never be repaid. It'll just be shoved over to the public to pick it up.
1: Except that, you know, we're not holding those responsible for the debt, to that debt, either the schools, the institutions, or the students who went there. Instead, we're handing it to people who, I would argue, I mean, I went to college for about a year and a half, and that was a million years ago, and it didn't hold me back. And when I see young people today, I think the same thing you just mentioned, and that is, go into the trades. You'll be making $100,000 within a year, within a very short period of time. You'll have no college debt, and you'll have an actual skill that can move from place to place to place. Or you can go get the degree.
2: And in four years, you'll have You'll have seniority as well. You develop skills. By the time you would have graduated from college, you're going to be competing with people who are way ahead of you because they went into the workforce. Yes, that's true.
1: Well, and in fact, I've got friends and family members who are in the trades, and they say the only way you get new people in the trades is having the ones who have all that institutional knowledge pass it on to the next group, except they say that for every what is it, there's one new worker coming into the trades for every seven that end up retiring, which means you're going to run out of the experience, and you're going to have, instead of having guys and gals who've been doing it for 10 or 15 years teaching the new guys and gals, you're going to have people who've been doing it for 2 or 3 years who are teaching the new crowd, and that's not going to work out well.
2: No, it's not. We'll probably end up like Europe did, just importing people from the third world to do those jobs.
1: Oh my God.
2: And that's not a happy answer, but it probably is how it's going to go.
1: So is there a prescription that actually works for America's colleges, and should we just accept that a bunch of these institutions are going to fade from view, evaporate, and it won't hurt us a bit?
2: Yes, we will watch many of them fade. There's two things happening here. One is the colleges that actually close or merge with other colleges to survive a little bit longer. The other thing is that the colleges that are surviving are ditching their programs. They are laying off faculty members. They are deciding to cut all the academic programs that can't pull their weight. So we will have a slimmed down form of higher education. And I think the estimate of 400 colleges closing in the next decade is a lowball estimate. It's going to be a lot more than that. Every college that I know of is hanging on saying, well, we'll be the ones that survive and can pick up the pieces after all the rest die. But since they all think that, it's not going to work. We're going to end up with a real moment of crisis in which most colleges and universities go out of business. Add to that the arrival of artificial intelligence, the fact that the colleges no longer know how to teach the students anything, that the students can't fake their way through by using AI, the value of a college degree is going to crater. It already has, but it's going to get worse.
1: You know what I'd hope for? I'm talking to Peter Wood, by the way, president of the National Association of Scholars. He just wrote a great, brilliant piece for the American Spectator. I'd love to see colleges do what most other people who make essentials do. They say, what do our customers need? Do we need nurses? Great. Let's produce nurses. Do we need engineers? Produce some engineers. Do we need more DEI specialists or people who are HR experts and all that? We don't need that. That's not what and produce what the economy is most in need of. Is there any solution that works from that?
2: Well, there are colleges and universities that do that already, and they're pretty good at it, but it's not a solution that's going to work for every college. Like I said, there's 2,700 of these beasts around. Only a small minority of them are capable of mounting a good nursing or engineering program, and there's the question of, you know, some fields like nursing are going to remain in human hands. A lot of engineering is going to be displaced by computers that know the job as well as any 4-year graduate of an engineering program.
1: That makes sense. That is Peter Wood. Read that piece he wrote for the American Spectator. Back in a moment. You're listening to the Lars Larson Show.
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8: For the overnight and early morning, a clear sky and chilly temperatures, lows from 40 to 47. Lots of sunshine on Tuesday with high temperatures around 65. Sunshine on Wednesday, a little milder, up to 72. I'm meteorologist Tom Tasselmeyer on WBAL News Radio 1090 and FM 101.5.
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1: Welcome back to the Lars Larson Show. It's a pleasure to be with you on a Monday. You know, the Biden administration let people walk right through the border with barely a check, and now they're actually checking. So, how much more are we finding at that southern border? Andrew Arthur is a resident fellow in law and policy at the Center for Immigration Studies. Arthur, welcome, or Andrew, welcome back to the program. How are you, sir?
2: I'm doing great, Lars, and thanks so much for having me tonight.
1: So tell me what you've determined in the first 11 months of fiscal year 2026. I know that sounds a little technical, but the CBP has found almost or more than 11,000 terrorism-related encounters at our southern border. Is that what's going on?
2: Yeah, no. Believe it or not, Lars, and when we think about CBP, we generally think about Border Patrol. In fact, a lot of people, you know, misname it Customs and Border Patrol. It's Customs and Border Protection. And most of your listeners have probably interacted with a CBP officer at the port of entry anytime that they, you know, come back to the United States. And they run those checks on every person who is lawfully admitted to this country. A person in a blue uniform will ask you how your trip abroad was and, you know, then allow you into the United States if you're a U.S. citizen or admit you if you're an alien. In the first 11 months of 2026 at the southwest border ports, those ports that run all the way from Brownsville, Texas, all the way to San Diego, CBP officers at the ports have stopped 11,283 individuals. They refer to them as terrorism-related encounters, you know, in the first 11 months. And just to put that into context, in all of FY 2023, Lars, they stopped 80 people.
1: 23 or 25?
2: This was in 23. In 25, it was 3,704 as Tom Homan, the border czar, started to lock down the border between the ports and, you know, make it harder for people to come in illegally. Those people started funneling toward the ports. And so it went from 3,704 last fiscal year to 11,283, more than doubling, tripling. Over that that period of time. So this is an amazing statistic, and it's one that's kind of scary at first blush because nobody wants the idea that 11,000-plus people with terrorism links are coming to the United States, but it's actually a very positive sign of how secure the U.S. border is under President Trump.
1: I'm talking to Andrew Arthur, who's at the Center for Immigration Studies, and we depend on CIS for a lot of the data we get for this show. Tell my audience what exactly terrorism-related encounter means. I mean, this doesn't mean necessarily that the person was arrested for a charge of terrorism, or what does it exactly mean?
2: So some of those individuals are on what's known as the U.S. government's terrorist screening data set, which is also called the TSDS, but people may know it better as the terrorist watch list. That's a list that the intelligence agencies compile in the Office of the Director of National Intelligence at the FBI to identify people who have connections to terrorism, who are known associates of terrorists, who may have some connection in terrorism in some way. But not everybody who was stopped was on the terror watch list. Some of those individuals who were stopped were based upon intelligence the DHS has compiled itself that wasn't forwarded to the watch list, you know, or to some other CBP specific data. Now, keep in mind, you know, we often think of, you know, Mexico as being this foreign country that's adverse to the United States, but there's actually a lot of coordination, especially when it comes to criminal and terrorist related issues between the government of Mexico and CBP in particular. You know, we want to keep their country safe. They want to keep our country safe. We want to have good trade and good domestic policy or good international policy between the two countries. So that data can come from a variety of sources, but in order for CBP to actually record it, they had to have had a reason to believe that there was some terrorism connection between the individual who was stopped and, you know, potential harm to the United States.
1: Okay, so let me ask you this. When we hear 3,723, about 3,725, and then 11,000 and change in at the end of fiscal year 26, does that mean that in fiscal year 25 there really were 11,000 people? We just only encountered, CBP only encountered 3,700 of them, and the rest just walked into the country? Or does it mean there really was a smaller number of people who are related to terrorism coming in 23 or 24, and that the number has grown dramatically in 26? Which one is it? More detected or what?
2: There are a couple of different factors that come into play there. First, remember that the first 4 months of FY 2025 were the last 4 months of the Biden administration. Yep. In fact, almost 5 months. And during that period of time, the border was nowhere near as secure as it has been under the Trump administration. In the first, the first 4 months of FY 2025, there were more than about 180,000 people who were stopped entering the United States illegally by Border Patrol. Now, those are just the people that we know about, because one of the major issues, in fact, you and I have talked about this before, under the Biden administration, was the border was so out of control, Border Patrol couldn't stop anybody. Yep. So over the 4 years of the Biden administration, there were about 2 million what are called known gotaways. Those are individuals who entered the United States illegally, got past Border Patrol, and made their way into this country. And in March 2024, Joe Biden's last Border Patrol chief, Jason Owens, told CBS News those are the people that keep him up at night, because he doesn't know why they came, what their intentions are here, why they decided that they had to evade Border Patrol agents, because if they got caught, they were probably just going to be released in the United States anyway.
1: Yeah, but that is Andrew Arthur. Andrew, thank you very much. 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
11: From ABC News, I'm Dave Packer. The U.S. has moved a dozen B-1 bombers from an airbase in the U.K. where they had been based for attacks against Iran. A source telling ABC News the redeployment was not planned. ABC's Martha Raddatz.
12: We know this was a new and different threat that led to the removal of our warplanes from the UK. The Wall Street Journal reporting the concern of a complex drone attack ordered by Iran's IRGC is what prompted it, and concerns remain for other European bases as well.
11: The move comes after five men were arrested last week near the base on suspicion of preparing a terrorist attack and explosives offenses. President Trump trying to motivate his base to come out in November, campaigning for incumbent Senator Pete Ricketts in deep red Nebraska. Trump announcing an executive order intended to lower fuel costs.
13: For many years, farm vehicles, construction equipment, and other off-road vehicles have used what is known as red dye diesel. You know what that is? I don't know what the hell it is, but whatever it is, it's supposed to be very good.
11: What it is no-tax fuel. The order makes it legal for use on highways. The FBI has arrested a 34-year-old Southern California real estate agent at LAX in Los Angeles on charges of spying for the Chinese government. The FBI alleges that she conducted surveillance on the president of Taiwan Sun in Seattle. United States Attorney for the Central District of California, Bill Ausali.
14: It was not.
15: It could be a form of harassment. It could be a form of espionage, intelligence gathering. I mean, there's many purposes that China has for why they do these things.
11: In the investigation into rape allegations at Cornell University, the local DA says campus police sent him only a six-page summary. Documents reviewed by ABC News show his office declined to look at anything else police gathered. Thomas Jiffra, lawyer for Jane Doe.
14: It was not an appropriate investigation. It was not complete. It was stick your head in the sand and don't look to find a crime.
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11: A 10th grader is among two killed in a school bus crash.
22: Authorities say as the Winter Haven High School bus was headed to school, a car coming the other way crossed the center line and slammed into the side rear of the bus, causing it to spin out and slam head-on into another oncoming vehicle and land upside down. 37 students from Winter Haven High School were on board, along with the bus driver and his 9-year-old daughter. In addition to the 10th grader killed, the driver of the silver Jeep was pronounced dead at the scene. At least one person critically injured.
11: ABC's Victor Oquendo. 35 million Americans are under heat alerts as California, a dangerous long-duration heat wave, is underway. Gatorade, a good option if you're dying of thirst, but a different kind of die, as some worried.
1: More than 120,000 cases of Gatorade are being voluntarily recalled due to undeclared food dyes. The FDA says the recall includes the orange and the lemon-lime flavors of Gatorade, including the zero-calorie versions. It's classified as a Class 2 recall, meaning, according to the FDA, the product may cause temporary or medically reversible adverse health consequences.
11: ABC's Mike Dubusky, the NBA is experimenting with technology. Select exhibition games will use a smart basketball that has a Bluetooth sensor to collect data for real-time officiating decisions. And some officials will use wrist wearables to communicate with the replay center. Dave Packer, ABC News.
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3: For the overnight and early morning, clear and chilly. Lows from 40 to 47. Sunny skies on Tuesday, highs around 65. Sunshine Wednesday, up to 72. More sunshine, up to 80 on Thursday. I'm meteorologist Tom Tasselmeyer on WBAL News Radio 1090 and FM 101.5.
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4: ABC News, I'm Dave Packer. During a political rally in Nebraska Monday night, President Trump saying higher costs in the U.S. is a small price to pay for a non-nuclear Iran, which could take out a city. Then,
5: let him take out Los Angeles. Let him take out San Diego.
4: Reacting, California Governor Gavin Newsom said Trump was deranged and dangerous. The FBI has arrested a 34-year-old Southern California real estate agent at LAX in Los Angeles on charges of spying for the Chinese government. The FBI alleges she conducted surveillance on the president of Taiwan Sun in Seattle. At Cornell University, demonstrations Monday night as the fallout grows from the alleged gang rape at a fraternity. This comes as phone calls and records suggest some fraternity brothers tried to contain the allegations. Flu activity is on the rise, catching doctors and hospitals by surprise. With winter level illnesses at rates at the start of October, experts say now the time to get your flu vaccine. This is ABC News.
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6: For the rest of the overnight and early morning, it'll be clear and rather chilly. Low temperatures from 40 to 47. Sunny skies on Tuesday with highs around 65. Another sunny day Wednesday with high temperatures around 72. I'm meteorologist Tom Tasselmeyer on WBAL News Radio 1090 and FM 101.5.
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5: From ABC News, I'm Dave Packer. Monday at Cornell University, a Justice for Survivors protest calling for sexual assault prevention.
6: We are Cornell. We say enough is enough, and we demand justice for Jane Doe.
5: Among their demands, that Cornell expel or revoke all of the alleged assaulters. This is new records reviewed by ABC News reveal some of the fraternity brothers later accused of sexual assault at Cornell attempted to contain the allegations in the weeks following the incident. The U.S. has moved over a dozen B-1 bombers from an air base in the U.K. where they had been based for attacks against Iran. A source telling ABC News the redeployment was not planned. ABC Chief Global Affairs Correspondent Martha Raddatz.
7: The departure of those bombers comes 1 week after several British nationals were arrested outside RAF Fairford on suspicion of terrorism. They were released on bail, but questions remain about whether they were surveilling the base.
5: The Wall Street Journal reporting the concern of a complex drone attack ordered by Iran's IRGC is what prompted it. Concerns remain for other European bases as well. Former pastor and American Idol contestant Caleb Flynn was sentenced to life behind bars in an Ohio court. Flynn, who appeared as a contestant on American Idol in 2013, was convicted of murdering his wife, Ashley, and staging the scene to look like a home invasion. Judge Jeannie Pritt handing down her sentence.
8: Your actions, Mr. Flynn, were abhorrent. The layers of deceit, manipulation, and cruelty that you have shown are quite honestly impossible to fathom.
5: His wife has posted online televangelist Jim Baker has died. He was with then-wife Tammy Faye Baker when they hosted the PTL Club in the 80s, and he served time for fraud and conspiracy in the 90s. Baker was 86. You're listening to ABC News.
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5: According to a post on her social media account, FBI Director Kash Patel and girlfriend Alexis Wilkins are engaged. The average price for a gallon of regular is $4.03, down about 15 cents on the week. Head of petroleum analysis at Gas Buddy, Patrick DeHaan.
15: A lot of markets being impacted by the G7 release pushing oil lower. We also have more oil flowing through the Strait of Hormuz. And then you have gas tax suspensions as well. But once those are all factored in, I don't know that we have enough momentum for the national average yet to fall below $4. And there may not be enough momentum to get diesel prices below $6.
5: Gas prices are up $1.22 from this time last year. The NFL has suspended two referees after incidents at two different games.
16: The NFL suspending line judge Jeff Seaman after he was caught on camera appearing to swear at Arizona Cardinals tight end Trey McBride. It happened during the Cardinals' loss to the New York Giants after officials did not call a penalty and McBride complained to Seaman. Seaman has been suspended for two games. And referee Adrian Hill suspended for one game for unprofessional conduct after yelling at linebacker Eric Wilson, who collided with him during a play. Wilson trying to help him up, another official separating them.
5: ABC's Rhiannon Alley. The Private Diary of Pope Francis will be released this November. Publisher Image says the journal entries from 1992 to 2024 will provide insight into the late Pope. Dave Packer, ABC News.
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18: For the overnight and early morning, a clear sky and chilly temperatures. Lows from 40 to 47. Lots of sunshine on Tuesday with high temperatures around 65. Sunshine on Wednesday, a little milder, up to 72. I'm meteorologist Tom Tasselmeyer on WBAL News Radio 1090 and FM 101.5.
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2: An accident just before the tunnel has been cleared,
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3: Left lane is blocked southbound 95.
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5: ABC News. I'm Dave Backer. Monday at Cornell University. A student protest calling for sexual assault prevention as the university deals with the fallout over its handling of gang rape allegations against seven fraternity members from a 2024 incident. The U.S. has moved a dozen B-1 bombers from an air base in the U.K. where they'd been based for attacks against Iran. A source telling ABC News the redeployment was not planned. ABC Chief Global Affairs Correspondent Martha Raddatz.
6: The departure of those bombers comes 1 week after several British nationals were arrested outside RAF Fairford on suspicion of terrorism. They were released on bail, but questions remain about whether they were surveilling the base.
5: His wife has posted online that televangelist Jim Baker has died. He, with then-wife Tammy Faye Baker, hosted the PTL Club in the 1980s. Baker was 86. This is ABC News.
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9: For the overnight and early morning, clear and chilly. Lows from 40 to 47. Sunny skies on Tuesday, highs around 65. Sunshine Wednesday, up to 72. More sunshine, up to 80 on Thursday. I'm meteorologist Tom Tasselmeyer on WBAL News Radio 1090 and FM 101.5.
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9: From ABC News, I'm Dave Packer. The U.S. has moved a dozen B-1 bombers from an airbase in the U.K. where they had been based for attacks against Iran. A source telling ABC News the redeployment was not planned. ABC's Martha Raddatz.
10: We know this was a new and different threat that led to the removal of our warplanes from the UK. The Wall Street Journal reporting the concern of a complex drone attack ordered by Iran's IRGC is what prompted it, and concerns remain for other European bases as well.
9: The move comes after five men were arrested last week near the base on suspicion of preparing a terrorist attack and explosives offenses. President Trump trying to motivate his base to come out in November, campaigning for incumbent Senator Pete Ricketts in deep red Nebraska. Trump announcing an executive order intended to lower fuel costs.
11: For many years, farm vehicles, construction equipment, and other off-road vehicles have used what is known as red dye diesel. Do you know what that is? I don't know what the hell it is, but whatever it is, it's supposed to be very good.
9: What it is no-tax fuel. The order makes it legal for use on highways. The FBI has arrested a 34-year-old Southern California real estate agent at LAX in Los Angeles on charges of spying for the Chinese government. The FBI alleges that she conducted surveillance on the president of Taiwan Sun in Seattle. United States Attorney for the Central District of California, Bill Ausali.
12: It was not.
13: It could be a form of harassment. It could be a form of espionage, intelligence gathering. I mean, there's many purposes that China has for why they do these things.
9: In the investigation into rape allegations at Cornell University, the local DA says campus police sent him only a 6-page summary. Documents reviewed by ABC News show his office declined to look at anything else police gathered. Thomas Jeffra, lawyer for Jane Doe.
12: It was not an appropriate investigation. It was not complete. It was stick your head in the sand and don't look to find a crime.
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9: A 10th grader is among two killed in a school bus crash.
20: Authorities say as the Winter Haven High School bus was headed to school, a car coming the other way crossed the center line and slammed into the side rear of the bus, causing it to spin out and slam head-on into another oncoming vehicle and land upside down. 37 students from Winter Haven High School were on board, along with the bus driver and his 9-year-old daughter. In addition to the 10th grader killed, the driver of the silver Jeep was pronounced dead at the scene. At least one person critically injured.
9: ABC's Victor Oquendo. 35 million Americans are under heat alerts as California, a dangerous long-duration heat wave, is underway. Gatorade, a good option if you're dying of thirst, but a different kind of dye, as some worried.
21: More than 120,000 cases of Gatorade are being voluntarily recalled due to undeclared food dyes. The FDA says the recall includes the orange and the lemon-lime flavors of Gatorade, including the zero-calorie versions. It's classified as a Class 2 recall, meaning, according to the FDA, the product may cause temporary or medically reversible adverse health consequences.
9: ABC's Mike Dubusky. The NBA is experimenting with technology. Select exhibition games will use a smart basketball that has a Bluetooth sensor to collect data for real-time officiating decisions. And some officials will use wrist wearables to communicate with the replay center. Dave Packer, ABC News.
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24: For the rest of the overnight and early morning, it'll be clear and rather chilly. Low temperatures from 40 to 47. Sunny skies on Tuesday with highs around 65. Another sunny day Wednesday with high temperatures around 72. I'm meteorologist Tom Tasselmeyer on WBAL News Radio 1090 and FM 101.5.
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4: ABC News, I'm Dave Packer. The U.S. closely tracking a fatal case of suspected pneumonic plague linked to a research facility in Russia.
5: Officials in Russia say people who came in contact with the infected lab worker are now being observed. That group reportedly includes dozens of people. The good news is authorities say those people have shown no symptoms and no other infections have been reported.
4: ABC's Karen Waugh campaigning for incumbent Senator Pete Ricketts. President Trump in Nebraska tonight announcing an executive order intended to lower fuel costs. Tax-free so-called red dye diesel, normally limited to farm use, will now be available to fuel trucks and other on-road vehicles. At Cornell University, 20 student organizations holding a protest today calling for sexual assault prevention as the university deals with fallout over its handling of gang rape allegations against 7 fraternity members from a 2024 incident. 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
6: For the overnight and early morning, a clear sky and chilly temperatures, lows from 40 to 47. Lots of sunshine on Tuesday with high temperatures around 65. Sunshine on Wednesday, a little milder, up to 72. I'm meteorologist Tom Tasselmeyer on WBAL News Radio 1090 and FM 101.5.
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3: Left lane is blocked southbound 95.
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13: From ABC News, I'm Dave Packer. Monday at Cornell University, a Justice for Survivors protest calling for sexual assault prevention.
14: We are Cornell. We say enough is enough, and we demand justice for Jane Doe.
13: Among their demands, that Cornell expel or revoke all of the alleged assaulters. This is new records reviewed by ABC News reveal some of the fraternity brothers later accused of sexual assault at Cornell attempted to contain the allegations in the weeks following the incident. The U.S. has moved over a dozen B-1 bombers from an air base in the U.K. where they had been based for attacks against Iran. A source telling ABC News the redeployment was not planned. ABC Chief Global Affairs Correspondent Martha Raddatz.
15: The departure of those bombers comes 1 week after several British nationals were arrested outside RAF Fairford on suspicion of terrorism. They were released on bail, but questions remain about whether they were surveilling the base.
13: The Wall Street Journal reporting the concern of a complex drone attack ordered by Iran's IRGC is what prompted it. Concerns remain for other European bases as well. Former pastor and American Idol contestant Caleb Flynn was sentenced to life behind bars in an Ohio court. Flynn, who appeared as a contestant on American Idol in 2013, was convicted of murdering his wife, Ashley, and staging the scene to look like a home invasion. Judge Jeannie Pritt handing down her sentence.
16: Your actions, Mr. Flynn, were abhorrent. The layers of deceit, manipulation, and cruelty that you have shown are quite honestly impossible to fathom.
13: His wife has posted online, televangelist Jim Baker has died. He was with then-wife Tammy Faye Baker when they hosted the PTL Club in the 80s, and he served time for fraud and conspiracy in the 90s. Baker was 86. 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
13: According to a post on her social media account, FBI Director Kash Patel and girlfriend Alexis Wilkins are engaged. The average price for a gallon of regular is $4.03, down about 15 cents on the week. Head of petroleum analysis at Gas Buddy, Patrick DeHaan.
22: A lot of markets being impacted by the G7 release pushing oil lower. We also have more oil flowing through the Strait of Hormuz. And then you have gas tax suspensions as well. But once those are all factored in, I don't know that we have enough momentum for the national average yet to fall below $4. And there may not be enough momentum to get diesel prices below $6.
13: Gas prices are up $1.22 from this time last year. The NFL has suspended two referees after incidents at two different games.
23: The NFL suspending line judge Jeff Seaman after he was caught on camera appearing to swear at Arizona Cardinals tight end Trey McBride. It happened during the Cardinals' loss to the New York Giants after officials did not call a penalty and McBride complained to Seaman. Seaman has been suspended for two games. And referee Adrian Hill suspended for one game for unprofessional conduct after yelling at linebacker Eric Wilson, who collided with him during a play. Wilson trying to help him up, another official separating them.
13: ABC's Rhiannon Alley. The Private Diary of Pope Francis will be released this November. Publisher Image says the journal entries from 1992 to 2024 will provide insight into the late Pope. Dave Packer, ABC News.
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25: Weather. Some of the coldest air so far this season settling in this morning with temperatures in the mid to upper 40s and a frost advisory in western parts of the state until 9 a.m. As we head through the afternoon, look for a mainly sunny sky, light breeze with below average temperatures with highs only in the mid 60s. Clear skies and a pretty chilly night ahead with a low down near 46 degrees. I'm meteorologist Alina Lee on WBAL News Radio 1090 and FM 101.5.
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1: Well, good Tuesday morning, and thanks for waking up with us on WBAL TV 11 News Today. We're going to get to all your headlines in just a minute.
2: If you thought we were in fake fall, we're in now in fall officially. Fall. Yes.
1: I don't think it's going back.
2: No.
1: I think we're in it.
2: This is it.
1: Hold on.
2: We're in it until May. I don't know. Got to enjoy it while we got it. Well, let's check in with meteorologist Lee Lee with your first cup forecast. 40s this morning in some places.
3: Yeah, definitely seeing the coldest air so far this season arrived today. And tonight will be just as cold, if not maybe a degree or two colder, as this air just kind of settles in place. But right now we're at 50 degrees at BWI Marshall. I do expect the temperature to drop into the 40s here in the next hour or so. And look at this. We've got upper 40s from Forest Hill to Elkton, 45 in Parkton, Westminster, and Sykesville, all in the mid-40s now. Just a reminder, far out in western parts of the state, a frost advisory remains in effect as temperatures there are even colder. Here's your first cup forecast, though, an hourly planner to show you from 9 a.m. to 9 p.m. where temperatures will be in the 60s this afternoon. So yesterday's lows are today's highs. We'll talk more about how long this stretch of cooler weather will last until our next chance of rain returns. That's coming up in your full forecast in just a little bit. Let's get over to Sean now, an update on the commute. You're talking construction.
1: Yeah, and they're all in the process of clearing, but if you're out and about early, you're going to see it, and you're going to see that they are hopefully opening all the lanes back up. 95, this is happening. This is south of the city, right at the Welcome Center. You can see a couple cars out there on 95, but they're moving, so that's good news. And that's that little alert icon. You're going to see these around our maps. That is where the construction projects are clearing. Top side of the Beltway, outer loop of the Beltway, and inner loop, really just looking good all the way around. JFX all clear into the city in those tunnels. Those little alert icons through the tunnels are some construction project clearing as well. So just a lot going on this morning. Again, they are mostly all in the process of opening all those lanes back up. So that's good news for drivers.
2: Well, we're learning more about the chaotic moments two men started shooting at each other at a youth football game in West Baltimore.
1: Well, that shooting ending in the death of 12-year-old Chloe Ishway. Three others were also hurt. Baltimore police tell us this all started as an argument over a parking spot near Leon Day Park. A source tells WBAL TV 11 News a neighbor didn't want a man attending the game to park in front of some houses. The source says 12-year-old Chloe was on the basketball court, tried to get away through a hole in a fence when the shooting started.
4: Detectives have been working around the clock to bring the people to justice and turn them over to the state for them to prosecute. And I have the utmost confidence that they will do that very quickly.
2: Well, as the Mayor's Office of Neighborhood Safety and Engagement works to support the grief-stricken community, Baltimore police are still searching for the gunman.
1: But the community is coming together again tonight. A candlelight vigil is planned at Leon Day Park tonight at 7. This is after hundreds of people came out for a peace walk to honor Chloe's life and show support to their family Monday evening. The walk started along West North Avenue, ended about a mile away at Leon Day Park. That's where people came together to wrap their arms around Chloe's family and pray.
5: She didn't deserve this. She had a lot of life to live. We won't even see her go to a prom or graduation. Nothing. I'm so sorry this happened to her.
6: Chloe was a good girl. She was like a normal child, but she loved life. She loved having fun.
1: Well, that candlelight vigil is planned at Leon Day Park tonight at 7.
2: Also in Baltimore City, a man is in the hospital after being shot in West Baltimore. Police say they found a 27-year-old shot in the chest on Pennsylvania Avenue at Lawrence Street. They say he's now in stable condition. If you know anything that can help the investigation, you are asked to call Baltimore police. Also in the city, the 12-year-old who BBD says was driving a stolen car that hit and killed a motorcycle rider in Northwest Baltimore last week will not face criminal charges.
1: Now, Baltimore police say Barry White is the man who was killed while riding his motorcycle when that crash happened on September 30th on North Duplin Street. Baltimore police say the 12-year-old boy was driving the stolen car. A 15-year-old girl was in the passenger seat when they collided with the 69-year-old on his motorcycle. The girl is charged with stealing the car, but the boy will not face criminal charges. Instead, police are filing a child in need of supervision or SINS referral. Under Maryland law, children under 13 generally can't be charged in these cases.
7: The sort of knee-jerk reaction is that this is a horrible thing that's happened. And there's no question a horrible thing's happened. But how do we deal with it as a society when it's a child that does it? The goal is not punishment as the laws are set up, but it's treatment and rehabilitation. We don't throw the key away on children.
1: Well, after police filed the SINS referral, the Department of Juvenile Services has 15 days to determine the next steps. We will not know what happens with the 12-year-old. That will be kept confidential. Mayor Brandon Scott said today that he'd like to see a case like this treated more severely. Well, the ongoing trial is expected to take about 3 weeks for the man accused of intentionally setting a fire that killed three firefighters back in 2022.
2: Yeah, James Barnett is charged with a dozen counts, including arson and murder, for the deadly fire on Stricker Street. Well, so far, the jury watched helmet camera video from one of the firefighters and heard testimony from firefighter John McMaster, who suffered extensive injuries during the fire. Well, prosecutors told the jury surveillance video and forensic evidence prove Barnett intentionally set fire to the Rowe home with a butane lighter. But Barnett's attorney said the state's case doesn't add up and said he intends to prove his client is innocent.
1: In Baltimore County, attempted murder charges are now pending against this man. 21-year-old Khalil Johnson was arrested Thursday for a September 12th shooting. Baltimore County police say in September they found a victim shot in the leg on King's James Circle. The victim was taken to the hospital for non-life-threatening injuries.
2: Oh, Anne Arundel County police have made an arrest following a deadly hit-and-run in Sverna Park. On Saturday, a driver in a black Land Rover hit a pedestrian on Magathy Bridge Road. Well, police say the suspect then drove away onto Ritchie Highway, and the victim, now identified as Stephen Joseph Reynolds, was taken to the hospital where he later died. Officials are asking anyone with information about this incident to contact police.
1: And the search continues for the missing University of Maryland student. Dylan Ashar was last seen early Friday morning. University of Maryland police have searched more than 100 acres in College Park, but found no signs of Ashar. Ashar was last seen on surveillance video leaving his residence and walking to the Terrapin Trail garage. He was wearing this black UMD hoodie, gray sweatpants, and white shoes. Anyone with information is asked to call UMPD. Time right now is 4:37, coming up on WBAL TV 11 News Today.
2: UMBC's Institute of Politics is releasing a poll before the November election. Who Marylanders said they would vote for if the election was held today.
1: And we'll get another update on your forecast and traffic on this Tuesday morning. Stay with us.
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1: In this morning's commitment report, UMBC's Institute of Politics releasing a poll ahead of the November election.
2: Now, the poll covers topics from the governor's race to methods of voting and perceptions of candidates. 776 likely Maryland voters were surveyed.
1: Now, of those surveyed, 51% say that they would vote for Democratic incumbent Westmore if the election for governor were held today. 24% say they would choose Republican candidate Dan Cox, with 14% saying they were not sure. Now, when it comes down to whether voters would ever change their mind, UMBC's poll says that 74% of people say they are set on their candidate they selected, with 23% saying that they could change their mind. Today is the only scheduled debate between Democratic Governor Westmore and his Republican challenger, Dan Cox.
2: And you can watch it right here on WBAL TV 11 and listen on WBAL News Radio starting at 7 p.m. You can also watch the debate on WBALTV.com, our mobile app, and very local. Our own Jason Newton will serve as the moderator, and some of the panelists include Jeff Salkin from Maryland Public Television and NBC Washington investigative reporter Tracy Wilkins. And prepare your vote before you cast your ballot. Our voter's guide explains who's running and what the referendum questions mean. It's all on the WBAL TV 11 News app. A law enforcement agency say license plate readers have become an important tool to find stolen vehicles, track suspects, and solve crimes.
1: Yeah, but privacy advocates have warned for years that the same technology can give police the ability to track people's movement without a warrant. Now, a federal judge says that there are constitutional limits. The judge's ruling stems from a traffic stop in Oklahoma. Court records show an Oklahoma sheriff's deputy searched Flock databases for a California woman's license plate. The search returned more than 50 previous camera hits before the deputy observed any traffic violations. The woman was later stopped and arrested on a drug charge. The judge ruled that the search violated the Fourth Amendment and threw out the evidence collected after the license plate search. Now, in that order, the judge wrote that with this technology provides remarkable benefits, the Constitution requires courts to draw a line when privacy's cost is too great.
11: Courts are going to be thinking a lot harder about these issues going forward, and I think we're going to continue to see courts at the federal and state levels pushing back against license plate reader surveillance.
1: Well, the ruling applies only to this case, but legal experts say it could influence how other courts evaluate the use of license plate reader databases in the future. Well, the time right now is 4:42, coming up on WBAL TV 11 News Today.
2: Maryland's driver's test curriculum is changing. How work zone safety rules will be added and what other requirements are being updated.
1: But first, we'll get a check on that weather in the roads. That's right after the break.
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12: Okay, gang. So, chances are there'll never be an emergency ever, ever again.
13: Mm-hmm.
12: But just in case, let's talk about a plan.
13: Okay.
12: So, who's going to do what? Anyone? Yeah, okay, perfect. We'll figure it out as we go. So, who is going to grab the go bag?
13: What's a go bag? It is a bag we do not have that is filled with things we really, really need in an emergency.
14: Guess we won't have to worry about it then.
12: Ah, good point. So, we all know who to call if something happens then, right?
14: I'd have to call Jill, Devin, Melissa, Karen, and Bruce.
13: And I will try to call all of you, but Greg doesn't have a cell phone. Dad's phone will have a dead battery.
12: No doubt.
13: And Julie will be on the phone with Jill, Devin, Melissa, Karen, and Bruce.
12: Well, this is great. I am so glad that we don't have a plan.
13: I know.
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3: Welcome back. It's 4:45. We're looking live from Bell's Point, and you can see here the Domino Sugar sign, a crisp, clear view here. No fog, no clouds. Very quiet start to the morning, but it is probably the coldest start to the day so far this season across the area, where many spots are in the 40s this morning. As we get into the latter half of the day, though, temperatures may make their way into the 60s, but that's still rather lower than average for this time of year. Low 70s is what we typically have for early October. We're probably only going to make it to 64, if not 65 degrees. Also note the wind today is going to be on the lighter side, so that's good news. It won't make it feel much colder. North to northwest wind around 5 miles per hour. So here's a look at temperatures across the area. Here we are looking at low to mid 60s from Westminster down to Frederick and Gaithersburg. D.C. could also be in the mid 60s, and those on the eastern shore likely going to see 60s for highs today. Tonight, another cold evening into tomorrow morning. As you notice here, many locations will easily slip on down back into the 40s as you start the day on Wednesday. Wednesday afternoon going to be a little bit warmer or seasonable once we get into the afternoon hours, of course. Now, I want to talk about the tropics. We're going to keep a very close eye on them. This is something that you'll probably see a lot of people talk about on social media for the next several days, whether or not this could become, number one, a tropical system and getting a name. And if it does get a name, this would be Isaias. Right for now, though, it's just an area of disturbed weather that will continue to better organize here within the next 48 hours, as it has a high likelihood of developing within the next 2 days, and of course, more so certainly in the next week. But after it develops, there is so much uncertainty with the data on where it will end up and how long it will take till it gets closer to the mid-Atlantic. Right now, some of the models that I've looked at does bring it close enough to bring us a chance of rain over the weekend. This is the system I kind of mentioned yesterday that could bring us rain Sunday into Monday. So we got a decent chance of rain with this system if everything holds true to today. So let's kind of show you with our future cast model. Here it is, basically moving away from the Bay of Campeche over the Gulf and hitting portions of the Gulf Coast states, as you see here near Louisiana, Mississippi, Alabama areas, or the panhandle of Florida. So far, this is still Saturday morning, though, where it's still over the water. As it continues tracking northward, it could be just close enough to bring a lot of moisture our way by the time we get into Sunday afternoon or evening. As you note the timestamp here, 8 p.m. on Sunday, we may be waiting for several hours Sunday to see this system bring us any rain. Again, for now, there's a lot that's going to change within the data once it develops and then once it moves over land, because that changes everything with the track of these systems. For now, I would just bank on a chance of rain Sunday and potentially seeing some more rain on Monday as well. But nothing so significant that it is going to create catastrophe here. I don't want anyone to be freaking out, because there's a potential tropical depression that will likely develop here within the next couple of days, I should say. But other than that, the next several days here look fine. No issues. Low to mid 70s tomorrow, upper 70s. Our warming trend peaks then. Thursday afternoon will be near 80 in some spots, but back down we go. And we'll keep a very close eye on that potential tropical system if it does develop, and then kind of let you know if things change with the track. But for now, Sunday and Monday could be wet days. Hey there, Sean. Any new issues with the construction going on?
1: No, but I was just thinking, Isaias was a hurricane in like 2020. Mm-hmm. So, yeah, it came back around. I guess it sat out a little while. Now it's back. Hopefully this one doesn't form into anything big. Hey, checking on the tunnels, 95 split through each tunnel, 6 minutes across the board. Construction there is clearing. All these little exclamation points you see are construction projects that have cleared or in the process of clearing as we approach 5 a.m. 95, 295 looking good both down towards Baltimore, and if you use them to get up towards, down towards D.C., or if you use them to get up towards Baltimore, clear in that direction as well. 97 looking good down to 50 with no issues to report there. Maryland 100 moving east and west through Glen Burnie. Let's check on 50. 50's looking good all the way into the Capitol Beltway and the Bay Bridge in both directions. No issues to report there. Both spans open, both spans moving at those ideal drive times.
2: Well, work zone safety rules will now become a bigger part of Maryland's driver test curriculum. Well, the state is updating the requirements for the first time since 2017. The new test aims to address regulations put in place by the governor's work zone safety group. Several driving schools provided insight for the new curriculum. The test will also include updated instructions on vehicle technology. The rookie driver's manual is also written in easier to understand language as well.
1: Well, Baltimore Mayor Brandon Scott speaking out about an initiative to bring healthy foods into the city. Funding is now available for corner stores, grocery stores, and farmers who are willing to bring healthy foods into the Baltimore community that needs them most. Mayor Brandon Scott signed the Community Health Food Access Act into law yesterday. That law established that the Healthy Food Priority Area Grant Program, corner stores and community food stores in healthy food priority areas can get up to $250,000 in grant funds to help with equipment and stocking their shelves with those fresh fruits and vegetables.
4: If you can operate a corner store in the city, you can access funding if you start stocking your shelves with produce and healthy foods, not Takis and Lay's potato chips.
1: Well, city leaders say they are setting up a system for people to be able to apply for the grant funds. They should be set up by January. Well, the countdown to Halloween is on, and for many of us, that means figuring out what candy to get this year.
2: Did you buy any yet?
1: Not yet. I need to. It's expensive.
2: You know if you buy it now, we'll make it to Halloween.
1: That's true. That's hide it.
2: I know, me too. Well, luckily, we have a list for you of some favorite Halloween treats, and make sure you get one of these so you're the head of the neighborhood. According to MarthaStewart.com, this year's top candies from number 10 to 1 are Twix, Skittles, Gummy Bears, Sour Patch Kids, and Kit Kats. The top 5, Snickers, M&Ms, Hershey's Milk Chocolate, Peanut M&Ms, and of course, the only top choice, the Reese's Peanut Butter Cup.
1: What 20-year tradition
2: continues. How do you say it?
1: Come on.
2: Reese's?
1: Lisa's over here always says we don't know how to pronounce
2: Reese's.
1: Yeah, she's over there. I do know they're getting smaller, though, in my opinion. Each year they're smaller
2: too.
1: And smaller. Hey, a 20-year tradition continued Monday night at M&T Bank Stadium as the Ravens celebrated the women who cheer them on.
2: Oh, it was a purple evening at the bank, and it's always a huge draw with about 2,000 women turning out to take part in field drills, locker room tours, and plenty of picture-taking opportunities. Each year, there's a tote bag, gate giveaway, and autograph sessions with some of the players, and the ladies we caught up with were having a ball.
18: It's amazing. I might not go to work tomorrow.
2: It's so
18: my legs and everything, I'm ready to kick like Luke.
2: Hey, we won't tell anybody, but you already told them. Tickets for this event sold out within hours of going on sale in September. The Baltimore Running Festival is just under 2 weeks away.
1: Medical professionals are now gearing up to treat runners for everything from minor issues to major emergencies. As many as 200 medical volunteers will staff the Baltimore Running Festival next Saturday. Planning for the next year begins the day after this festival ends. There are 7 medical tents along the course, plus 1 at the finish line and another in the recovery zone. Lexi Tai is the director of nursing for the festival and is doing everything from securing nursing staff to ordering supplies.
19: I have anything from IV fluids to Band-Aids to crutches, wound care, sunscreen, tampons, you name it, I got it.
1: Well, Dr. Sharon Swenzecki with MedStar Health also reminding runners not to wear anything new on race day and to stay hydrated. She also says if you use an inhaler or usually carry an EpiPen, bring that with you. The Baltimore Running Festival is Saturday, October 17th.
2: And you're running again.
1: I am doing the 5K. I'm doing half of what we did last year.
2: So that's going to be a piece of cake for you.
1: I don't know. I haven't really been running.
2: Looks like you better run today.
1: It's such an adrenaline rush when you run with everybody. It kind of carries you through it.
2: Alina's got good weather for you to practice, get out there today. All right, go now. All right, time now is 4:53. Still ahead. We now know that Lamar Jackson did not suffer a major injury on Sunday.
1: Good news for fans and for players. What we know about his injury and the challenges the team now faces against the Falcons.
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1: All right, so we now know Lamar Jackson did not suffer a major injury when he went down in Sunday's game at home.
2: That was a scary moment. Now, we're told it's an ankle sprain. And at the time of the injury, he was having one of the finest first halves of his career. He threw for 222 yards and two touchdowns while building a 24-7 lead over the Titans. A sack just before halftime led to the sprained ankle, and Lamar remained sidelined. While Jackson's ability for this Sunday remains unknown, as head coach Jesse Minter, it didn't add much in the way of new information Monday.
24: I don't know the chances yet. We're still gathering a lot of the information and the imaging and things like that. Just dealing with a little bit of an ankle, and we'll kind of see where that shakes out. Full trust and confidence in him that, you know, when it's ready to roll, that we'll roll and go from there.
25: Irrespective of Sunday, are you able to say whether or not it's a long-term injury or for a shorter-term thing?
24: I really don't think it's going to be crazy long-term, but we'll see what happens.
1: Well, ahead of the Ravens game in Atlanta, the Falcons took down the Saints in Monday Night Football, final score 45-24, proving that the Ravens have a challenge in front of them. And the Falcons host the Ravens on Sunday night right here on WBAL-TV. We'll be there to cover it. Ravens countdown starts at 6:30 to get you ready for the game. We'll have one-on-one interviews along with the history between the Ravens and the Falcons. And, of course, you can catch a breakdown of the game in Ravens wrap-up Sunday night after WBAL-TV 11 News at 11. Time right now is 4:57.
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26: Hundreds of people attended a peace walk to honor the life of a 12-year-old girl. I'm Janine Donaldson with the details on what her family has planned next coming up.
12: Okay, gang. So, chances are there'll never be an emergency ever, ever again.
13: Mm-hmm.
12: But just in case, let's talk about a plan.
13: Okay.
12: So, who's going to do what? Anyone? Yeah, okay, perfect. We'll figure it out as we go. So, who is going to grab the go bag?
13: What's a go bag?
27: It is a bag we do not have that is filled with things we really, really need in an emergency.
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12: Well, this is great. 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
0: Good morning. I'm Heather Bennett. Some of the top stories that we're following this morning. Hundreds of people turned out for a peace walk to remember a 12-year-old girl who was killed by a stray bullet over the weekend. Also coming up,
3: on its first day back in session, the U.S. Supreme Court weighing in on former Baltimore City State's attorney Marilyn Mosby's request for an appeal. I'm Caitlin Bancroft.
5: As the two candidates prepare to debate, a new poll is out in Maryland's governor's race. I'm Robert Lang at the Commitment 2026 desk.
6: Coldest start to the fall season so far. I'm meteorologist Alina Lee, tracking our next warm-up.
7: Jesse Minter talks about Lamar Jackson's ankle injury and an update from the American League Division Series. I'm Nick Testoni.
0: We'll have all that coming up, plus we'll check in with traffic. But first, the latest this morning from ABC News at 5 o'clock.
9: From ABC News, I'm Sherry Preston. Promises and controversy on the campaign trail with President Trump. In Nebraska, the president making a move that he says will help cut the price of diesel, signing an order allowing a type of diesel typically only used on farms to be used on the road.
11: This order will also drive down the cost of all goods, including grocery prices, very substantially, and it's an honor to do it. And we're not going to need it long. I hope we're not going to need it long. Because your prices are plummeting and they're going to really be plummeting just a little while.
9: But the president also suggesting that Iran could, in his words, take out an American city.
11: It's a small price to pay for keeping the world safe, keeping our country safe. They can take out a city. Let them take out Los Angeles. Let them take out San Diego. This is a very small price to pay.
9: The mayors of both cities and the governor of California slamming the joke. Protests at Cornell University over how the Ivy League school handled the allegations 2 years ago of an alleged gang rape at a frat. ABC's Aaron Katursky.
16: Anger over Cornell's handling of the allegations turning violent. Vandals smashing the glass doors of the administration building and sending a message in spray paint saying in part, rapists are protected. The case is now in the hands of the state attorney general's office, which has already reached out to Jane Doe's attorney.
9: ABC News obtaining phone calls that Jane Doe recorded with one of the frat brothers. On the call, she says he was completely intoxicated that night and surrounded. She was completely intoxicated and surrounded by up to 10 men. New concerns about the death of a lab worker in Russia from a suspected case of pneumonic plague. The 28-year-old died last week in Siberia. Hundreds of people are now being monitored. Televangelist Jim Baker has died. He and his wife, Tammy Faye, made millions through their PTL network, came crashing down when he admitted an affair with his secretary. This is ABC News.
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0: A 49 and clear. We will have a chilly start to the day. Alina Lee will have more in the forecast coming up. Hundreds of people turned out for a peace walk to remember a 12-year-old girl who was killed at Leon Day Park on Saturday. Chloe Ishwe was hit by a stray bullet at a youth football game, and four other people were injured during that shooting, which apparently began with an argument over a parking space. This is Christian Reese, Chloe's mother.
17: Just remember her as a person. Just remember her as a person, a loving person, a good family member, good sister, good cousin, good friend. I just want everyone to remember her.
0: A family and friends demanding that the killers are found, arrested, and held accountable for her death. Chloe's grandmother, Jacqueline Howell, shared her heartbreak.
29: I never thought, never imagined in a million years what I thought that I would be bearing a grandchild. I got 11 grandchildren. I'm a grandmother. That's not how it's supposed to be.
0: A candlelight vigil is planned tonight at the park at 7 o'clock. The investigation into the shooting is continuing, with police saying that there are no new updates. Testimony is underway in the trial of a man accused of setting the Stricker Street fire that caused the deaths of three Baltimore City firefighters. TV11's Kate Amara was at the courthouse on Monday.
30: Jurors already have heard emotional testimony from family members of the victims, and they watched harrowing and riveting point of view video of the rescue attempts inside the burning and collapsed row home that burned back in January of 2022. Prosecutors opened their case by telling the jury surveillance video and forensics will prove the defendant, James Barnett, intentionally set the deadly Stricker Street fire with a butane lighter, a fire that killed three firefighters and injured a fourth.
0: Well, Barnett's attorney described the state's case as puzzling and said that it doesn't just add up. Now, he is charged with second-degree murder, second-degree arson, and other charges in connection with that January 2022 fire. At Baltimore County, police have charged a 21-year-old man in connection with a September 18 shooting at Gwynn Oak. Khalil Johnson faces several charges that include attempted first-degree murder for allegedly shooting a 46-year-old man in the block of King James Circle. Johnson's bail review hearing is scheduled for later this afternoon. Coming up after traffic and weather, President Trump scheduled to visit Baltimore County today. We'll have details when News Now at 5 a.m. continues.
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2: Traffic.
4: Good morning. This update is brought to you by the Maryland Mortgage Program. There's some late clearing construction along 95 North up in Harford County this morning, just north of 152. The left lane is closed as those crews are continuing to pick up those barrels this morning. There's also some late clearing road work on 95 South, just past Eastern Avenue. If you're making your way toward the Fort McHenry Tunnel, 895 all clear for now as you head south from the split into the Baltimore Harbor Tunnel. From the Mattress Warehouse Traffic Desk, I'm Tony Thornton, WBAL News Radio 1090 and FM 101.5.
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2: Weather.
6: Some of the coldest air so far this season settling in this morning with temperatures in the mid to upper 40s and a frost advisory in western parts of the state until 9 a.m. As we head through the afternoon, look for a mainly sunny sky, light breeze with below average temperatures with highs only in the mid 60s. Clear skies and a pretty chilly night ahead with a low down near 46 degrees. I'm meteorologist Alina Lee on WBAL News Radio 1090 and FM 101.5.
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0: President Trump is due at Trade Point Atlantic in Sparrows Point this afternoon. He is visiting a defense technology company that the Wall Street Journal has reported has been in talks with the Pentagon to help manufacture unmanned drone boats. Republican State Senator Johnny Ray Sullings, who represents that area, said the announcement will mean new jobs.
18: That I talked with their leadership, and they're bringing in, from what I'm being told now, more than 3,000 jobs that would really and truly benefit our district and our area.
0: This will be the president's second visit to the Baltimore area of his current term. In December, he attended the Army-Navy game, which was played at M&T Bank Stadium. The U.S. Supreme Court is weighing in on former Baltimore City State's Attorney Marilyn Mosby's request for an appeal.
3: Request denied. That is what the Supreme Court has decided, but did not give an explanation. Mosby wanted the court to review her two federal perjury convictions stemming from allegations she lied about COVID-19 financial hardship in order to get access to restricted retirement funds and buy two Florida vacation homes, then lied on the loan paperwork to get a better rate. Mosby was found guilty on both counts in 2023, but avoided jail time and now has completed her sentence of home detention. In a statement responding to the court's decision, Mosby says, "I stand by my innocence unequivocally." Helen Bancroft, WBAL News Radio 1090 and FM 101.5.
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0: Nick Testoni in with sports this morning. Hey, Nick, what's the latest on Lamar this morning?
7: Well, good morning, Taylor. The Ravens are starting prep for the Falcons this week, but Lamar Jackson, is he available with the ankle injury? Here was head coach Jesse Minter.
19: I really don't think it's going to be crazy long term, but we'll see what happens.
7: Inconclusive for now. The Ravens did not score in the second half without Jackson on Sunday. Meanwhile, Baltimore's Week 5 opponent, the Falcons, were rolling on Monday Night Football.
20: Snap, fake handoff, rolling Penix, sets, winds up, long pass down the middle, caught over the shoulder. Touchdown, Dotson, in the middle of the end zone, 3 yards deep. A pinpoint pass by Penix.
7: Kevin Harlan on Westwood 1. That's Penix's lone touchdown pass, but Atlanta ran for an additional 5 touchdowns and a 45-24 beatdown of the Saints. In the American League Division Series, the Yankees commit four errors in a 5-2 loss to the Rays. Tampa seizes a 2-0 lead. And in Cleveland, the White Sox proving doubters wrong again.
21: Swinging a line drive. Fair ball! Right field corner! Two runs are going to score! The throw to second late.
2: Braden Montgomery with a two-run double. They've got the lead 3-2.
7: ESPN Chicago on the call. 4-3 the finals. The White Sox win and go up 2-0 in that series. I'm Nick Testoni on the home of the Orioles, Ravens, and Navy football. 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
27: From ABC News Tech Trends. Yet another Amazon Prime Day has arrived. This one is a two-day sale with steep discounts expected across home essentials, gadgets, and early holiday gifts. The last Prime Day, which happened over the summer, drove around $26 billion in spending. While prices are being slashed on some parts of the web, they're going up elsewhere. Google's mid-range smartphone, the Pixel 10a, just got a price bump. It's now $100 more expensive, starting at $599. The 10a was criticized on launch earlier this year for sharing too much with the previous generation, Pixel 9a. You're soon going to see more advertisements in ChatGPT. Now, the ad section of that chatbot will feature full images of an advertised product. When ads launched in ChatGPT earlier this year, they were just company logos and a few words. The AI industry is struggling to monetize the technology in the face of extreme spending. With Tech Trends, I'm Mike Dubusky, ABC News.
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31: We got a new poll out from UMBC in the race for governor. It shows what? We've got the details for you coming up. Meanwhile, Dan Cox says he have an anti-Semitic problem with his son. And why are Democrats claiming that they don't have an anti-Semitic problem within their own party? Meanwhile, in Howard County, we got an idea of why so many Democrats don't want the Inspector General to have so much power. Guess what they're saying now? You won't believe it. We'll tell you that at 7:19 this morning. We also have former Virginia Governor Glenn Youngkin on to talk about school choice and get his thoughts on the upcoming November midterms. That's at 9:06. But we'll begin this morning with the violence in Baltimore City over the weekend and that 12-year-old who killed a 69-year-old in a stolen car. He is not going to face any punishment. C4 and Brian Neiman coming up next right here on WBAL.
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4: Good morning. This check on traffic brought to you by Blindster.com. There was some overnight road work on 95 in Harford County, just north of 152. It appears it's been picked up now, and traffic's moving well heading north on 95 through Harford County. And 95 south, just past Eastern Avenue, heading toward the Fort McHenry Tunnel. That overnight construction now gone. Traffic's looking good on both 95 and also 895 heading toward the tunnels. 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
3: Some of the coldest air so far this season settling in this morning with temperatures in the mid to upper 40s and a frost advisory in western parts of the state until 9 a.m. As we head through the afternoon, look for a mainly sunny sky, light breeze with below average temperatures with highs only in the mid 60s. Clear skies and a pretty chilly night ahead with a low down near 46 degrees. I'm meteorologist Alina Lee on WBAL News Radio 1090 and FM 101.5.
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0: Last night, hundreds of people gathered for a peace walk to honor 12-year-old Chloe Ishway, who was fatally shot Saturday night at Leon Day Park. Her grandmother shared her heartbreak.
5: I'm a grandmother. That's not how it's supposed to be. They are supposed to bury me. I'm not supposed to bury my grandchildren. That's not how it works. This world is evil, but I do pray that they get some help for these youth, get some programs, do some more community work, help them, because it's a mess out here.
0: Well, the investigation is continuing into the shooting. Mayor Brandon Scott.
6: Detectives have been working around the clock to bring the people to justice and turn them over to the state for them to prosecute. And I have the utmost confidence that they will do that very quickly.
0: A candlelight vigil is planned tonight at the park at 7 o'clock. Monday was the start of the trial for James Barnett, who is accused of intentionally setting the Stricker Street fire that killed three firefighters and injured a fourth. Jurors heard emotional testimony from victims' family members and also watched helmet camera footage of the rescue efforts.
8: Moments of this intense video that was shown to the jury, the point of view from Captain David Gersio. He had a helmet camera. It was recording, and the jury saw him crawling through the rubble of the collapsed structure to try and locate Lacayo. They saw him locate the EMT firefighter who was conscious and responsive at first.
0: That's TV 11's Kate Amara reporting from the courthouse. Barnett faces a dozen charges, including arson and murder. Baltimore County police have charged a 21-year-old man in connection with a September 18 shooting in Gwin Oak. Khalil Johnson faces several charges that include attempted first-degree murder for allegedly shooting a 46-year-old man in the unit block of King James Circle. Johnson's bail review hearing is scheduled for later today. The Baltimore County Council Monday approved a ban on commercial house parties in residential neighborhoods. This legislation is not intended to stop residents from having parties at their own homes. It targets for-profit events that turn the residential properties into party venues. The measure prohibits commercial parties at homes being advertised as venues where tickets are sold. The U.S. Supreme Court will not hear former Baltimore State's Attorney Marilyn Mosby's appeal of her federal convictions.
3: Request denied. That is what the Supreme Court has decided, but did not give an explanation. Mosby wanted the court to review her two federal perjury convictions stemming from allegations she lied about COVID-19 financial hardship in order to get access to restricted retirement funds and buy two Florida vacation homes, then lied on the loan paperwork to get a better rate. Mosby was found guilty on both counts in 2023, but avoided jail time and now has completed her sentence of home detention. In a statement responding to the court's decision, Mosby says, "I stand by my innocence." Unequivocally. Hilton Bancroft, WBIL News Radio 1090 and FM 101.5.
1: President Trump comes to Baltimore today. He'll be at the Trade Point Atlantic visiting a defense technology company. A Democratic Congressman, Johnny Osheski, says he plans to attend the event.
9: Any opportunity to support Marylanders in quality jobs, especially as they're facing the crushing effect of cost of living, is something that I'm going to champion and support. And so we welcome the industrial jobs that are coming here to Baltimore County and the region.
1: From the Commitment 2026 desk, hours before their first and only debate, a new poll is out in Maryland's governor's race.
11: 51% of Maryland likely voters say they'll vote for the Democratic incumbent candidate, Wes Moore. 24% say they'll vote for the Republican candidate, Dan Cox.
16: UMBC Institute of Politics Director Malia Cromer says the poll of 776 likely voters is similar to one 4 years ago when Cox and Moore first faced each other.
11: Really, his deficiencies is really fundraising numbers and the ideological misalignment with the majority of state's voters.
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1: Nick back with another look at sports. Hey, Nick.
7: Hey, Tana, the Ravens back in Owings Mills prepping for week 5 and now dealing with a slew of injuries, none bigger than Lamar Jackson. Jesse Minter on Jackson's status.
17: I don't know the chances yet. We're still gathering a lot of the information and the imaging and things like that. Just dealing with a little bit of an ankle, and we'll kind of see where that shakes out.
7: Jackson was sent for an MRI yesterday. Minter also had no updates on Andrew Voorhees, Marlon Humphrey, or Durham Smythe. On Monday Night Football, the Falcons running backs Bijan and Brian Robinson combined for 205 rushing yards and 5 touchdowns in a 45-24 win over the Saints. Chris Olave caught 8 passes for 116 yards in a loss on the New Orleans side. Alex Ovechkin announced on social media that he plans to retire at the end of this NHL season yesterday. In the American League Division Series, the White Sox down the Guardians 4-3 to take a 2-0 series lead, and Tampa Bay used a 4-run fifth to take control over the Yankees.
18: Chisholm grounds one to first. Aranda's got it. He goes to the bag. The Rays are one game away, one win away from the American League Championship Series. They beat the Yankees tonight 5-2.
7: Rays radio on the call. The National League Division Series continues tonight. Game 3's in Atlanta as the Dodgers head to the Big A, and Milwaukee is in San Diego. I'm Nick Testoni on the home of the Orioles, Ravens, and Navy football. 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
2: New moms are increasingly turning to GLP-1 drugs after pregnancy. A first-of-its-kind study found that the share of women who were prescribed the medications within 6 months of giving birth jumped nearly 24-fold over 7 years. Researchers looked at private health insurance claims for more than 1 million births. The percentage of new moms starting a GLP-1 prescription rose from just under 0.1% in early 2018 to nearly 2% by early 2025. Most moms started 3 to 6 months after delivery. Weight loss drugs are not FDA-approved during pregnancy or breastfeeding. The American College of Obstetricians and Gynecologists say they don't recommend them for either, but say any decision to start one after breastfeeding ends should be made with a doctor and focus on overall health rather than a number on the scale. Researchers say the drugs may help new moms who are at risk for weight and blood sugar problems after breastfeeding ends. Early data is reassuring. Some injectable versions were not detected in breast milk, and no adverse events were reported in breastfed infants. But doctors say any decision to start these drugs should be made with a healthcare provider. With your Medical Minute, I'm Yuri Benajad.
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4: 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If you're coming out of Frederick, Maryland this morning, you're in really good shape on 70 eastbound through Frederick County, Carroll County, Howard County, all the way in to the Baltimore Beltway. And there is a disabled vehicle on the ramp from West Patrick Street in Frederick eastbound onto the off-ramp to Baltimore National Pike. Heads up there. 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

0: The impact of COVID and the recent food safety outbreak all hurt the business. True Food closed a dozen locations after filing for Chapter 11. Oprah Winfrey is among the restaurant's investors. Turning to trading, Wall Street has largely looked past elevated energy costs and inflation concerns. Investors have been focused on the artificial intelligence spending frenzy. S&P futures are rising 16 points. Dow futures are gaining 250. Yesterday, a rally in the giant tech companies drove stocks higher. The S&P 500 is closing in on a record high. The Nasdaq jumped more than 1%. And LIV Golf is getting a potential $300 million lifeline. British investment firm BC Partners is committing the first piece of that financing. The money could help LIV fund its 2027 season. Courtney Donahoe, Bloomberg Radio.
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5: These are your political insights from ABC News. President Trump trying to motivate his base to come out in November, campaigning for incumbent Senator Pete Ricketts in deep red Nebraska, where there isn't even a Democrat on the ballot for Senate. Trump announcing an executive order intended to lower fuel costs.
6: For many years, farm vehicles, construction equipment, and other off-road vehicles have used what is known as red dye diesel. Do you know what that is? I don't know what the hell it is, but whatever it is, it's supposed to be very good.
5: What it is no tax fuel. The order makes it legal for use on the highways. And the president said Monday night that he'll no longer use taxpayer funds to pay for a pro-Trump ad blitz ahead of the midterm elections, saying his super PAC will now pay for them. Former President Barack Obama will campaign alongside Michigan Senate candidate Abdul Al-Sayed in Detroit later this month, lending his support to the progressive nominee. Obama will also appear in TV ads for Al-Sayed. Dave Packer, ABC News.
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8: Here's a look at some of the top stories we're following this morning. Hundreds of people turned out for a peace walk last night to remember a 12-year-old girl who was killed at Leon Day Park over the weekend. Testimony is now underway in the trial of a man accused of setting the Stricker Street fire that caused the deaths of 3 Baltimore City firefighters. Baltimore County Police have charged a 21-year-old man in connection with a September 18 shooting that happened in Gwin Oak. 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
11: Sky 11 shows the aftermath of the deadly crash. Police say a 12-year-old was driving a stolen sedan with a 15-year-old girl in the passenger seat when they collided with a motorcycle, killing 69-year-old Barry Wright. The girl is charged with motor vehicle theft, while the boy behind the wheel will not face criminal charges.
12: How is it possible? How is it possible that you can take someone's life in a purposeful act? There was a 12-year-old that stole a car and basically weaponized it to the point where it killed a 69-year-old man. And there's nothing you can do except give him a piece of paper and send him home and call it a sentence petition and just deal with him. This is the

0: quandary we find ourselves in, Brian, and 530 Club, as again, we have another situation where we see the penalties lessened over time as relates to responsibility, culpability, and very serious crimes. The mayor, Brian, of the city of Baltimore was asked about this, as now it's shaking out that a 12-year-old was behind the wheel, was responsible for the death of 69-year-old Barry Wright on September 30th on Northwest Avenue, right? So here is the mayor's response to this.
1: In my opinion, running someone over and killing them with a stolen car is a crime of violence.
0: It's a crime.
2: Yeah.
0: But yet, it's not treated as a crime with a 12-year-old. Now, look, I am not saying that you should take this 12-year-old and his life is completely gone over a vehicular accident, but you can't just send him home.
2: That's what we do, C4. That's what we do. He's 12. We're not going to charge him with a crime. We've got this law that says anybody under the age of 13, we're not going to do it. We don't consider killing somebody in a car a violent crime. He didn't intend to kill him. That's what we believe. He was just out there, you know, having a good time in a stolen car and just driving around like, you know, a normal 12-year-old does. And so we just say, you know what? You need to say you're sorry.
0: Yeah.
2: You need to sit in time out for a few hours and then just move on with your life because that's the way we do it.
0: We don't want to ruin the 12-year-old's life, even though the family of Barry Wright's life, his family's life is ruined forever.
2: Yeah, right. So, I mean, I think it is a fair question to ask, what do we do with kids this young that are committing these crimes? But here's what I would say to that. And I go, look, we can have a detailed and a nuanced conversation about what to do with kids who are 12 years old. But here's what I want to happen. And that is to actually punish kids who are 15, 16, 17 who commit these crimes. And maybe that might resonate a little bit more with the kids of the state of Maryland who think they can just get away with all these things and don't feel that there's a consequence. And therefore, when they're 12 years old, they're like, yeah, we can steal this car because nothing happens to people anyway. Now, when it comes to the 12-year-old, all right, fine. Are we going to put him in jail for the rest of his life?
0: No.
2: But let me tell you, I do think that he probably should have some kind of massive punishment until he's 18 years old.
0: And
2: detention. And I have no problem putting him in some kind of juvenile facility for at least a year or two instead of just saying, yeah, I know you're sorry. Go on with your merry life and we'll see you in school in a couple of weeks.
0: A couple
2: of
0: things, Brian, and 530 Club again on this, and that is the 12-year-old's history. And I say history. What kind of history could a 12-year-old have? Well, we'll never know. We'll never know because I would assume, just assuming, because as a 15-year-old passenger with a 12-year-old, that this 12-year-old probably has a history. Now, why would I assume that? Let's go back in the time machine, Brian, to 2024, where a 12-year-old was called a serial auto theft. I'm talking about a 12-year-old, a serial auto theft suspect because of the cars that 12-year-old was stealing in, he was in the University of Maryland area is where he lived, but he was stealing these cars in Washington, D.C., and taking them across the border. 10 different times this 12-year-old was arrested, and each time he was sent home with nothing. 10 times.
2: Right.
0: So I'm raising that. Now, what if one of those 10 times that 12-year-old happens to run over a 69-year-old man and kill him, as opposed to us intervening in time number four,
2: That's part of society in our state, C4. I mean, in order to make sure that our kids are protected and they're not in cages.
0: Right.
2: Because we have to give them care. We
0: care
2: can't put
0: cages.
2: Them in cages. And as long as we're doing that, then that's fine. We can move on. And it's a shame what happened to the 69-year-old. We're fearful that that might happen again. And we're very sorry for the family of the man who was murdered. That's what I'll call
0: Let's
2: it.
0: Let's go back to 2023. Now, that's the story out of Prince George's County of a 12-year-old. Another 12-year-old, everybody, in 2023 in Montgomery County, we talked about this story in real time, Brian, called in 7 different bomb threats to 7 different schools in the Montgomery County area. The police went to his house on multiple occasions. Do you know what the police chief at the time, Marcus Jones, was police chief of Montgomery County, said? When they arrived at the 12-year-old's home, he told them, if all you say that the kids don't know what they're doing, you can't do anything to me.
2: That's
0: I'm 12 years old.
2: That's right. I forgot about
0: them.
2: That. They say it, probably say it all the time. That's why I forgot about that story. Yes.
0: I'm 12 and there's nothing you can do to me. And guess what? He was right.
2: That's right.
0: There was absolutely nothing that they could do. He did this on multiple occasions at Mount Blair High School and other high schools in the area, Oakview Elementary School, Silver Spring International Middle School, because he knew there was no consequences.
2: I'm untouchable. I'm on
0: These
2: home base.
0: These are all 12-year-old stories, everybody. Yeah. So the question is, again, what do you do with a young person who is committing very serious types of crimes? So Tommy Clark in 11 News Investigates spoke with the head of the trial lawyers, the folks that have to defend these types of cases, Andrew Alperson. We've had him on the show before, too, about kind of what's going on here.
3: Let's be real. our reaction is, this is outrageous, right? Yeah, this child is out of control. We don't know that the child's out of control, but something bad happened here. The worst possible thing happened here. Somebody died. Nothing that we've heard is that he intended the death, but that was the result of his criminal conduct.
4: President of the Maryland Criminal Defense Attorneys Association, Andrew Alperstein, says children under 13 generally cannot be charged in a case like this. And vehicular manslaughter is not a crime of violence under Maryland law.
0: So it's not a crime of violence to kill and take someone's life. And I'm not suggesting a 12-year-old purposely wanted to target 69-year-old Barry Wright, but he killed him.
2: That's right.
0: And when something ends with that type of consequence, with that type of horror, you have to have a consequence for that 12-year-old other than signing a piece of paper calling a child in need of assistance and sending him home.
2: Yeah.
0: You can't do that and put that values Mr. Wright's life to nothing. His life basically is zeroed out at that point.
2: Right. I mean, it's spoken like a true trial lawyer, defense lawyer.
0: Yes.
2: Trying to say.
0: By the way, his organization is the Maryland Criminal Defense Attorneys. I said trial lawyer, but it's Maryland Criminal Defense Attorney. He's the president of that thing.
2: Well, maybe we have like a victims advocacy group that we could talk to at the same time. That might be helpful.
0: A little balance
2: on that one. But, you know, here's the thing. Okay, fine. It's not his intent to kill the man, but he did intend to steal the car. He did get into a car. And so there should be a consequence just for that. And the fact that it was such a severe incident while he was driving does mean that there are consequences for your actions.
0: Should be.
2: And yet there is nothing. And then to the sin stuff, this is interesting to me. They put on a graphic last night, the amount of sins requested there have been over the last five
0: years. It's gone way up.
2: It's basically almost quadrupled.
0: It's gone way
2: since
0: up.
2: 2021.
0: Now, they do say in that, though, that a lot of these aren't children who are committing crimes, but a sins petition can be things for, like, abuse and things like that. In other words, they're saying it's because of more education on what a child in need of assistance is. But they don't break it down. They don't show you how many.
2: Wouldn't that be nice to see it broken down?
0: I would like to see it broken down.
2: Again, we don't need names.
0: No, we don't.
2: But it'd be nice to have a dashboard that told me how many of these kids actually committed serious
0: criminal referrals. Yes.
2: So I can look at it and go, huh, boy, that's a lot of kids that are now getting these sins requests. Does that mean we're putting a lot of criminal kids back on the streets? Because I'm told there's no recidivism whatsoever. It's like 96% of kids are not committing the same crime again.
0: I'd like to know what this 12-year-old's background is before we just send him home to be cared for by whoever's at home. So again, the goal, everybody, according to some, is not to punish.
4: 11 News Investigates found sins referrals are up across Maryland. However, that doesn't mean more crime. Rather, we're told the program is being used more often to connect children with services.
3: The goal is not punishment as the laws are set up, but it's treatment and rehabilitation. We don't throw the key away on children.
2: Yeah, that's
4: also
2: it forever.
0: Let's stop it there.
2: We don't ever throw the key away. We don't give up on children.
0: Why can't the goal be punishment? I have a problem with this mindset that we have in today's society that punishment is a bad word.
2: That's right.
0: Punishment is a necessary tool. If you're a parent out there, you know full well you have to punish your children at times.
2: Yep.
0: You can't just love them out of behavior all the time. You have to. That doesn't mean abuse. I'm not suggesting that, Brian, but our whole reluctance to even entertain punishment as a situation when a 12-year-old kills somebody. Yeah. We can't punish him. Why can't we? I just that sends a needle up my spine every time I hear thank you. Bring it back, the Sikh stick.
2: You know, and the other part about it is the redemption of the child also has to come. You can get that and you can rehabilitate the child, I think, in a better way if there is punishment.
0: Yes, absolutely.
2: I mean, I know that's the case, and that's been the case with, most children and parents and the households where there is punishment that is thrown out there, is that there is a learning mechanism that comes with that.
0: It develops character. It develops who you are because you understand what not to do. That is not something I want to go down, but yet what we do, when a 69-year-old man is killed, Brian, and a 15-year-old girl is a passenger in a stolen vehicle, we send the child home, the 12-year-old home.
2: You know what's just true about this, C4, is that here's a hard truth for all of these advocates who want this kid, you know, just to go home, and they don't want to punish these kids. This kid, I have no idea what his background is. We'll probably never
0: know.
2: Won't
0: ever know.
2: But I can tell you this. If at the age of 15 or 16, he does something where he steals a car or carjacks again and winds up committing another crime, we'll never know it's the same
0: ever.
2: Kid. We'll never know it's the same kid unless a police officer or a prosecutor drops a dime and says, oh, this is the same kid that killed a 69-year-old man, you know, when he was 12 years old. We'll never know
0: because
2: it just disappears. It goes away because we can't keep a record on a child. You know, we must just throw away everything that is attached to the crime so he can go and live his life like
0: nothing
2: happened.
0: And we can't punish him.
2: Yeah, that's right. That's right. It's just
0: ridiculous.
2: It's just unbelievable. All right, coming up. You put me in a bad mood.
0: I know.
2: Tuesday
0: got you started.
2: Morning already. I mean, I shouldn't be. I should
0: Good.
2: Be happy. I should be joyful.
0: Get your blood boiling.
2: And we've got a new poll out. We've got a governor's debate tonight. We've got a new poll out on the governor's race we're going to get to. We had something very interesting happen last night in Howard County regarding the IG position. And wait till you hear what one councilwoman thinks is the reason why we need to get rid of the IG. Oh, we finally heard it. I've got an MCAP update for you as well.
0: Oh, okay.
2: That you're exclusively only hear here on WBAL.
0: There you go.
2: We've got some rogue refereeing going on in the NFL to talk about, too.
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6: Traffic.
7: Good morning. Starting to see a little bit more traffic volume building on the BW Parkway southbound. As you head down from Route 100, you'll see delays off and on all the way to 175. Looks like we're seeing more traffic volume as well on the west side of the Beltway, but still moving delay-free from 795 down toward the Catonsville area. Top of the Beltway looking good now from Parkville over to Telson. And if you're heading south on 97, you're in great shape from Glen Burnie down past the Millersville split and then continuing down to Route 50. From the Mattress Warehouse Traffic Desk, I'm Tony Thornton, WBAL News Radio 1090 and FM 101.5.
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6: Weather. Some of the coldest air so far this season settling in this morning with temperatures in the mid to upper 40s and a frost advisory in western parts of the state until 9 a.m. As we head through the afternoon, look for a mainly sunny sky, light breeze with below average temperatures with highs only in the mid 60s. Clear skies and a pretty chilly night ahead with a low down near 46 degrees. I'm meteorologist Alina Lee on WBAL News Radio 1090 and FM 101.5.
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2: It is Tuesday, October 6, 2026. We have a governor's debate tonight, Dan Cox and Wes Moore. And we also have our new poll out, or really our first poll in the race for governor of Maryland, maybe our only poll for governor of Maryland.
14: Doesn't look good.
2: And it shows, to no surprise, a giant lead for one Wes Moore. Hmm. This is a UMBC survey. Malia Cromer of likely voters shows Moore with a 51-24 lead over Dan Cox. 14% undecided. About 11 points go to other candidates. Among unaffiliated voters, this one was the most interesting part of it, 40% for Wes Moore, only 14% for Cox, and 27% undecided.
0: When you look at that gap, everybody, 51-24, two things jump out, not just the 27 points, Brian. The governor's over 50%, which is the critical number to look at when, you know, when you're looking at this thing. And Dan Cox isn't cracking 30. Which is reflective of what we've been describing as a ghost type of campaign. Now, when former delegate Dan Cox in the studio with us, he talked about what they're doing online. Well, it ain't working. Mm-hmm. You're not even cracking 30%, which from a polling standpoint is if your candidacy is almost non-existent. You got to crack 30%, everybody. I don't care what you're in. 30% is a like threshold when it comes to polling.
2: Okay. Having said that, I don't disagree with anything you said. I mean... I mean, anybody thinks that Dan Cox is going to win this.
0: Not win, but at least have a showing.
2: Hallucinogen. But it was 64-32 in 2022.
0: He cracked 30.
2: Okay, so what?
0: But that's the reality of a candidacy.
2: All right. Wes Moore's, but I guess my point is that Wes Moore only is polling at 51%.
0: Right.
2: And he got 64% for you. Now, who knows what the end result is going to be?
0: But that tells you he's vulnerable to a certain degree. Not against Dan Cox. This was a year, if there ever was to be a year, where a Democratic governor, incumbent governor, by the way, was vulnerable with all the different headlines, Brian, we've talked about, whether it's energy prices, whether it's audits, you name it.
2: Right.
0: This was a year. But look at the numbers.
2: Right. And
0: look at the numbers.
2: But the fact that Wes Moore is only getting 40% of the unaffiliated voter also tells you that there's a little bit of concern about what he's done. Doesn't mean that people like Dan Cox, but they're not necessarily happy. I mean, I don't think that 51%, I wouldn't be. Look, they're going to win. It's going to be a walk in
0: exactly.
2: the park. But, you know, 51 points for Wes Moore, it's not the greatest in the world, I'll be honest with you.
0: All right. It's a lot better than 24.
2: He's going to win, but, right. you know.
0: It's telling. It is.
2: The battle over the IG position came to a head in Howard County last night. You know, the council was going to vote on a bill to codify into law the tools needed for Kelly Madigan, the IG there, for all the pertinent documents that she needs. So they would have it. There wouldn't be any more quandaries or questions about this. It's basically in retaliation or in reaction to what I should say, Baltimore City was going on there and the fight between the mayor and the IG in Baltimore City. Mm-hmm. But the bill was blocked in the last minute of the session last night, and it surprised other council members. Now, it wasn't killed, but it was blocked. But this is the thing I literally laughed out loud when I saw this morning. Councilman Christina Rigby is quoted as saying during the hearing about it that she thinks that there is a racial element to the IG issues that going on right now. Quote, my concern now is about a pattern of behavior toward black men in leadership. Mm. So that's what this is about.
0: All right, so
2: we're attacking black men.
0: So let's go to a couple of examples that we know about it. Councilwoman, what's her name?
2: Rigby. Known white woman,
0: yes.
2: by the way.
0: So let's look at Kelly Madigan, because Kelly Madigan is now in Howard County. She came from Baltimore County. She had multiple investigations against Johnny O'Shea.
2: Oh, known white man.
0: She also had a falling out with the county executive, followed him, Kathy Klausmeier. Well, we know she's not a man.
2: Known white woman.
0: The county, the IG in Montgomery County, Megan Lamarzi, had it differences with the county executive, Mark Alvarez. Oh, wait a minute.
2: Known white man.
0: Well, all I'm saying, Councilwoman, the evidence flies against you. But that's how ridiculous these battles have gone. Now, from what I understand, everybody, October 19th, there will be a council hearing on this IG proposal.
2: Yes.
0: This IG bill.
2: We'll see if it goes.
0: We'll see.
2: All right. I don't know if all of the MCAP test results have been released or if they're going to be released by the state soon, but what did I find out yesterday in my email? But I got my kids' MCAP test results back.
0: All right.
2: And I found this to be interesting. Again, this is only one score, but in seventh grade. And I will just tell you that the math score for the seventh grade is somewhat concerning. Now, we know that the math test is said to be very hard.
0: Yes, that's what they said.
2: And that's why they're going to change it.
0: Weaken it, yes.
2: Seventh graders in the state of Maryland, only 18% of seventh graders are proficient in math.
0: Get out of here.
2: 18%.
0: That's lower than the 27% that currently they have out there for the fourth graders, I think.
2: Yeah. It's astonishing.
0: It should be getting, my point is, it should be getting better as you progress through the grades.
2: Well, it's a hard test.
0: I guess so.
2: And I will say this. Only 1% of all seventh graders in the state of Maryland got a level 4 score, which is the highest score. 1%. 1% got a level 4, which is determined to be a distinguished learner. But 17% got a level 3, which is proficient. And 1% got a level 4. So 18% total are deemed to be proficient in math.
0: And the president of the state school board says that we're making progress.
2: Right.
0: Joshua Michael, well, Dr. Michael.
2: Be better next year when the test is easier.
0: There you go.
2: All right, week four of the 2026 NFL season. It wasn't only the Ravens game where there were a lot of penalties. Did you see this? This is amazing. Warren Sharp broke this down on X yesterday. 17 penalties per game.
0: Per game?
2: Per game in the NFL.
0: Get out of here. That's a lot of laundry.
2: The most of any week since 2015.
0: Wow.
2: The most offensive penalties in the first 4 weeks of a season since 2003. The number one most red zone penalties per game since 2000. The number one highest rate of third and fourth down penalties per snap on offenses ever, apparently. And we had 17 touchdowns that have been nullified because of penalties. Meanwhile, two officials were suspended this week for poor behavior on the field,
0: including one of them dropping the F-bomb twice at the tight end McBride for the Arizona Cardinals, and another referee yelling and screaming at a player for helping him up.
2: Right.
0: He knocked the guy over, the Minnesota Vikings player, and helped him up and got screamed at.
2: Yeah.
0: So anyway, getting back to the penalties, this truly is the referee's inserting themselves in the game. The referees are supposed to be as invisible as possible. But with that many penalties, you're the game.
2: Right.
0: At that point, the whole thing is about you.
2: Well, it's hard not to look at those stats and say that the referees were not told to do this.
0: To start enforcing it.
2: They were told, hey, you got to start throwing flags. But I ask you, is this what
0: fans want?
2: It's
0: not enjoyable.
2: 17 flags a game?
0: The whole thing in football is a rhythm to the game. If the rhythm is interrupted by whistles and laundry on the field, anyway, got to side this question for you coming up.
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13: Traffic.
7: The traffic starting to increase on 895 southbound this morning between Boston Street and the Baltimore Harbor Tunnel. You're seeing just more of a stop-and-go pace there. 95 south also starting to see some slow-moving traffic from Eastern Avenue making your way toward O'Donnell Street. BW Parkway also sluggish southbound, making your way toward Fort Meade, starting from right around Route 100 down to 175. And traffic so far around the Baltimore Beltway continues to run delay-free. From the Mattress Warehouse Traffic Desk, I'm Tony Thornton, WBAL News Radio, 1090 and FM 101.5.
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6: Weather. After a really chilly start this morning, temperatures will rebound into the mid-60s this afternoon with lots of sunshine and a lighter breeze. As we head through this evening, skies remain clear, but it does get cold again with a low down near 46. And Wednesday offers up much more sunshine and a seasonable day with a high of 72. We'll be back in the upper 70s by Thursday afternoon. I'm meteorologist Alina Lee on WBAL News Radio 1090 and FM 101.5.
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0: Coming up on the show, everybody, at 9 o'clock. Brian, we're going to be joined by the former governor of the state of Virginia, Glenn Youngkin. He is the leader of an organization nationwide, Empowering America's Parents. Talk about school choice and whether or not we will opt in to this federal scholarship tax credit. That's what it's called, out of the One Big Beautiful Act, where you can get $1,700 as a tax write-off for your kids if they're in public school or private school. So we'll talk with the former governor of the state of Virginia. And at 8 o'clock, the council chair, Mike Ertle of Baltimore County. We had him on the show not too long ago, Brian, but we're going to talk about the county pay raises that in effect. Plus, last night, they passed a bill about banning these house parties that we discussed. So we'll talk to them about all of that with Mike Ertle. And if that's not enough, everybody, Rod Woodson, that's right, Hall of Famer, joins us after the 9:30 news to talk about the Ravens' win. But what's up with Lamar and whether or not we can take on those Falcons, who, by the way, they crushed last night. Mm-hmm. 48
2: that
0: points.
2: Good.
0: So, man, it was a wild game. Anyway, Sajid's question I want to put to you and the audience. 12-year-old who kills a 69-year-old man with a stolen vehicle is sent home with a child in need of supervision, a sentence petition. Should a 12-year-old be held in detention if they take someone's life like that? Should they be held in detention, or should they be in another type of punishment? Should it be detention, or should it be something
2: else? This is going to be a novel idea, and I know it will never happen, but this is a kid that should be going to military school.
0: Boarding school, like, something.
2: Just a military school for until he's 18, and then we'll put him out.
0: Not a bad idea.
2: But I know that would never happen. Mm-hmm. All right, coming up next hour, the latest on Iran. We now have an idea why we moved those B-1 bombers out and what Saudi Arabia going to do. And Donald Trump's coming to Baltimore as well, all coming up next hour.
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24: Good morning. I'm Taylor Bennett. Some of the top stories that we're following this morning. Hundreds of people turned out for a peace walk to remember a 12-year-old girl who was killed by a stray bullet. A 12-year-old will not face charges in a deadly car crash. We'll have the latest on these stories coming up. First, the latest from ABC News at 6 o'clock.
25: From ABC News, I'm Sherry Preston. Chance of justice for Jane Doe on the campus of Cornell University following the lawsuit filed by Jane Doe, who says she was raped by numerous men in a fraternity bedroom 2 years ago. Cornell says it disciplined the seven men involved. This student says it's not nearly enough.
26: Stop calling it the Cornell Seven. It's Cornell. The systems placed by this university and the state of New York have allowed sexual assault culture to thrive and for rape to go unpunished.
25: That student at a campus protest, New York Governor Kathy Hochul has appointed Special Prosecutor Letitia James to investigate further. President Trump staging the signing of an executive order while in Nebraska last night, the order allowing truckers to use so-called red dye diesel.
1: To officially waive the off-road requirement and allow anyone to purchase tax-free red dye diesel for any reason.
25: That diesel is sold without state or federal taxes and is used in things like tractors and excavators. The price of diesel averaging about $6.30 a gallon. Before the war with Iran, it was less than $4 a gallon. Longtime televangelist Jim Baker has died. Here's ABC's Jim Ryan.
3: It was as polished as any TV talk show of the era.
4: The PTL Television Network presents Jim and
3: Jim and Tammy Faye Baker sat atop an evangelistic empire valued in the hundreds of millions. Then,
5: I feel we've made a mistake.
3: Scandal. Jim Baker admitted to an affair with a church clerk, was indicted for fraud, and did 5 years in prison, telling his followers,
5: we've asked God to forgive us, and we asked them to forgive us.
3: He and Tammy Faye later divorced. Baker's current wife, Lori, posted last night that her husband had died at 86. Jim Ryan, ABC News.
25: Protesting students blockading their high schools across France again. The students demanding more resources be spent on the nation's school system. This is ABC News.
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24: A clear and 48. Good morning. I'm Tipper Bennett. Hundreds of people turned out for a peace walk last night to remember a 12-year-old girl who was killed at Leon Day Park over the weekend. Chloe Ishwe was hit by a stray bullet at a youth football game. Four other people were injured in the shooting, which apparently began with an argument over a parking space. Kristen Reese is Chloe's mother.
8: Just remember her as a person. Just remember her as a person, a loving person, a good family member, good sister, good cousin, good friend. I just want everyone to remember her.
24: A family and friends demanding that the killers are found, arrested, and held accountable for her death. A 12-year-old will not face charges for a deadly car crash. The boy was at the wheel of a stolen car with a 15-year-old girl in the passenger seat when the vehicle struck a motorcycle on Northwest Avenue, killing Barry Wright. And the girl has been charged with motor vehicle theft. The boy, though, will not face a delinquency petition. This is Mayor Brandon Scott.
9: But I don't want this to get into this thing where whenever a 12-year-old young person is involved in something, they can't be charged. There are exceptions.
24: Now, the mayor also expressed that he thinks the juvenile justice system needs broader changes. Testimony is underway in the trial of a man accused of setting the Stricker Street fire that caused the deaths of three Baltimore City firefighters. TV 11's Kate Amara was at the courthouse Monday.
19: Jurors already have heard emotional testimony from family members of the victims, and they watched harrowing and riveting point-of-view video of the rescue attempts inside the burning and collapsed row home that burned back in January of 2022. Prosecutors opened their case by telling the jury surveillance video and forensics will prove the defendant, James Barnett, intentionally set the deadly Stricker Street fire with a butane lighter, a fire that killed three firefighters and injured a fourth.
24: Barnett's attorney described the state's case as, quote, puzzling, and said it doesn't add up. From the Commitment 2026 desk, Governor Westmore has a commanding lead over Republican Dan Cox in a new poll ahead of the first and only debate tonight. It's Governor Moore's 51% to Dan Cox's 24% in the UMBC poll. Cox not only trails the governor among Democrats, but also unaffiliated voters, a group that helped Republican Larry Hogan win two terms as governor. Well, tonight at 7 o'clock, you can hear Commitment 2026 coverage on WBAL News Radio as Dan Cox and Wes Moore take part in their only scheduled gubernatorial debate. And then you can talk about it during Your Voice Amplified with C4 and Brian Neiman tomorrow morning at 8 a.m. I'm Tibber Bennett, WBAL News Radio 1090 and FM 101.5.
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22: Traffic.
6: There's a report of an accident on the BW Parkway southbound right at Route 100. Apparently, it's a vehicle in the woods, so response units on the way to the scene now. Already within the volume delays building anyway, heading south toward Route 32. Meantime, 895 slows south between Boston Street as you head into the Baltimore Harbor Tunnel. Starting to see delays now on 95 south through the city from Eastern Avenue to the Fort McHenry Tunnel. And traffic around the Baltimore Beltway continues to run well. West side seeing more traffic volume now from 795 down to Security Boulevard, but moving at the moment delay-free. From the Mattress Warehouse Traffic Desk, I'm Tony Thornton, WBAL News Radio 1090 and FM 101.5.
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7: Some of the coldest air so far this season settling in this morning with temperatures in the mid to upper 40s and a frost advisory in western parts of the state until 9 a.m. As we head through the afternoon, look for a mainly sunny sky, light breeze with below average temperatures with highs only in the mid 60s. Clear skies and a pretty chilly night ahead with a low down near 46 degrees. I'm meteorologist Delina Lee on WBAL News Radio 1090 and FM 101.5.
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2: We got a couple of updates on the war with Iran in a couple of different angles. We'll start with the mystery as to why we moved those B-1 bombers
0: at the last second
2: of the Air Force base in Gloucestershire, England, not too far from London. This is the base that we wound up arresting, I say we, the Brits arrested five guys in masks and then released them.
0: Just let them go.
2: And then they picked up another guy, a sixth guy who does have Iranian
0: dual citizenship.
2: Mm-hmm. And he is still being held, and we still don't know anything about these guys or what they were doing or why they were arrested other than just being in vans and masks on, but mm-hmm. seems like it was kind of a big deal.
0: Yeah.
2: I don't think they were trick-or-treating early.
0: Or collecting, yeah.
2: But yesterday it was revealed that the reason why we moved all of our B-1 Lancers out, I think there were a dozen of them, is because we are afraid of a drone attack by the Iranians on the Air Force base. So much so that we said, yep, get them out, fly them out of here. Who knows where they went, but they went some other places.
0: But they're coming back to the U.S.
2: There was even one report that one of them left without really having any, like, fuel in much in the
0: plane. I'm saying they get out quickly. They said get out quickly.
2: Right. So that's the reason why we got out. The Brits, it's kind of funny that everyone's like, in England's like, so the Americans are leaving?
0: They're gone?
2: You're all here? And the prime minister there said there are strong indications of Iranian involvement, but there is nothing to worry about.
0: Don't worry about it.
2: So there is that part of it, which is kind of interesting. Meanwhile, the Iranians have found apparently their second wind a little bit in the Strait of Hormuz. They have attacked at least 11 ships in the past week, which has caused some problems in getting oil out of the Strait of Hormuz, which we've been doing a pretty good job of over the last couple of weeks. And then there was a report from the Wall Street Journal this morning that the Saudis are now in a big way with the Yemeni government in going after the Houthis.
0: About time.
2: In the Red Sea, in the other strait, not the Strait of Hormuz, but the Bab al-Mandeb Strait. So they have apparently 100 fighter jets that are providing cover for ground troops. So they got ground troops there along the coast, and they are there are reports that the government forces of Saudi Arabia and Yemen have now control of the Strait, though the Houthis deny it. So a lot going on.
0: A lot going on over
2: there. Part of the world right now.
0: And that's why I tend to think, Brian, that we're not going to see this backing down or this, economic collapse, so to speak, of the Iranian government. There may be economic problems on the ground. I mean, that's reported. But I don't think that the military, IRGC, are feeling that. I think the citizens are feeling it. But I'm not sure if it's being felt within the circles of the revolutionary folks that are doing what they do. So we'll see what happens. But right now, the fact that the Saudi Arabians are this heavily militarized, it's about time.
2: Yeah.
0: Because they have to get control of those different, choke points.
2: Right. I will point out the Houthis responded and they attacked Riyadh's airport.
0: Yeah.
2: They attacked some military installations.
0: The Houthis aren't to be played with.
2: A refinery as well. And they told the Saudis that airspace over Saudi Arabia was now part of their operational theater.
0: Mm.
2: So they said, if you kind of come after us, we're going to come after you. And they made some attacks. Doesn't look like there was anything major, significant damage done in Riyadh or at the airport. But it does turn it up a notch because the Saudis have always kind of been like, well, we don't really want to go full war.
0: I know, because they want to anger Iran.
2: Right. And we're not sure we can protect all areas of the country because we don't have all of the
0: what this eventually missiles. Has to come down to. And now that we are 8 months into this thing, February through October, now that we're 8 months into this thing, what it's going to come down to is finally Saudi Arabia, UAE, which does have jets and weapons and everything else, Bahrain, Oman, but even though we don't know where Oman's loyalties kind of lie in certain ways. But a lot of these countries in that area, Kuwait, they've got to unite as Sunni Muslims and deal with the Shia situation.
2: Mm-hmm.
0: And that's the only way. It can't be a proxy by us. It can't be unless, Brian, we're going to go on the ground. In Iran, which we're not doing.
2: Right. I just find it hard to believe that we're going to go on the ground. I don't think the president wants to do that. He doesn't even want to bomb them.
0: Well, then they've got to step up.
2: Yeah, well, all right.
0: These other countries in the region
2: have to step up. In fairness, this was a pretty big move. And if they have recaptured the Strait.
0: That's a big deal.
2: That does help things out. And I'm sure that we are helping them in their at least maneuvering over there.
0: Well, can we talk about the impact on gas and diesel prices, though, as a result of this? Because we're still seeing, even though the price per barrel is going down, but we're still seeing over $4 a gallon regular and over $6 of diesel. And a lot of experts saying even with some of the injections or, things that are happening to bring prices down, that by the end of this year, we're still going to see 4 and 6.
2: Yeah.
0: 4 for gas, 6 for diesel.
2: Yeah.
0: Throughout the end of 2026.
2: Right. Now, we did get the executive order from the president yesterday on the red dye diesel.
0: Got it.
2: That nobody knew we did this at all. Which is is exempt from federal and state highway fuel taxes.
0: Mm-hmm.
2: Apparently, these things are set aside for machinery stuff, and tractors, off road stuff, farm equipment, if you will, construction equipment as well. But now we're just saying, screw
0: you can
2: it.
0: Have it.
2: Anybody
0: you can have it right.
2: Tax free. Try to bring it down. Most people in the industry don't think that this is going to do much. The problem with diesel and the reason why it's so high is because the refineries have been shut down.
0: Yep.
2: So the ability to turn the oil into gasoline
0: and
2: get
0: it out to market
2: is really, really has been hurt and hampered tremendously by the war with Iran, as well as what's going on with Ukraine and Russia. So it's not that we can't get the oil out. We can. We don't have the ability to refine it. And so that's an issue. And that's why it's been talked about. Hey, the United States doesn't export any diesel fuel. The problem with that is it's a global market and it's just going to, going to go up if we don't.
0: All of these attempts to manipulate things to get lower prices will only be temporary. What's got to happen is the Strait of Hormuz has to be open to the point where it goes back and forth without, mischief. And these other choke points around that region have to be open. So, I mean, we can do this for, play games back and forth, but it's only going to be temporary.
2: Yeah. Well, it does seem like the problem with diesel isn't even if the Strait of Hormuz is open. It's like they got to actually do the refinery and whether or not they're doing it and getting it on the market. That may take a very, very long time, even if the war were to end today. So diesel prices may be high for a long time, which is going to be bad news for all other goods because everything is shipped using diesel.
0: Coming up, everybody, how bad is the ankle sprain with Lamar Jackson. We're being told it isn't too bad, but does that mean he plays?
2: Welcome to Lamar Jackson Injury Watch, Jesse Minter.
0: Here you go.
2: You've
0: yesterday.
2: Been baptized.
0: I just want you to
2: know. His answers are incredible. I can't wait to play these sound.
0: We're going
2: to
0: talk about it coming up. And also, the Fly Dubai co-pilot, the one that tried to bring the plane down, we have more information on that guy.
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12: Traffic.
13: Continuing to deal with this accident on the BW Parkway southbound right before Route 100 near Hanover. It looks like it's a vehicle into the woods. Response on the scene, but still seeing delays heading south. Backup start from right around Arundel Mills Boulevard as you head down toward Route 32. But within that delay, you're going to see the accident at Route 100. Meantime, 895 heading south. Sluggish from Hollybird Avenue down to the Baltimore Harbor Tunnel. Seeing a few more cars, too, on 95 heading south through the Fort McHenry Tunnel, beginning from Eastern Avenue, making your way toward the tunnel entrance. From the Mattress Warehouse Traffic Desk, I'm Tony Thornton, WBAL News Radio 1090 and FM 101.5.
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7: Some of the coldest air so far this season settling in this morning with temperatures in the mid to upper 40s and a frost advisory in western parts of the state until 9 a.m. As we head through the afternoon, look for a mainly sunny sky, light breeze with below average temperatures with highs only in the mid 60s. Clear skies and a pretty chilly night ahead with a low down near 46 degrees. I'm meteorologist Alina Lee on WBAL News Radio 1090 and FM 101.5.
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2: Nick Testoni is here with sports.
0: Well, good morning, Nick. A victory, but we walk away with some walking wounded.
17: Yeah, we do. And if you're looking for updates,
1: don't expect them because I got audio here, but you're not going to learn too much. Ravens start prep for the Falcons this week. The number one question, obviously, is Lamar Jackson available? Head coach Jesse Minter.
3: I really don't think it's going to be crazy long term, but we'll see what happens.
1: We'll see.
0: Is that a
1: technical
0: term, crazy long term? Is that
1: long term?
0: Is that a medical update? Crazy long term?
2: I do wonder whether or not the marketing media team briefed Jesse Minter on the problems of years past with the old ball coach and him deciding what injury
0: condition is Lamar
2: was week to week, day to day. But Jesse Minter doesn't seem like it should be a very, very long time.
0: That's what he acts like.
2: Right. But he did
1: if
2: not.
1: If that's how you're reading it. What is a crazy long time?
0: What does that mean?
2: Well, I don't know.
1: That could be
0: is that
1: a
0: week?
1: Long time.
0: Is that
1: could
0: two
1: be season
0: weeks?
1: Ending.
0: Right.
2: Again, if you want to judge from history, he's not playing Sunday.
1: No, I wouldn't think so, just as of right now.
0: So I guess the question really is, if you have to think about Tyler Huntley, can Tyler Huntley lead this offense, you know, to score? Can he lead him down the field? Now, he was 8 of 9. A lot of things you can't blame on him.
1: Yeah, I mean, and actually Minter said later on that they really dummied down
0: offense.
1: They had a 2-touchdown lead.
0: And they were throwing in the flat. They weren't doing anything downfield.
1: There was no aggressiveness. They were very conservative. I mean, in theory, he can. Atlanta looked great. We'll get to that in a second.
0: Yeah.
1: And also, it's not just Tyler Huntley. It's Tyler Huntley with, again, a shuffled offensive line because of more injuries. There was no updates, by the way, on Voorhees.
0: I was going to ask about Voorhees.
1: Or anybody else who got hurt. Smythe, nothing. So... Well, you
0: Smythe
1: really didn't learn
0: Achilles.
1: Anything.
0: Well, Smythe had an Achilles, didn't it? It looked like they initially
1: I mean, it looks like he ruptured his Achilles, but they didn't even say that. So that was the Ravens story yesterday. There was conversation from Jesse Minter, but not really a lot learned when you wanted to know something. Meanwhile, by the way, Baltimore's Week 5 opponent, the Falcons, were on Monday Night Football, and they looked damn good.
4: Snap, fake handoff, rolling Penix, sets, winds up, long pass down the middle, caught over the shoulder, touchdown, Dotson, in the middle of the end zone, 3 yards deep. A pinpoint pass by Penix.
1: Yeah, there you go.
0: This is the same Saints team we had problems scoring against, right?
1: Yeah, that's true. Kevin Harlan, Westwood 1. That was the lone passing touchdown because Atlanta ran for 5 touchdowns over 200 yards between Bijan and Brian Robinson. They rolled the Saints 45-24. Just one more quick NFL thing. The NFL did end up suspending those two officials from the weekend for conduct towards players. Line judge Jeff Seaman got 2 games. He was the one who was mouthing off to Trey McBride. And then, I don't know if you saw the one, Adrian Hill referee got 1 game. He was knocked into by Minnesota's
0: Vikings,
1: Eric Wilson, and
0: that.
1: He tried to help him up, but he got right in his face.
0: And he started screaming at him.
1: So both those referees did get a suspension.
0: I'd like to hear sometime about Coach Nick and umpires.
1: You should come out. You should come out. I'm trying to get a game against.
0: I'd like to see
1: Pauly,
0: how you handle.
1: I'm trying to get a game against Pauly. So maybe we'll have you throw out the first pitch.
0: We'll
1: work something out.
0: I'd like to see how you handle yourself with the folks in the stripes. So
1: well, I think I'm much more cooler and calmer as a coach than I ever was as a player, honest.
0: Okay.
1: Also, the Seahawks are signing running back Joe Mixon. They're having some running back issues. And I did want to mention this one thing because I give you guys a lot of crap for UMD. Pharrell Payne named preseason first team player in the All-Big Ten.
2: It'd be nice if you could stay healthy.
0: I'd say you stay on the field.
1: And when you dunk it, maybe come down and land with your feet on the ground instead of doing a split.
0: Yeah.
1: That would probably help that out as well. All right, to the baseball American League Division Series. Yankees committed 4 errors in the first inning, and they end up losing 5-2 to the Rays. Tampa takes a 2-0 lead. Ben Rice had 2 homers. That was the only offense. If you're not a named Ben Rice in that Yankees lineup, 3-for-52 in these first two games. They can't do anything. Cam Schlittler didn't get a lot of help behind, but only 4 1/3. And then on the other side of things, Cleveland, the White Sox, Cleveland had a lead, but Chicago stormed back.
5: Swinging a line drive. Fair ball! Right field corner! Are going to score. The throw to second late. Braden Montgomery with a 2-run double. They've got the lead 3-2.
1: ESPN Chicago on the call, and the White Sox would win 4-3. They are one win away, I should say, from going to the ALCS.
0: Well, till next hour, Nick. Thanks.
2: Thanks, Nick.
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18: This morning, Israel's prime minister is ordering a review of every foreign airline flying into the country after new reporting that Israel had information about the co-pilot of that Fly Dubai plane, including his name, before the flight took off.
26: I saw people running to the front and shouting that the co-pilot
8: attack the captain.
18: Sources tell ABC News the co-pilot, 29-year-old Omani Hammam al-Hammami, intended to crash the plane into Tel Aviv after using the cockpit's emergency axe to attack the captain. We're now learning another airline, Oman Air, suspended al-Hammami as a trainee back in 2024 after he was found with extremist materials. How he ended up in a Fly Dubai cockpit is still unexplained.
0: When you hear more, Brian and audience, about this situation, there's an ABC News report on this. It is a miracle that the things went the way they went so that the 174 passengers on this Fly Dubai plane landed, Brian. When you think about how this Omani national was able to navigate, get in and use this, I've never even heard of this thing, this Emergency Cockpit X, which is what is in these planes.

0: coming in and out of Israel are fortified.
1: Again,
0: in every
1: they are
0: way
1: the
0: possible.
1: Gold standard in this.
0: Right. Now, this wasn't an Israeli airline per se, no. But still, the fact that they allowed this guy who was kicked out of.
1: Yeah.
0: Oman Air. Now, I mean,
1: for extremist views.
0: You must be really radical if Oman is kicking you out,
1: that's
0: saying
1: correct.
0: We can't allow this guy to be a pilot. And if he's barred from their national carrier and then winds up getting a job with the United Arab Emirates and, you know, nobody at the UAE finds out about it. There was no sharing of this. New York Times is reporting that Oman Air never shared their information or the fact that they barred this guy with anybody else. They didn't share the intelligence internationally. So I suppose it's on them.
1: But still,
0: you have to ask yourself, like, how...
1: Did Israel do the screening it needed to
0: do? Yeah, I mean, Israel usually does. Like, obviously, they only allow countries that they have relationships with to fly in and out. This is relatively new, what has been happening with the United Arab Emirates. But you would think that they would have pretty strict...
1: Protocols in place.
0: You know, background checks on the pilots of these planes.
1: Well, the fact that we also know now, and this is according to U.S. Officials, two senior U.S. officials, as well as Israelis, that he wanted to crash the plane into Ben Gurion Airport in Tel Aviv. This could have been a horrible situation.
0: I mean, I don't think people really quite can understand how close was to being a successful hijacking and crash into a building or the airport terminal, and how many people would have been killed.
1: Oh, my God.
0: And then the international incident it would have created.
1: Absolutely.
0: Because there would have been a response
1: by
0: Israel.
1: Respond.
0: I mean, the bravery of the pilot.
1: Oh, my God.
0: And his incredible strength after being stabbed and more than one occasion tried to open up the cockpit door and the guy stopped him.
1: And then this dentist that was able to get control of the stick and pull it up and get control of the plane.
0: It's remarkable, and really, it is a miracle that more people, or actually anybody, nobody was killed, which is crazy. I mean, this could have killed thousands of people, really.
1: Incredible
0: story.
1: And
0: yet, we walk out of it with just, I guess there was a terror attack, no big deal. But it is a pretty significant deal. The president of the United States is going to be in Baltimore today, Baltimore County to be specific. We'll tell you why he's going to be here. And how it may impact you. Plus, we've got a new poll or a poll out in the race for governor of Maryland. We'll tell you what that is all about coming up.
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3: Traffic.
4: Response was able to clear out the accident on the BW Parkway at Route 100 southbound. All lanes are now open, but delays remain. Coming down from Route 100, you'll see off and on delays past Arundel Mills Boulevard and then continuing all the way really to 175 now. Meantime, 895, slow southbound between Hollibert Avenue and the Baltimore Harbor Tunnel. Seeing a few more cars as well on 95 south from Eastern Avenue heading into the Fort McHenry Tunnel this morning. Traffic around the Baltimore Beltway continues to run well. Just some more cars I see on the west side outer loop between 795 and Security Boulevard. From the Mattress Warehouse Traffic Desk, I'm Tony Thornton, WBAL News Radio 1090 and FM 101.5.
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3: Weather. After a really chilly start this morning, temperatures will rebound into the mid-60s this afternoon with lots of sunshine and a lighter breeze. As we head through this evening, skies remain clear, but it does get cold again with a low down near 46. And Wednesday offers up much more sunshine and a seasonable day with a high of 72. We'll be back in the upper 70s by Thursday afternoon. I'm meteorologist Alina Lee on WBAL News Radio 1090 and FM 101.5.
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5: At 6:30, I'm Taylor Bennett. And last night, hundreds of people gathered for a peace walk to honor 12-year-old Chloe Ishway, who was fatally shot Saturday night at Leon Day Park. Her grandmother shared her heartbreak.
6: I'm a grandmother. That's not how it's supposed to be.
7: Make sure she don't pop
6: it. They are supposed to bury me. I am not supposed to bury my grandchildren. This is not how it works. This world is evil. But I do pray that they get some help for these youth, get some programs, do some more community work, help them, because it's a mess out here.
5: The investigation into the shooting is continuing. President Trump comes to Baltimore today. He'll be at the TradePoint Atlantic visiting a defense technology company. Democratic Congressman Johnny Osheski says he plans to be there.
8: Any opportunity to support Marylanders in quality jobs, especially as they're facing the crushing effect of cost of living is something that I'm going to

0: champion and support. And so we welcome the industrial jobs that are coming here to Baltimore County and the region.
1: From the Commitment 2026 desk, a new UMBC poll finds incumbent Democratic Governor Westmore holding a 27-point lead over Republican challenger Dan Cox. The poll of 776 likely voters was conducted from September 22nd through the 27th. 51% of respondents said they would vote for Moore if the election were held today, compared to 24% for Cox. 14% of those polled were undecided. From ABC News, Jim Baker, pioneer of religious TV programming and subject of one of the biggest scandals of the 1980s, has died. Baker's current wife, Lori, posted last night that her husband died at the age of 86. C4 and Brian Neiman will talk school choice with former Virginia Governor Glenn Youngkin this morning after the 9 o'clock news. I'm Tibber Bennett, WBAL News Radio 1090 and FM 101.5.
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4: All right, 48 degrees on my way to work this morning. 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
6: Traffic.
7: It's still a pretty uneventful commute so far this morning. If you're traveling south on the BW Parkway, those early morning delays have been cleared out of the way. That crash near Route 100 is now gone as well, so no issues on 295 from the Baltimore Beltway all the way down to Route 32. Now, there are some construction workers in the median area along the top side of the Beltway near the JFX. They're still working on that long-term construction project right there in the median area. And 895, starting to see more traffic volume heading south between Erdman Avenue and the Baltimore Harbor Tunnel. From the Mattress Warehouse Traffic Desk, I'm Tony Thornton on WBAL News Radio 1090 and FM 101.5.
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6: Weather. Some of the coldest air so far this season settling in this morning, with temperatures in the mid to upper 40s and a frost advisory in western parts of the state until 9 a.m. As we head through the afternoon, look for a mainly sunny sky, light breeze with below average temperatures with highs only in the mid 60s. Clear skies and a pretty chilly night ahead with a low down near 46 degrees. I'm meteorologist Delina Lee on WBAL News Radio 1090 and FM 101.5.
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4: Well, Donald Trump is going to be in Baltimore today, Baltimore County to be specific. He is set to visit Trade Point Atlantic, Sparrows Point. He's going to speak about the military technological company Anduril Industries. I don't even know if I'm pronouncing that right. My guess is that I might know that name much easier in the next couple of years because it looks like and sounds like this is going to be a giant defense contractor. Wall Street Journal is reporting, or they've reported this a couple of months ago, that this company is building drone boats, to be very simplistic about it, out of Maryland. And this operation would involve manufacturing and testing the boats here in Maryland. Now, a couple of months ago, the Wall Street Journal reported that it was not a done deal yet and that they were working with state leaders, including the governor, on a deal that would involve, apparently, some state incentives to offset some of their cost, and that they had not signed the lease yet, and that the deal could still unravel.
9: Okay.
4: But a spokesperson for Wes Moore told the Wall Street Journal a couple of months ago that they're not going to talk about it at this point. There was no comment from Sparrow's Point. So it sounds to me like, if I'm putting this all together, all right, that Trump's going to go down there today and going to announce, hey, this is where we're going to be building drone boats. This is what we're doing in the war. This is the new AI kind of component of it as well, but also the defense industry, and this is what we're doing, and that there is a deal that is going to be that has been reached where Maryland is going to be home of these drone boats. Future. Now, I'd be curious because it's if this is true, if I'm right about this, it's a really good, it sounds like it should be a pretty good deal for the state of Maryland.
9: Absolutely.
4: But you never know.
9: 3,000 jobs, I think.
4: But the governor is not planning on being there today.
9: Of course, Empower he's can take time. Well, first, he's got to get ready for the debate.
4: Yes.
9: Exactly. But this Anduril Industries, the guy that created this, and any of you who are Lord of the Rings fans, you probably know that word. That word Anduril means sword or something from the Lord of the Rings trilogy and all those movies. And so this guy named his company after this. And this isn't President Trump's first trip to Dundalk. People talk about it here in the Baltimore Banner. He was there in 2016 at a place where he was having crab cakes and something else. So he likes that part of Baltimore County, which, by the way, used to be the blue dog. I served with a lot of Democrats there. That is now ruby red of an area now in terms of Republicans. So he's going into a friendlier environment. And if there is an environment in Maryland, that's what I'm for.
4: Right.
9: In that area.
4: Well, this is it's a private company. They're not publicly traded at this point. And their value is said to be worth $61 billion right now. And they do other things, obviously, besides this. They're based in Southern California, but this would be a huge industry build out at Trade Point if this were to actually happen.
9: Well, think about what we've talked about for a while, everybody. We've been talking about Trade Point ever since Baltimore County Executive Kevin Kamenetz, really, and then the late County Executive in Baltimore County into now Congressman Johnny O, the County Executive Johnny O. This has been the revitalization of Sparrow's Point, Bethlehem Steel, all that has transformed into this really huge hub of activity that if you want to invest in public transportation and the rest of us, this is the area to do it. Like, this is where the growth is in our region.
4: Well, right. If you want to ask, or people say, well, what has Maryland done well over the last 10, 20 years? This would be number
9: one. It's transformed the whole area.
4: Yeah.
9: Current state senator Johnny Ray Salling, who used to be in the steel business at one point, you know, he talks about it here in this Baltimore Banner piece, how we've seen this area, you know, totally transform and what's been going on.
4: I mean, look what Amazon is doing over there. Home Depot's got a big outfit out over there. I think that this is not the only national security company that is over there at this point, but this one would be huge.
9: It really would be.
4: These are drone boats. I mean, that's the easiest way to put it, but they're going to do a lot of different things, and they're partnering with the United Kingdom and some other of our allies from Asia as well. And apparently there was a little bit of a I don't know if it was a battle or not, but they were thinking about doing this in Seattle at some point. So it's a big coup for us to
9: get
4: it here if
9: we
4: wind up getting it.
9: Does Dan Cox show up at this thing?
4: I doubt it. Although he should. He should call the president and say,
9: I'll put it
4: can
9: this
4: I come?
9: Way. He has got nothing. The reason I've mentioned it now, if this were a close race and you were trying not to, you know, lose moderate voters, we'll talk about the UMBC poll coming up next segment related to some of this, but moderate votes, I would say maybe you might not want to show up. But really, he has nothing to lose. He needs to be here. This is a positive, even though President Trump will be here, a positive development for the state in terms of economics and jobs, things like that.
4: Right. So
10: So, I mean, first of all, it's cool. I mean, drone boats that are going to be attacked.
9: Next wave.
10: Remember, we actually used, I don't know, we used this company's, if it was their product or not, but remember when those pilots went down?
9: Yeah, to find them.
10: Yeah,
9: to actually
10: we used the drone boats. Go.
9: Yeah.
10: So some of it would be, you know, some of that aspect, but a lot of them are going to be attack drones.
9: Right. Think about that. This is where our warfare, though, everyone is not just headed. It's there now in Ukraine and Russia, but everything mechanized. Like, it's all eventually, I see, going to be non-humans in many of the attack vehicles.
10: Yeah, that's exactly
9: right. So you don't
10: right.
9: waste life.
10: Yeah. And I don't know what that does to warfare.
9: I know.
10: General,
9: what does that do to it?
10: If it makes
9: does it make us cold to it if there's no human life risk? I mean, like, we don't think about it?
10: My fear is that it makes it more likely.
9: Yes. Because you don't have to worry about casualties as much.
10: Right. And it's you operate in kind of an emotionless way.
9: Sterile. Very
10: it's
9: sterile
10: very,
9: about it.
10: Very sterile war. You just take your machines and you try to go
9: somebody.
10: After their machines or their buildings. And you try to limit the amount of casualties, but you try to blow up as many things as you possibly can.
9: Now, here's
10: can.
9: Where AI gets into all this, everybody. At some point, do we have, and this was a true story in a simulated situation about 3 or 4 years ago. We talked about it, Brian, where the Air Force used some simulated AI on you know, it wasn't real, but on a drone situation. And they told the drone to bomb something, and the drone said no. Because the AI said, no, we're not doing it. So... It does it get to the point down the line where we have weapons that we got to try to do something with them and the weapon goes, no, I'm not
10: well,
9: doing
10: that. Well, that was a fight that the administration got into with Anthropic over, you know, their ability to allow the AI to kind of make the decisions on the battlefield.
9: Right.
10: And Anthropic was like, we don't want them to be able to do those things. And the military was like, get out of our face. We're going to use your product, and we're going to use our product the way we want to use it. And
9: until it turns on you.
10: Yeah, I know. It's a pretty compelling argument about, you know, which way you go on this. And, you know, that was – I don't know if that was the start, but that was one of the first real signs that there was maybe an issue with these CEOs and how they saw their product and what they wanted the government to do with the product or not do with the product.
9: So when these things start becoming super intelligence, that's the concern. They call them recursive, I think, where they start, you know, thinking on their own and doing things on their own.
10: Yeah.
9: Like those ones that multiple got multiple agents to start doing nefarious things.
10: Yeah, I will note that there are going to be some street closures around Sparrow's Point today.
9: Well, the president's in town.
10: The good news is that the Key Bridge is closed still.
9: There you go. Well,
10: so
9: there's that.
10: Probably
9: you think the president brings that up today?
10: I don't know if he will or not. And I'm going to be interested. I mean, I don't think anybody in the country cares about this but us
9: no,
10: in Maryland.
9: No, it's our region.
10: Whether or not he says anything of, you know, about
9: of
10: Governor
9: note.
10: Moore or about the Key Bridge or any of those things, I mean, that's kind of the news that you're looking for. And, you know, why he's highlighting this.
9: I know.
10: It is kind of...
9: This guy must be a big contributor.
10: Because he's been going around. I will note one last thing is that a lot of the guys that started this company apparently came from Palantir, which is the big defense.
9: They were there at the White House.
10: Peter Thiel's company, which is, you know, taking the defense contracting world by storm and is about bigger and...
9: Yeah, they were one of the big seven at the White House for that dinner.
10: Right. A lot of people find them to be evil or believe that they're evil people.
9: So, a lot of people are evil. Coming up, everybody, in line with what the president may or may not say that it might have political ramifications about tonight's debate between Governor Wes Moore and former Delegate Dan Cox. We have a new poll out, Brian. UMBC, Dr. Malia Cromer, on the governor's race, and it don't look good.
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7: This latest check on traffic is brought to you by Whole Foods Market. Starting to see some traffic volume now on the outer loop of the Beltway, starting from a little bit past 795, heading down toward Liberty Road. Off and on delays continue from that point all the way to Security Boulevard now as we're starting to see more traffic out there along the Beltway. 895 also slow southbound between Lombard Street and the Baltimore Harbor Tunnel. 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
6: Weather. Some of the coldest air so far this season settling in this morning with temperatures in the mid to upper 40s and a frost advisory in western parts of the state until 9 a.m. As we head through the afternoon, look for a mainly sunny sky, light breeze with below average temperatures with highs only in the mid 60s. Clear skies and a pretty chilly night ahead with a low down near 46 degrees. I'm meteorologist Alina Lee on WBAL News Radio 1090 and FM 101.5.
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4: The Ravens are back in Owings Mills prepping for Week 5 and now dealing with a slew of injuries, none bigger than Lamar Jackson. Does he mentor on Jackson's status?
5: I don't know the chances yet. We're still gathering a lot of the information and the imaging and things like that. Just dealing with a little bit of an ankle, and we'll kind of see where that shakes out.
4: Minter also had no updates for Andrew Voorhees, Marlon Humphrey, or Durham Smythe. On Monday Night Football, the Falcons running backs Bijan and Brian Robinson combined for 205 rushing yards and 5 touchdowns in a 45-24 win over the Saints. Alex Ovechkin announced on social media that he plans to retire at the end of this NHL season. In the American League Division Series, the White Sox downed the Guardians 4-3 to take a 2-0 series lead, and Tampa Bay used a 4-run fifth to take control over the Yankees.
6: Chisholm grounds one to first. Aranda's got it. He goes to the bag. The Rays are one game away, one win away from the American League Championship Series. They beat the Yankees tonight 5-2.
4: Rays radio on the call. The NLDS continues tonight with Game 3 with LA in Atlanta and Milwaukee in San Diego. I'm Nick Testoni on the home of the Orioles, Ravens, and Navy football. 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
8: Again, programming note all, coming up at the 9 o'clock news, the former governor of the state of Virginia, Glenn Youngkin, is going to be joining us. Brian, he's got a new organization that's nationwide looking at school choice and why Maryland should jump in, opt in, to help get tax credits for your kids and your materials. And why Governor Moore, that should, hopefully that comes up in the debate tonight at some point about doing this. So we'll talk with the governor, former governor of the state of Virginia, about that. After the 7:30 news, the delegate, former delegate, who is now trying to be the next governor of the state, we'll get to the poll numbers in a minute, Dan Cox, his son, had some things to say, Brian, and not too good as it relates to the Jewish community.
9: No.
8: We're going to talk about what this is and why we haven't heard from the former delegate in response, because it's not just his son saying. His son apparently at one point was part of his campaign 4 years ago, not now, part of his campaign. So we'll talk about that. And after 9 o'clock news, 7 o'clock news, we saw a peace walk yesterday following the death, tragic death of a 12-year-old little girl who was shot and killed while watching youth football. She apparently was on the basketball court, and just a horrible story coming out of Baltimore City and Leon Day Park. And they're still searching for these guys. You would think with some of the details we'll talk about, Brian, could have caught these guys by now. But let's transition, if we can, to a poll that came out, perfect timing, right before the big debate tonight that's going to be occurring at between Dan Cox and Governor Wes Moore on the governor's race. And look, here are the numbers. 51% of likely voters say that they would vote for Democratic candidate Wes Moore. 24% say they would vote for Republican Dan Cox. 3% for the Green Party candidate. And by the way, 3% for the working class party candidates, Kathy White. 5% say they wouldn't vote, you know, vote, maybe vote for somebody else. And 14 are undecided. So basically you have 14% undecided, which we know probably will break more towards the Democrat mm-hmm. than they will Dan Cox. So when you mentioned earlier about him not being at 60-something,
9: right.
8: I have a feeling that 14% is going to help him reach.
9: Oh, I think he'll probably get close to it or reach it again. I mean, don't forget he got 63% basically last time around. So I would be surprised if he didn't get close to 60%. I think to me the biggest question is, will it be closer than it was in 2022?
8: But the 24% for Dan Cox, everybody, should just be extreme. You've got to, in a poll, when you're talking about being competitive, just being competitive, you got to hit 30. If you're under 30%, you aren't competitive.
9: Yes.
8: You aren't.
9: Look, I will bite my tongue until after the election on this issue, but it just does not feel like. Well, here's my question about it for Dan Cox is like, how did you think that you were going to change
8: what
9: the
8: was
9: tide
8: the strategy?
9: Of the 30 points?
8: I would ask about the strategy. We tried to ask him when he was in here, Dan Cox, about his reaching out to people to try to, you know, after the race last time in 2022, to help them come on board. And he was talking about online stuff and streaming.
9: He doesn't have any money. But there, why doesn't he have any money? Because there's not a lot of people who believe that he can win. And there's not a lot of people that want to waste their money and also are just kind of lukewarm about him as the candidate. But yet he won the primary.
8: Yes.
9: So that's why he's the nominee. He does do very well in this poll with Republicans.
8: Yes.
9: In fact, he does better with Republicans than Moore does with Democrats, just slightly better.
8: But you're talking about 25% of registered Republicans versus 50% registered Democrats.
9: Right. So that's a problem.
8: And you got to do better with unaffiliated.
9: And unaffiliated, he has 14%.
8: Yeah.
9: And in a world that we're living in where Wes Moore really is hovering about 50% popularity approval number, you've got to do better than 14%.
8: Real quick, we're going to hit this again before the show, everybody, ends, but I want to talk about the how we vote, everybody. According to the UMBC poll, if you add together those who are going to vote in person during early voting and those who are voting by mail, it's 61%. In other words, only 35% of people are going to vote on Election Day. That number is getting smaller.
9: Right. Just real quick, I will say, it's a terrible poll for Dan Cox, but it's not a great poll for Wes Moore either.
8: Not yet, but he's over 50. He is over 50.
9: Okay, that's not great.
8: No, but
9: when you're
8: his poll
9: you're running,
8: numbers aren't great.
9: That's what I'm saying.
8: His poll numbers. Regardless of this poll here.
9: You know, he's not as popular as his comms team makes him out to be.
8: Yeah.
9: Coming up, we'll talk about what happened in Baltimore last night, the big peace walk, and are we close to finding out who shot and killed a 12-year-old? And another IG fight, this one in Howard County. Wait till you hear why one council member voted against giving the IG more power. Next.
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7: Traffic.
10: There's a disabled vehicle on 895 South, a little bit past the Lombard Street exit, and that is slowing traffic down now approaching, and then still sluggish as you continue south on 895, heading in toward the Baltimore Harbor Tunnel. West side outer loop, off and on delays continue from 795 all the way down to the triple bridges of I-70. Speaking of I-70, heading east through Ellicott City, you're going to see delays beginning from a little bit past Marysville Road, making your approach to 29 very slow right now through that stretch, and seeing your usual traffic volume along 95 southbound from Route 100 down to Route 32 in Howard County. From the Mattress Warehouse Traffic Desk, I'm Tony Thornton, WBAL News Radio, 1090 and FM 101.5.
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7: Weather. After a really chilly start this morning, temperatures will rebound into the mid-60s this afternoon with lots of sunshine and a lighter breeze. As we head through this evening, skies remain clear, but it does get cold again with a low down near 46. And Wednesday offers up much more sunshine and a seasonable day with a high of 72. We'll be back in the upper 70s by Thursday afternoon. I'm meteorologist Alina Lee on WBAL News Radio 1090 and FM 101.5.
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8: You know, we're learning more every day, Brian, about the business relationships, dealings of this former Baltimore City School Board member who had his offices raided by the FBI in Baltimore County. We'll talk about that more in the next hour. Interesting, his tentacles, where they reached. And Howard County, their inspector general, they're having issues, too.
9: Yeah.
8: We're going to talk about what happened last night in the county council.
9: This is a wild story and somewhat telling, I think, as we try to peel back the onion as to why so many of the Democratic Party are against the inspector general. By the latest on the peace walk and the search for who killed the 12-year-old in Baltimore, coming up next.
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18: Good morning. I'm Tipper Bennett. Some of the top stories that we're following this morning from the WBAL 24-hour broadcast center. Hundreds of people turned out last night for a peace walk to remember a 12-year-old girl who was killed by a stray bullet while the search for suspects continues. Also, Baltimore County Council approving a ban on commercial house parties that take place in residential neighborhoods. We'll have details on these stories and more. We'll also check in with traffic and weather. First, the latest from ABC News this morning at 7 o'clock.
19: From ABC News, I'm Sherry Preston. With the midterms exactly 1 month from today, President Trump says he has a new plan to address the cost of gas and diesel fuel, which has skyrocketed thanks to the war in Iran.
20: President Trump making a new move to bring down diesel prices by making a tax-free fuel used mostly by farmers legal for everyone.
21: Tonight I'm going to sign a historic executive order to officially waive the off-road requirement and allow anyone to purchase tax-free red dye diesel for any reason.
20: Red dye diesel is the same as regular diesel, but it's dyed red to show it's exempt from the federal highway tax, about 24 cents a gallon. Until now, putting red dye diesel in a truck on the highway was illegal.
19: ABC Sophie Flay, the president rallying in Nebraska, a state he easily won in 2024. Protests on the campus of Cornell University as ABC obtains phone calls made between Jane Doe and one of those she is accusing of raping her at a frat house 2 years ago.
22: He's the guy who, at two points in this Snapchat message, writes to this entire group, which has nearly 60 members in it, that they should come up to this room and, quote, whip it out. There is even a moment as well where he sends what appears to be a photo of him and Jane Doe in the bedroom that he sends to this entire fraternity group chat. When he's trying to explain why did so many people end up in the bedroom, he phrases it more in terms of it was late, it was crowded, people were on the balcony, they just kind of flowed in. Whereas in these messages, you can see he's explicitly inviting people to come up.
19: ABC's Peter Haralambos. The Nobel Prize in Physics awarded to a University of Wisconsin scientist who led a team credited with the discovery of high-energy neutrinos in outer space. The Nobel Committee says that helped pave the way for a new kind of astronomy. More than 35 million Californians are under heat alerts again today, with Southern and Central California in dangerous conditions. Downtown L.A., Burbank, San Diego, all setting highs for temperature. 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
18: At 47 and clear, good morning. I'm Tipper Bennett. Hundreds of people turned out for a peace walk last night to remember a 12-year-old girl who was killed at Leon Day Park on Saturday. Chloe Ishwe was hit by a stray bullet at a youth football game. Four other people were injured in that shooting, which apparently began with an argument over a parking space. This is her mother.
23: Just remember her as a person. Just remember her as a person, a loving person, a good family member, good sister, good cousin, good friend. I just want everyone to remember her.
18: A family and friends demanding that the killers are found, arrested, and held accountable for her death. This is Chloe's grandmother.
24: I never thought, never imagined
0: in a million years would I have thought that I would be bearing a grandchild. I got 11 grandchildren. I'm a grandmother. That's not how it's supposed to be.
18: A candlelight vigil is planned tonight at the park at 7 o'clock. Testimony is underway in the trial of a man accused of setting the Stricker Street fire that caused the deaths of three Baltimore City firefighters. TV11's Kate Amaro was at the courthouse Monday.
1: Jurors already have heard emotional testimony from family members of the victims, and they watched harrowing and riveting point-of-view video of the rescue attempts inside the burning and collapsed row home that burned back in January of 2022. Prosecutors opened their case by telling the jury surveillance video and forensics will prove the defendant, James Barnett, intentionally set the deadly Stricker Street fire with a butane lighter, a fire that killed three firefighters and injured a fourth.
18: He is charged with second-degree murder, second-degree arson, and other charges in connection with the fire. Under Maryland law, certain violent crimes can be exemptions to the rules for charging young people, and a recent deadly crash has many questioning that law.
3: Police say a stolen car driven by a 12-year-old boy struck and killed a motorcyclist with a 15-year-old girl as a passenger. And in a press conference Monday, Mayor Brandon Scott was asked whether the boy should be charged under a violent crime exception. Mayor Scott expressed his preference, but also stated that the state's attorney's office will make the decision after reviewing the details of the case.
5: But I don't want this to get into this thing where whenever a 12-year-old a young person is charged with involved in something, they can't be charged. There are exceptions.
3: Mayor Scott also expressed that he thinks the juvenile justice system needs broader changes. Marquise Lupton, WBAL News Radio 1090 and FM 101.5.
18: And the Baltimore County Council Monday approved a ban on commercial house parties in residential neighborhoods. Now, this legislation is not intended to stop residents from having parties at their own homes. It targets for-profit events that turn the residential properties into party venues. Measure prohibits commercial parties at homes being advertised as venues where tickets are sold. Tonight at 7 o'clock, you can hear Commitment 2026 coverage on WBAL News Radio as Dan Cox and Wes Moore take part in their only scheduled gubernatorial debate. And then you can talk about it during Your Voice Amplified with C4 and Brian Newman tomorrow morning at 8. 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I'm Taylor Bennett, WBAL News Radio 1090 and FM 101.5.
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16: Traffic.
10: Traffic is starting to increase around the Baltimore Beltway. Off and on delays out of Overly on the outer loop between Bel Air Road and Providence Road, making your way toward Towson. Coming down from Pikesville on the outer loop along the west side, it is slow from 795, stretching really all the way past the Triple Bridges now down the Route 40. Speaking of the Triple Bridges, I-70, if you're making your way out of Ellicott City heading east, you're going to see slow traffic from Marysville Road over to right now 29 and then 95 South through Howard County. Off and on delays start from 175 and stretch down to Route 32. From the Mattress Warehouse Traffic Desk, I'm Tony Thornton on WBAL News Radio 1090 and FM 101.5.
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7: Some of the coldest air so far this season settling in this morning with temperatures in the mid to upper 40s and a frost advisory in western parts of the state until 9 a.m. As we head through the afternoon, look for a mainly sunny sky, light breeze with below average temperatures with highs only in the mid 60s. Clear skies and a pretty chilly night ahead with a low down near 46 degrees. I'm meteorologist Delina Lee on WBAL News Radio 1090 and FM 101.5.
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9: So there was a peace walk held last night in West Baltimore in honor of Chloe Ishwe, the 12-year-old who was shot to death, killed in an exchange of gunfire, apparently between two people, started shooting each other at this youth football game last Saturday night. Baltimore police say it started over an argument with a parking spot near the football field. A source is telling WBAL TV 11 News that a neighbor didn't want a man who was attending the game to park in front of some houses. The source also says that the 12-year-old Chloe was on the basketball court when the shootings began and tried to get away through a hole in the fence when the shooting started, and she was apparently shot while, you know, trying to
8: escape,
9: to get to that hole in the fence. So that's the latest on the investigation. As far as the peace walk went last night, Kyrie Stewart talked with Chloe's mother and grandmother, and as you can imagine, was rather emotional.
4: Holding Chloe's one-year-old brother, Reese says that coping with her loss has been extremely difficult.
23: The past couple of days have been so hard, but I have to stay strong for my baby, of course. But it had been a disaster.
0: I never thought, never imagined, in a million years would I have thought that I would be bearing a grandchild. I got 11 grandchildren. I'm a grandmother. That's not how it's supposed to be. They are supposed to bury me. I'm not supposed to bury my grandchildren.
8: Look, some of these things are necessary for healing, and I understand. I've been a part, tragically, of many of these gatherings. You know how violent Baltimore City not just has been, you know, following the death of Freddie Gray. It was violent back in the 90s and early 2000s when I was in the legislature. So I understand the need to come together and do these walks and kind of provide support to the family. What I'd like to hear about, though, is an arrest. Mm-hmm. I mean, with all the people that were there at this gathering, with two people arguing, apparently neighbors saw this or at least heard about this, where these people were arguing over a parking spot. Why aren't both these people in handcuffs right now? I mean, to me, there's enough there. Now, the mayor intimated yesterday when he was asked about this and talking about other issues as well that they, you know, should make an arrest fairly quickly. But, I mean, it was fairly quickly. This happened over the weekend, and here we are on Tuesday.
9: Yeah. I mean, the mayor did seem kind of confident yesterday. You can always kind of read between the lines on where things are on the investigation, at least. You know, you kind of... Yeah, you hope you can. And it just judging from
8: there's a large crowd, there kids on the basketball. Yeah. The reason that this young Chloe was on the basketball court, kids were playing basketball.
9: Yeah.
8: I'm sure she was just watching.
9: Yeah, they're just having a good time. It was a football homecoming, you know.
8: Crowd,
9: a ton of kids
8: everywhere.
9: Out there.
8: Yes.
9: It's always a lot of fun. The kids love it. They're running around. They're watching the football. You know, you got the cheerleaders out there. It's a great
8: certain
9: community
8: crimes.
9: Event.
8: Look, I know all crime is bad, and you shouldn't like elevate one over the other. But certain crimes, to me, do elevate. That's why you have America's most wanted and more criminal. You know, some criminals that make a top 10 list as opposed to others. This needs to be a gots to go. Whoever this is needs to be arrested now.
9: Well, just so senseless. Like, you're fighting over, hey, I can't find a place to park my car.
8: The kids and family
9: I know, around. And it's so you're going to pull out a gun and just start shooting and knowing
8: and
9: that there
8: care.
9: Are hundreds of people around.
8: And we haven't even mentioned the four people that were shot besides 12-year-old Chloe. Fortunately, none of them were killed before the people were shot.
9: That's right. It's a very good point that is not talked enough about. Yes. It's astonishing. And like, look, it was great to see how many people showed up. And by the way, the mayor was there last night.
8: Mm-hmm.
9: So was the police commissioner. And, but yet, you know, somebody knows who
8: did
9: this.
8: That's what I'm saying.
9: I mean, if it's somebody in the community, right? And especially if it was about, hey, don't park in front of this house.
8: You know,
9: people have an idea.
8: You know, description. And I, for the life of me, do not understand the investigative strategy that we have seen probably for almost the last 5 to 10 years, somewhere in there, of not giving descriptions. We have, in my adult lifetime, lived off of, we're looking for two black males, maybe 5'10", 180 pounds. I mean, something descriptive.
9: Mm-hmm.
8: We had two people shoot and kill a little girl. We don't have any description other than fighting over a parking space.
9: Right.
8: We don't know height, weight, vehicle, nothing.
9: Right. I mean, there were plenty
8: That's
9: of witnesses there. Somebody had to see something.
8: And
9: right?
8: It's obvious to me that this is an investigative strategy because we've seen this in Baltimore County. We've seen it, you know, in other jurisdictions where basically they don't tell you much of anything, I guess because they're using their own, you know, ways of finding the individual. But to me, it's just it doesn't allow for the public to help.
9: Yeah. Here's more reaction, more sound from the peace walk last night, including an aunt who was there and remembering Chloe.
4: The walk started along West North Avenue and ended about a mile away at Leon Day Park. That's where people came together to wrap their arms around Chloe's family and pray.
6: Father God, I believe in my heart. Before the bullet touched the body, the soul was called, Lord God.
11: She didn't deserve this. She had a lot of life to live. We won't even see her go to a prom or graduation. Nothing. I'm so sorry this happened to her.
12: Chloe was a good girl. She was like a normal child, but she loved life. She loved having fun.
9: That's painful.
8: Look, the three-year-old that was shot in the stomach, where we talk with Commissioner Richard Worley about, and that has a colostomy bag, and other people, six others shot there. Do we know anything more about that? I just, you know, it gets to a point where with all these cameras and all the technology we have, it seems like we're taking longer now than we used to before, to me. It seems like things are not ending with an arrest because it's just frustrating.
9: I think what's frustrating and hard is when there is a child who winds up being killed. And as you mentioned, the three-year-old who was shot in the stomach, like that is a life-altering injury. A 12-year-old who is killed on a basketball court trying to run away from a bullet who is just hanging out at the local homecoming
8: events. Anything a child should be able to do.
9: And is gone for good. And you heard, you know, her family talk about how they'll never get to see her go to the prom or any of the other things that, you know, you take for granted. It's horrific. And it's frustrating because, again, somebody knows it.
8: Somebody
9: and
8: does.
9: And it's, you know, if it's a 25-year-old that's killed or 24-year-old that's killed, people don't want to say it. But this is a 12-year-old
8: Thank
9: who's
8: you.
9: Dead. It's a 3-year-old who is wounded. Like, turn
8: Come
9: this
8: on.
9: Person in.
8: Come on. Period. Individuals that are this reckless with life don't deserve to be out here with the rest of us. And I always look at these situations, Brian, like today, tragically, it's that 3-year-old or that 12-year-old. This individual wouldn't care if I was there or you were there or anything else.
9: Yeah.
8: So, I mean, they don't care about people being around them when they do these types of things. When you shoot into a crowd or you shoot willy-nilly, that is intent. That's an intent. Coming up, we're going to talk about what's happening with Lamar Jackson. Ask Brian again about his theories, about his injuries.
9: I've got them.
8: We have Nick Testoni is going to be joining us, as well as what is happening in Howard County with their IG.
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10: This check on traffic is brought to you by visitannapolis.org. There's a possible disabled vehicle on the outer loop of the Beltway near Bel Air Road. Looks like it's taking up the left lane, and that is slowing traffic down on the Beltway, especially coming off of 95 South, making your way toward the outer loop. 895 still jammed up south between Erdman Avenue and the Baltimore Harbor Tunnel. That disabled vehicle that was near Lombard Street has been cleared, and delays off and on continue on the outer loop west side between 795 making your way down to Route 40. Fall is the best time to explore Anne Arundel County. 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
16: Weather. Some of the coldest air so far this season settling in this morning with temperatures in the mid to upper 40s and a frost advisory in western parts of the state until 9 a.m. As we head through the afternoon, look for a mainly sunny sky, light breeze with below average temperatures with highs only in the mid 60s. Clear skies and a pretty chilly night ahead with a low down near 46 degrees. I'm meteorologist Delina Lee on WBAL News Radio 1090 and FM 101.5.
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9: Nick Testoni is here with sports.
8: Good Tuesday morning to you, Nick.
9: Good morning. Ravens back in Owings Mills prepping for week five, now dealing with a slew of injuries, none bigger than Lamar Jackson. Jesse Minter was asked, what are the test results, chances he plays?
28: I don't know the chances yet. We're still gathering a lot of the information and the imaging and things like that. Just dealing with a little bit of an ankle, and we'll kind of see where that shakes out. Full trust and confidence in him that, you know, when it's ready to roll, that we'll roll and go from there.
8: We went from not a crazy long period of time to little bit of an ankle.
9: You want a vanilla wafer with a vanilla ice cream?
8: Little bit of an ankle.
9: He knows that the last coach was burned about talking about injuries. By the way, it's completely ridiculous that they don't have the MRI back. They know what the results are. I said that on that side. Of course, those guys don't care or give a crap about that stuff. I said, you know that there's players that like are on practice squads to get MRIs, and you get a X notification from about what came back. How did they not have something?
8: They just don't want
9: to
8: share it.
9: Exactly. How did they not get it out? Oh my God. Yeah, I just said that an hour ago.
8: You're right. 100%
9: said the MRI scan was back yesterday, and they know exactly what grade the strain is. It's actually crazy how many coaching innuendos he fit into that 16-second
8: response.
9: Because you know what? He knows that it doesn't matter what the doctors say.
8: It's Lamar.
9: It doesn't matter. It depends on how Lamar feels if Lamar wants to play or not. I mean, that's the truth of it. And who knows? Maybe Lamar will say, I feel pretty good. Yeah. I can play. My guess is, judging from the history of Lamar Jackson and injuries, he's not going to play on Sunday.
8: Well, the reason I think he might, it's a Sunday night game, and it gives him a stage. I think he might.
9: Dude, he quit, though. He didn't play in the playoffs.
8: I got you. But I think this is different. Let's see. I'm leaning more now.
9: The playoffs is much bigger than a Sunday night game against the Falcons in week five. It's not going to be that big of a deal.
29: Minter also no updates for Andrew Voorhees, Marlon Humphrey, Durham Smythe. So on Monday Night Football, the Falcons, who the Ravens' next opponent is, running backs Bijan and Brian Robinson combined for 205 yards rushing, 5 touchdowns, and a 45-24 win over the Saints. Chris Olave also caught 8 passes for 116 yards and a loss on the New Orleans side. You had Alex Ovechkin announcing on social media yesterday he plans to retire at the end of this NHL season. It's his age 41 season. Year 22 will be the last one for him. 929 goals. He played 2 games this year, has not scored yet, has an assist.
8: Okay, as great as Alex Ovechkin is, the fact that he was in Russia campaigning for Russians, at some point, do we say, go home?
29: This is a sports update. I don't know.
8: I understand.
29: You're dragging me into something I don't even want to drag you in.
8: Yes, it does hurt
29: be
8: his
29: American.
8: Legacy.
29: Be American.
9: I do think it hurts
8: be
9: his
8: American.
9: Legacy.
8: You're an American.
9: I mean, you can make an argument he's the greatest athlete ever to play in Washington.
8: Right. You can make an argument.
29: Yeah. I don't really know where to go from there with that.
8: Yes, I know.
29: They
8: you
29: play
8: know.
29: Tomorrow, actually. How about this? Yes. They play tomorrow against Pittsburgh. And, of course, Sidney Crosby, who is another guy.
8: Sid the Kid.
29: He's not American. He's Canadian.
9: He can go back to Canada.
8: Brian's quick with that one.
29: The American League Division Series, White Sox down the Guardians 4-3 to take a 2-0 series lead. And in Tampa Bay, they used a 4-run fifth inning to take control over the Yankees.
0: Chisholm grounds one to first. Aranda's got it. He goes to the bag. The Rays are one game away, one win away from the American League Championship Series. They beat the Yankees tonight 5-2.
29: Yeah, Rays Radio on the call. The NLDS continues tonight, by the way. Game 3 in Atlanta as the Dodgers take on the Braves. That's 1-1. And then Milwaukee's in San Diego. Milwaukee up on the Padres 2-0.
8: We keep saying every year, could this be Tampa Bay's year? Could this be the year they finally get the ring?
9: No, not with the Dodgers and Brewers.
29: Yeah. I don't know.
9: I think they're going to win the American League.
29: Well, you're not a believer in the White Sox?
9: I'm not a believer in the White Sox.
29: By the way,
9: although the Yankees are good enough to come back.
8: They are good enough,
9: series.
8: But still.
9: But I don't see it.
29: Did you hear that stat I said earlier with no Judge and Ben Rice?
8: I know.
29: And that offense is
8: Ben Rice
29: putrid.
8: Has been rolling, though, in the playoffs.
29: Four errors yesterday?
8: I know.
29: That's horrible.
8: Thanks, Dick.
1: Thanks, Coach. And Brian Neiman.
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8: I don't think it's anybody's fault. I don't think the administration is acting in bad faith necessarily, but I think it's really difficult to effectively do my job and not have access to certain records. Now, if you thought I was reading you a quote from the Inspector General Isabel Cumming, I wasn't. I was reading you a quote from the Howard County Inspector General Kelly Madigan. That's right. Kelly Madigan used to be in Baltimore County. She left there, we understand, and knew the issues she was facing with leadership in Baltimore County. So Howard County created a brand new office because of what the Howard County Councilpeople said, Brian, at the time was the success they saw in Baltimore City, the success they saw in Baltimore County. They said, look, let's get one of these things. Let's get an inspector general's office. So they created it. City Council did, went to the voters. Voters did the same thing Baltimore City did. And they brought Kelly Madigan in. And as soon as they brought her in, they wouldn't let her do a job. They started doing what we saw the mayor do in the city of Baltimore, which is block access to records. So a bill was sponsored by Howard County Councilwoman Deb Jung, who sponsored this, Brian, to give the inspector general the power, it's called being a co-custodian, to allow her to do her job. And last night at the county council meeting, I read that quote, the council tried to stop it. Council tried to
9: stop it. They said, no, we're not going to allow this to happen. We can't. And it surprised many of the other members of the council.
8: Council Chair Opal Jones moved to block the bill is what the reality is in this thing. I moved to reject this bill upon introduction due to lack of legal sufficiency. What the heck?
9: Yeah, basically didn't think that she needed to have this information. But this was the quote that I just can't get over this
8: Christiana
9: morning.
8: Rigby. Christiana Rigby.
9: She's a councilwoman from Columbia who said, my concern now is about a pattern behavior toward black men in leadership. Now what is that in relation? The only thing that you can think of is that she thinks the inspector general is going after Brandon Scott.
8: That's it. Because you can't think of anything else.
9: I don't know. I haven't really followed it all that closely. I don't think Calvin Ball was the subject to any of these
8: The office
9: inquiries.
8: Just got created.

0: the county executive in currently now, Kathy Klausmeier, is not a man, first of all. She's not African American.
1: Right.
0: And there were issues there. This was a ridiculously gratuitous comment by the councilman. Now, to say all that, to say that the effort to try to get the Inspector General the status that she needs will go to a hearing on October the 19th. So that it's not over. It's not, nothing ended last night.
1: Right. But here we go. Rigby, it's like the politics of personal destruction is that these inspector generals
0: are racist. Why didn't she come
1: out
0: and say, I don't like what happened to Brandon Scott? Just come out and say that.
1: Right.
0: But to say it's some targeting of black men, again, ask all the African-American men who have been thankful for what the inspector general in the city has done to help improve work conditions and everything else.
1: So cheap. So it was not killed, this bill.
0: No.
1: But it was, I guess, essentially
0: referred
1: like tabled,
0: to
1: and so it'll be back in a couple of weeks.
0: October 19th.
1: Didn't get what she wanted last night, the inspector general, despite the court rulings in favor of Isabel Comey.
0: Well, again, if this has to go to court, you have a precedent that is set in Baltimore City. Hopefully, Howard County, you'll be better and not do that. Coming up after the news, Brian, we've been talking about the debate coming up tonight between Governor Westmore, former Delegate Dan Cox. Well, Delegate Dan Cox's son is in the news for something, and it is important because Delegate Dan Cox's son was part of his campaign previously, so we'll talk about it.
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3: Traffic.
4: Well, the good news, the incident is cleared on the outer loop near Bel Air Road. All lanes have now reopened. However, the bad news is that your delays remain beginning from 95 and stretch all the way out toward Towson. Right around Providence Road now is when delays will begin to ease up just a bit. But right now, it's more of a stop-and-go pace along that top side. West side, more of the same. Slow from 795 along the outer loop down to Route 40. Now, 895 still jammed up south between Pulaski Highway and the Baltimore Harbor Tunnel. South of the city on 97, starting to pick up some more traffic volume beginning from Route 32, heading down toward General's Highway. From the Mattress Warehouse Traffic Desk, I'm Tony Thornton, WBAL News Radio 1090 and FM 101.5.
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3: Weather. After a really chilly start this morning, temperatures will rebound into the mid-60s this afternoon with lots of sunshine and a lighter breeze. As we head through this evening, skies remain clear, but it does get cold again with a low down near 46. And Wednesday offers up much more sunshine and a seasonable day with a high of 72. We'll be back in the upper 70s by Thursday afternoon. I'm meteorologist Alina Lee on WBAL News Radio 1090 and FM 101.5.
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5: At 7:30, I'm Tibber Bennett. Hundreds of people turned out last night for a peace walk to remember a 12-year-old girl who was killed at Leon Day Park on Saturday. Chloe Ishway was hit by a stray bullet at a youth football game. Four other people were injured in that shooting, which authorities say apparently began with an argument over a parking space. The investigation into the shooting is continuing. Mayor Brandon Scott.
6: Detectives have been working around the clock to bring the people to justice and turn them over to the state for them to prosecute, and have the utmost confidence that they will do that very quickly.
5: A candlelight vigil is planned tonight at the park at 7 o'clock. From the Commitment 2026 desk, Governor Westmore has a commanding lead over Republican Dan Cox. That's in a new poll ahead of their first and only debate tonight. It's Moore's 51%, Cox's 24% in the UMBC poll. Testimony underway now on the trial of a man accused of setting the Stricker Street fire that caused the deaths of three Baltimore City firefighters. James Burnett charged with second-degree murder, second-degree arson, and other charges, all in connection with that January 2022 fire. U.S. Supreme Court will not hear from former Baltimore, or will not hear former Baltimore or State's Attorney Marilyn Mosby's appeal of her federal convictions. That decision leaves intact her two perjury convictions tied to withdrawals from a retirement account used to purchase Florida properties. From ABC News, President Donald Trump said last night that he will no longer use taxpayer funds to pay for a multi-million dollar pro-Trump ad blitz ahead of the midterm elections, saying his super PAC will now pay for them. Tonight at 7 o'clock, you can hear Commitment 2026 coverage on WBAL News Radio as Dan Cox and Westmore take part in their only scheduled gubernatorial debate. And then you can talk about it during Your Voice Amplified with C4 and Brian Neiman tomorrow morning at 8. I'm Tibber Bennett, WBAL News Radio 1090 and FM 101.5.
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0: ours down so we couldn't use it. 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
5: Traffic.
6: Traffic starting to really stack on the west side of the Beltway. Delays start from a little bit before 795 now on the outer loop and stretch all the way down to Route 40. Top of the Beltway, more the same. It is slow now from 95 out of Overly all the way over toward Providence Road. Now that incident that was near Bel Air Road has been cleared. Also seeing delays on 895 southbound between Pulaski Highway and the Baltimore Harbor Tunnel. Very heavy volume through that stretch, as well as now 95 picking up some volume from Eastern Avenue, making your way into the Fort McHenry Tunnel. And then 97 southbound. Looks like we're seeing delays coming out of Gambrels now from Route 32 all the way down to Crownsville to Generals Highway. From the Mattress Warehouse Traffic Desk, I'm Tony Thornton, WBAL News Radio, 1090 and FM 101.5.
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5: Weather. Some of the coldest air so far this season settling in this morning with temperatures in the mid to upper 40s and a frost advisory in western parts of the state until 9 a.m. As we head through the afternoon, look for a mainly sunny sky, light breeze with below average temperatures with highs only in the mid 60s. Clear skies and a pretty chilly night ahead with a low down near 46 degrees. I'm meteorologist Delina Lee on WBAL News Radio 1090 and FM 101.5.
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3: Well, we have a little controversy in the race for governor of Maryland between Wes Moore and Dan Cox. Yesterday online, there surfaced a whole bunch of
9: Facebook messages,
3: thank you, comments from the son of Dan Cox about Jewish people, clearly anti-Semitic stuff that he called Jews pedophiles, Satan-worshipping scum. There was a story on it on Jewish Insider about it as well. Dan Cox has not publicly addressed this, but apparently did talk with the person who was discussed in the comments by his son on Facebook and apologized for it. Democrats are seizing on it, to use a term from the New York Times.
9: Of course they are.
3: Pouncing on this story and calling on Dan Cox to denounce this and to make public, and also calling on other Republicans to denounce this as well. And Aruna Miller has, because the lieutenant governor's commented on this. The governor's spokespeople have pushed this out there on social media as well. Look, these are pretty damning comments from Dan Cox's kid, who you said was working as his bodyguard during the last campaign.
10: We're not talking about a teenager, okay? If there are actual pictures from a 2024 post of a former delegate Dan Cox with his son, who is bearded and, you know, whatever. He's not, in other words, he's not like 13, 14 years old. And according to that 2024 post, he called his son his bodyguard because he shared photos of him with his son, also one with former Congresswoman Marjorie Taylor Greene, MTG. And there's a picture with Dan Cox walking behind President Donald Trump as one of the pictures. And I'm assuming he shared that because his son is somewhere in the background. You see Secret Service agents, but his son may be somewhere in the background in that picture. So we're not talking about somebody who, you know, was just a kid doing aberrant things. He was a part of his campaign in 2022. Now, according to what we know now, I don't believe he's a part of his campaign this year, but it does make it worth at least acknowledging and for the former delegate to deal with. And I'm wondering, will it come up tonight in the debate that they have?
3: That's where I maybe it'll be. There might be a question about it. I don't know.
10: In terms of, is this, will you distance yourself from these comments?
3: Right. Well, I mean, he has responded to it. He did. He did say that he apologized for the comments on it, and wasn't he? He didn't say it was his kid. So I don't know what are the rules now, because I've been told before by Democrats that kids are off limits.
10: Well, here's the thing. I'm reading here where it says Dan Cox had apologized to her.
3: Right.
10: But did he release a statement?
3: He didn't know. He has his campaign is not public.
10: Well, that's what I'm saying. To me, this is worthy of a actual statement. You don't have to get in front of microphones and do you be, you know, bend over and all that stuff. Yeah. But you do need to issue a statement, because again, if it was a child or a teenager or somebody who wasn't really connected to his political efforts, then you could say, you know, that's horrible, but it's kids doing crazy stuff.
3: Yeah.
10: This is a grown man doing these types of things. I would put out a written statement.
3: That's and what say, I'm saying. Hey, you know, I'm very disappointed at this, at these comments from my son. I hope this is not the way that he thinks or whatever. Right. Comment, you know, the whole deal.
10: The whole deal you have to do.
3: Right. And that's all you can do about it. It's unfortunate. And it's wrong.
10: Absolutely.
3: And, it needs to be denounced.
10: And what about his son, Josiah, whose name is Josiah Cox, that's in this? Is he going to issue some type of statement? Again, he's a private citizen. Mm-hmm. I get that. But as one of the things I learned being from a political family, and that is when your father is the state senator or your uncle is the congressman, when I did something or was involved, they're involved.
3: Yeah.
10: They're involved. It's not fair. I'm not saying it's fair.
3: I agree.
10: But it's what it is.
3: But I'm just going to make sure that I'm going to write this in pen.
10: Absolutely.
3: That this is the new rule, according to the Democratic Party, that if a family member says something that is outrageous and wrong and racist, anti-Semitic,
10: has to respond.
3: Anti-gay or whatever, that it is a full reflection of the actual candidate or the politician themselves.
10: Well, I haven't seen the governor say that.
3: Aruna Miller said that it was awful comments and she wanted Dan Cox to say something about it.
10: Well, that's true. Doesn't mean I don't hear her saying it's reflective of Dan Cox. I mean, she wants an immediate apology from him.
3: He did apologize to the person
10: That is not enough. Apologizing to whatever person is not a public state. We don't even know. What does that mean? What did he say to her? Is it written down someplace? We can see actually what he said to her? No, it's not.
3: It's in the article.
10: I don't see it in the article anywhere where it's actual what he said. All it says is at the end of the article, Dan Cox had apologized to her.
3: Right.
10: And she said she no longer regarded him as culpable. What does that mean? What does that mean?
3: Well, he clearly said that he was sorry for the comments that he
10: said
3: she made.
10: But he didn't make these comments directly to her as much as he made it to the Jewish community in general.
3: Well, I mean, I think he should apologize to the Jewish community.
10: That's what I'm saying.
3: On this. I mean, I think, but again, he didn't actually say it.
10: Dan Cox did not.
3: Yeah,
10: I know that.
3: Dan Cox did not say it.
10: Again, I don't hold Dan Cox responsible for the words, Brian. But I'm saying his son was a part of his campaign four years ago.
3: It
10: doesn't matter. Brian, when you are part of, I'm in a political family.
3: It's
10: not a new rule.
3: That's fine then. Everything that Hassan Piker says now is a direct relation to Chris Van Hollen because he is connected to Dr. El Sayed, who he is pushing for in there. and he refuses to say anything bad about Hasan Piker. So if we're going to play that game, then everybody, including
10: I'm talking about family members.
3: All, why is a family member
10: because,
3: a difference? Why,
10: again,
3: why?
10: It matters. These are the people you're around all the time. These are the people you're around all the time.
3: But you said it was different because he worked on the campaign.
10: It is. Okay, as a family member.
3: So Hasan Piker is working with Dr. Acai.
10: And he
3: so
10: should respond to that.
3: Okay, so
10: he
3: then
10: should.
3: So then all of the Maryland delegates who support him then should have to respond to
10: absolutely
3: these things.
10: Not.
3: Why not?
10: Because I'm not asking anybody supporting Dan Cox to respond to Dan Cox's son.
3: Well, they
10: I'm not
3: are.
10: Asking for that. Who's responding to Dan Cox's surrogates?
3: They were asking the Freedom Caucus to respond to it yesterday on social media.
10: Okay, but I don't see any of this in
3: the
10: article.
3: Well, there was. It was all over the place. The Democratic operatives were everywhere demanding that everybody in the Freedom Caucus respond to it.
10: And if the Freedom Caucus responds or doesn't, that's on them. I'm not requiring that. I'm not. So you're saying that's what they're requiring. I'm not requiring that.
3: That's not what you're requiring, but that's what the political machinery of the Democratic Party in the state of Maryland is doing.
10: I'm just telling you what's been the par for course. It's not new, Brian. This is not new stuff. What's been par for the course, when a family member who is involved with your campaign does certain things, you must respond.
3: I think he should have put out a statement. I think you should have just, you know, said this is wrong, it's terrible, and moved on with it. I didn't say it. It was my son. I'm disappointed in him. And that's what he should have done.
10: And that's the way you handle it.
3: But he didn't do. But since we have to have, since we demand these things now.
10: I hear what you're saying.
3: That is the new rule then, according to the Democratic Party.
10: But it's not a new rule.
3: No, it is a new rule because we've been told that family member stuff. You can't hold a candidate responsible for what their family members did.
10: It's been around forever. If they're doing a criminal act, I totally agree with you. But if they are doing something that's politically based, like making anti-Semitic comments, that's different. That's a different lane than them drunk driving or doing something like that. That's completely different. That has politically tinged material to it. It does.
3: All right, then fine. Again, then we will go back and we will look at every single post.
10: You should.
3: Because I can guarantee you there's a Democrat in this state who's got a relative who's saying all kinds of crazy stuff on Facebook.
10: And they should hold
3: them
10: accountable. And they should hold them accountable.
3: I guarantee you that's happening. So
10: they should hold them accountable.
3: The Republican operatives right now should be hunting down every single Democrat in this state and going looking at what their sister said, what their brother said, what their kids say on social media. Because I guarantee you there's some serious stuff
10: that's
3: out there.
10: In the meantime, needs to be an apology while all that research is going on. Coming up, everybody, we have a school board member in Baltimore City whose businesses were raided by the FBI, and the story and the information, Brian, keeps coming out.
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8: Traffic.
6: There's an accident reported on 95 South coming down from White Marsh Boulevard, approaching the Beltway. Looks like traffic slowing down there. And then once you transition onto the Outer Loop, you're going to see some very heavy volume starting from just before Bel Air Road and stretching all the way out to Paring Parkway. You're just jammed up right now through that stretch. There was an incident near Bel Air Road that's been cleared. Meantime, traffic on 895 still very heavy and steady coming down from Arabia, making your way into the Baltimore Harbor Tunnel. 95 off and on delays continue southbound from Eastern Avenue to the Fort McHenry Tunnel. And some heavy volume continues on 95 south through Howard County, starting from 175 and stretching all the way down to 198. From the Mattress Warehouse Traffic Desk, I'm Tony Thornton, WBAL News Radio, 1090 and FM 101.5.
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5: Weather. Some of the coldest air so far this season settling in this morning with temperatures in the mid to upper 40s and a frost advisory in western parts of the state until 9 a.m. As we head through the afternoon, look for a mainly sunny sky, light breeze with below average temperatures with highs only in the mid 60s. Clear skies and a pretty chilly night ahead with a low down near 46 degrees. I'm meteorologist Delina Lee on WBAL News Radio 1090 and FM 101.5.
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19: The Ravens starting prep for the Atlanta Falcons this week, but the question will be, is Lamar Jackson available with his ankle injury? Head coach Jesse Minter.
20: I really don't think it's going to be crazy long term, but we'll see what happens.
19: Ravens did not score in the second half without Jackson on Sunday. Meanwhile, Baltimore's Week 5 opponent, the Falcons, were rolling on Monday Night Football.
21: Snap, fake handoff, rolling Penix, sets, winds up, long pass down the middle, caught over the shoulder, touchdown, Dotson, in the middle of the end zone, 3 yards deep.
19: Kevin Arnold on Westwood 1, Penix's lone touchdown pass, but Atlanta ran for an additional 5 touchdowns in a 45-24 beatdown of the Saints. In the ALDS, the Yankees commit 4 errors in a 5-2 loss to the Rays as Tampa seizes a 2-0 lead, and in Cleveland, the White Sox proving doubters wrong again.
22: Swinging a line drive. Fair ball. Right field corner. 2 runs are going to score. Braden Montgomery with a 2-run double. They've got the lead 3-2.
19: ESPN Chicago on the call. 4-3 the final as the White Sox go up 2-0. I'm Nick Testoni on the home of the Orioles, Ravens, and Navy football. 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
10: Coming up the next hour, everybody, after the 8:30 news, Brian, the 12-year-old that was involved in a car crash, that a car that he stole, had a 15-year-old girl passenger, killed a 69-year-old man, no charges. He's basically sent home with a piece of paper. We're going to talk about what should happen or should be changed to deal with situations like this. The mayor weighed in also on this, everybody, by the way. And coming up after the 8 o'clock news, the chair of the Baltimore County Council, Mike Ertl, is going to be joining us. We talked last week with Councilman Nino Mangione about this significant pay raise that County Council and County Executive are going to be receiving. He was opposed to it. Well, the county chair has a different, council chair has a different attitude. We'll talk with him about that, as well as they voted last night, Brian, to ban those commercial parties in neighborhoods and that type of home parties. Mm-hmm. So we'll talk about that as well. But this case involving this Baltimore City School Board member, Mujahid Muhammad, who had to resign from his board seat after the FBI raided his building, Keys Development TALLC. They raided his building in Baltimore County. We're learning more about his business entanglements. We learned about the millions of dollars allegedly that he was getting through Medicaid payments and things like that, Brian. Well, apparently he had $98,000 providing mental health services for students from 2024 to 2026 in Baltimore City public schools. Now, what makes that significant, Brian, he was appointed to the school board in 2023. Mm-hmm. And according, if you go to the website, Baltimore Banner did this, if you go to the website of Baltimore City Public Schools, it says vendors are prohibited from using the services of city schools employees or officials, including members of the Baltimore City Board of School Commissioners, in performing or providing services. Mm-hmm. Now, it says the Code of Ethics allows for exceptions. So you wonder, okay, what are these exceptions? Well, nowhere, according to Baltimore Banner, could find, did they actually give exceptions or grant exceptions to them for this. So now the city says those contracts have been canceled, that they no longer are provided.
3: Well, how do they get it, though? I mean, aren't there rules in place? Aren't there procurement laws and rules that they have to follow?
10: You would think, wouldn't you? Huh. You would think.
3: It's amazing how that just goes, don't look at that.
10: Don't look at that. Yeah. All I'm saying is that this individual was involved with several things that you have to raise your eyebrows and go, what was going on here?
3: This is why many of us don't trust nonprofits.
10: I hear you loud and clear.
3: This is why many of us look at NGOs and say, yep, shut them down. Not taking my money. Hundreds of millions of dollars in some cases, to tens of millions of dollars, to hundreds of thousands of dollars.
10: Mm-hmm.
3: I want receipts. And when these nonprofits don't do what by law they're required,
10: right,
3: when it comes to filings,
10: yes,
3: they should not qualify for any money ever from the taxpayers.
10: Now, according to Baltimore Banner, the school board member Muhammad provided conflicting information on his 2023 and 2024 financial disclosure forms. He checked a box saying he held interest in non-corporate business entities which did business with the board or city schools. And then, but in several other places in the same form, he checked boxes saying he did not have an employment or hold any office with an entity that did business with the board or city schools. So he wasn't consistent in his filings.
3: Hmm. Well,
10: so
3: somebody must
10: raised,
3: have done it for him, Steve. It must have been, one of his employees. Oh, wait a second. It turns out he didn't have any employees, which is another story to this.
10: Let's go to
3: According to Project Baltimore, they've been looking at the financials. And in his federal filings, they reported that Keys paid out over $400,000 in salaries. You know how many employees they have?
10: At least two.
3: Zero.
10: Wow.
3: So where'd that $400,000 go? Who's got that money?
10: I think that the feds and FBI and IRS are looking into that as we speak.
3: Yeah. I mean, the fact that this guy resigned almost immediately
10: tells you
3: that he's probably.
10: But how was he able to do business with the city school system when you have these prohibitions in place and there's no documents, you know, giving him grace to do it?
3: Because they don't care.
10: I see that.
3: They just look the other way. It doesn't make a difference. That's just the rule that we put
10: in
3: place. But we know we can do it.
10: Yeah.
3: We'll say somebody else is running it.
10: Give him a $90,000 contract.
3: $90,000. It's helping the kids.
10: Yeah. Right.
3: It's just making sure that the kids don't end up in cages. That's all we care about. That's what matters more than anything else. Doesn't matter the amount of waste that we're.
10: Well, keep your eye on this story. I don't think it's over with.
3: For sure. And you wonder whether or not there's other people that are going to be.
10: Any fallout. What's the fallout?
3: Implicated in all of this. All right. Coming up next hour, we'll talk about giving raises to members of the world of politics. Mike Girdle, councilman, chairman in Baltimore County, says, yep, it's time for a pay raise. He'll tell us why he thinks they deserve a big, giant raise. That's coming up next.
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1: Traffic.
2: Taking a look at traffic along the top side of the Beltway, still very heavy and steady on the outer loop between 95 and Providence Road as you try to head over toward Towson. Harrisburg Expressway, out of Cockeysville, sluggish south from Warren Road down to the top of the Beltway. There is a crash in the city. It's on 95 North just before the 295 exit off to the right shoulder now. The main lanes are open, but your delays remain coming up from that southwest corner of the Beltway. And over in Frederick, there is an accident on Route 15 northbound at Rosemont Avenue. Looks like it's on the left side of the road, and that's causing backups beginning from 340. From the Mattress Warehouse Traffic Desk, I'm Tony Thornton on WBAL News Radio 1090 and FM 101.5.
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5: After a really chilly start this morning, temperatures will rebound into the mid-60s this afternoon with lots of sunshine and a lighter breeze. As we head through this evening, skies remain clear, but it does get cold again with a low down near 46. And Wednesday offers up much more sunshine and a seasonable day with a high of 72. We'll be back in the upper 70s by Thursday afternoon. I'm meteorologist Alina Lee on WBAL News Radio 1090 and FM 101.5.
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9: The equity markets advanced yesterday on the strength of technology stocks. The tech-heavy NASDAQ opens this morning at 27,477, which is a record opening level. The Dow will begin at 51,268 after a gain in Monday's trading of 91 points. In bond land, interest rates continue to climb. The 10-year Treasury opens paying 5.31%. The 30-year is yielding 5.66%, both are at multi-year highs. On the economic front, the Institute for Supply Management's latest report on economic growth in the service sector came in with a reading of 55, which was in line with expectations, but higher than the previous month, which suggests the economy is doing fine, even with higher interest rates. And in earnings news, Constellation Brands reports its numbers. The maker of Corona beer is down year-to-date by almost 18%. This is Brian Kronberger for WBAL News Radio 1090 and FM 101.5.
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3: Now, we were talking, Brian, in real time about these house parties that were basically turned into commercial enterprises.
26: Yes.
3: In Baltimore County. Well, the county council had a big vote on it last night, and they said, nope, stop them.
26: Ending the parties.
3: Yep.
26: All right, we'll get to that, plus the push to give Baltimore County Council members a $50,000 a year raise. Do they deserve it? We'll talk with the chairman coming up next.
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27: Good morning, I'm Tiffany Bennett. 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Hundreds of people turned out for a peace walk to remember the 12-year-old girl who was killed by a stray bullet. A 12-year-old will not face charges in a deadly car crash. And Baltimore County Council approving a ban on commercial house parties in residential neighborhoods. 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
29: We are Cornell. We say enough is enough, and we demand justice for Jane Doe.
28: That following Jane Doe's lawsuit filed against the school, alleging she was gang raped by several frat brothers during a party 2 years ago. Here's ABC Chief Investigative Correspondent Aaron Katursky.
30: ABC News reviewed text messages some of the frat brothers exchanged that appear to show a scramble to contain the fallout after Cornell temporarily suspended the Chi Phi chapter. When was the last time you spoke to Jane Doe? The fraternity president asked. Yesterday. What's the plan of action? Should I call her? I don't think she would have reported this. ABC News also obtained videos of interviews with witnesses, one of whom tells Cornell investigators the fraternity brothers tried to get their story straight.
28: An outside investigation is underway. There's growing concern about the mysterious death of a medical researcher in Russia. The lab where she worked in Siberia specialized in pneumonic plague, and now 200 people are being monitored. Former COVID response coordinator and Brown University School of Public Health director, Dr. Ashish Jha.
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6: We know, given Russia's history of biological weapons development, that this could be something else. And we just need a lot more information and transparency from the Russian government about what else it could be.
28: President Trump with a new plan to address high fuel prices. 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
11: 48 and sunny. Good morning. I'm Timber Bennett. A peace walk was held last night to remember a 12-year-old girl who was killed at Leon Day Park on Saturday. Chloe Ishwe was hit by a stray bullet at a youth football game. Four other people were injured in that shooting, which apparently began, according to police, about an argument over a parking space. This is Chloe's mother.
12: Just remember her as a person. Just remember her as a person, a loving person, a good family member, good sister, good cousin, good friend. I just want everyone to remember her.
11: A candlelight vigil is planned tonight at the park at 7 o'clock. The investigation into the shooting is continuing, with police saying there are no new updates. A 12-year-old will not face charges in a deadly car crash. The boy was at the wheel of a stolen car with a 15-year-old girl in the passenger seat when that vehicle struck a motorcycle on Northwest Avenue, killing Barry Wright. The girl has been charged with motor vehicle theft, but the boy will not face a delinquency petition. This is Mayor Brandon Scott.
13: But I don't want this to get into this thing where whenever a 12-year-old, a young person is charged with involved in something, they can't be charged. There are exceptions.
11: Now, the mayor also expressed that he thinks the juvenile justice system needs broader changes. Kimar Abrego Garcia, who was returned to the U.S. after being mistakenly deported to a Salvadoran mega prison, is set to return to federal court in Maryland today to continue fighting his deportation case. And the Baltimore County Council Monday approving a ban on commercial house parties in residential neighborhoods. Now, the legislation is not intended to stop residents from having parties at their own homes. It targets for-profit events that turn the residential properties into party venues. Tonight at 7 o'clock, hear Commitment 2026 coverage on WBAL News Radio as Dan Cox and Wes Moore take part in their only scheduled gubernatorial debate. And then you can talk about it during Your Voice Amplified with C4 and Brian tomorrow morning at 8. 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
2: This traffic update is brought to you by GBMC. Well, delays remain off and on the outer loop of the Beltway coming out of Overly this morning. Delays really begin from just prior to Bel Air Road and stretch all the way over to Perrine Parkway. There is an accident reported on 95 South just before the Beltway coming down from White Marsh. Traffic slows just a bit. Harrisburg Expressway, sluggish south from Warren Road down to the top of the Beltway. And there was a crash on 95 Northbound just before the 295 exit in the city. off to the right shoulder now, but seeing delays coming up from that southwest corner of the Beltway. From the Mattress Warehouse Traffic Desk, I'm Tony Thornton on WBAL News Radio 1090 and FM 101.5.
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5: Weather. Some of the coldest air so far this season settling in this morning with temperatures in the mid to upper 40s and a frost advisory in western parts of the state until 9 a.m. As we head through the afternoon, look for a mainly sunny sky, light breeze with below average temperatures with highs only in the mid 60s. Clear skies and a pretty chilly night ahead with a low down near 46 degrees. I'm meteorologist Alina Lee on WBAL News Radio 1090 and FM 101.5.
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3: I got a big governor's debate tonight, but we've got some things to talk about specifically in Baltimore County to get to right now. We're pleased to be joined now by the Baltimore County Council Chair, Mike Ertel. Great
16: morning,
3: to have
16: Chairman.
3: You here. Appreciate you coming on
16: Thank
3: the show.
16: You. Thank you for having me.
3: Lots of different things to get to, but we did want to talk to you about because you are proposing legislation that would increase the salary for council members significantly. It would go from $69,000 a year to $119,000. The council chair, your position, 77 to 129. So we're talking more than $53,000 a year. Why do you think it is necessary for that big increase?
16: So the one thing I would say from the beginning is that I understand the public, you know, some of the public's frustration with this and that it seems like an outrageous number. One of the things that we're grappling with in Baltimore County, and I think it's everywhere, it's not just the county, but we're seeing the next generation of people coming in, and often the job market is a little different than what was in the past, in the sense of a lot of the people that want to run for office are often in complementary positions in, let's say, state government or county government or federal government sometimes, or some vendor that is close to government. So what we're seeing now a lot of is younger people who want, and when I say younger people,
3: yeah,
16: I'm talking about people probably 35 to 50, not okay, necessarily 25-year-olds.
3: Yeah.
16: But a lot of times a 35-year-old is making in middle management $120,000, $130,000, maybe more, and they may have to take, and they can't necessarily keep. We had a couple people that were running this cycle that actually were going to have to leave their jobs if they were.
3: So you're thinking that this is going to increase the pool of people who would may want this job.
16: Not only that, but the other thing that we're going to do, and we're going to expect that you're showing up, Baltimore County has never had committees. So we do not, I always say there are three jobs as a council person. You're the mayor of four or five towns, and that takes up a lot of time because people are giving you everything from there's rats in my neighborhood to when can we get a traffic light at Harford Road and Taylor Avenue, or I'm making
3: right.
16: it up.
3: Yeah, here.
16: But you're also a legislator, so we're passing county laws. And then our third job, which we don't, I can tell you, we're not doing well, is oversight. Mm-hmm. We're supposed to be the fiscal and policy oversight for the county. And we're just not, we just don't have the structure in place right now. In the future, we're going to, next term, we are going to do oversight. There'll be committees that look at every department in the county.
3: And your council expands. You go from 7 to 9.
16: Yeah, we're going to go from 7 to 9. It's going to be a full-time effort, and it needs to be, because we have some really big challenges ahead of us.
3: Would there be any laws or rules that say that you can't have another job? But I mean, is this the only job that you would be allowed to have?
16: We may at some point go down that road. I've heard a lot of people say to me, look, I don't care what you make. I realize you guys do a lot of stuff, but really, should you be able to have two full-time jobs? What, in practicality, what we see is most people don't have another full-time job.
9: Like, but you don't prohibit it. And that's one of the issues when you become full-time. We're speaking with Mike Ertel. He is the council chair from Baltimore County, County Council. And the issue for some people is the fact that it's not necessarily, because when you compare your salary to jurisdictions of your size, Baltimore County is 800 some thousand people, it correlates your salary increase. But the timing of it, considering also the fact that there was some controversy, Council Chair, around a bill that would have increased your salaries previously being connected to redistricting, there's some controversy. So is the timing the right way to do it? Not that you don't deserve it, but this is the right time to do this.
16: Right. So that's a good point. The timing, unfortunately, is what we get. We can only vote on this every 4 years.
9: Okay.
16: And the way the statute's written, we have to vote on it
9: for the next council.
16: Not this, you know, yesterday.
9: Right.
16: But we have to vote on it in the fourth year of our term.
9: Okay.
16: So it's always been, I don't want to say it's a setup, but over the years, a lot of the councils have declined because, just like we're having right now, we got a lot of inflation. Mm-hmm. Everybody's struggling with all kinds of bills, right? And a council would say, you know what? We don't think this is politically
9: bad
16: expedient
9: timing, right,
16: to raise, even to raise it $4,000. Sometimes they just decline it.
9: Right.
16: But what we're seeing is that buildup over the years is getting to the point where we're asking people to come do this job.
9: Mm-hmm.
16: Put in a very full-time effort, and you're
9: not
16: gonna
9: be compensated.
16: You're going to have to juggle. And we heard, we had a structure committee when we were looking to either expand the council, keep it the same, or, you know, how big is it going to be? And one of the things that was surprising, we had a lot of predominantly women, mm-hmm, who came in and said, this is a setup. This is a setup for older men to be on this council because you can't really do this.
9: I got what you're
16: working
9: saying.
16: Two full-time jobs. You either have to be independently wealthy, have a pension, have already, you know, mm-hmm, made your money in life, or you have a wealthy, you know, a spouse that's doing well. So this precludes, like, it excludes single moms, people like that who really can't
9: sacrifice
16: take on
9: like
16: another
9: that, right,
16: full-time job, mm-hmm, plus take a lower salary as a council person where you're doing all this.
17: Right.
16: Stuff.
17: Not spend too much time on this, but I mean, could you phase it in instead of it's $50,000 next year? Could you just wait till 4 years now?
16: We would love to do that. The problem we have is we don't have that law on the books. So there are some counties, and I want to say it's Prince George's or Howard or both, that have an escalator built in, and they don't even vote on it. It just
9: happens automatically.
16: A COLA. Yeah. And that's the other thing that we, you know, people say, well, you know, you should just be able to take your COLA and, you know, that's what you get. We don't get COLAs.
9: Well, let me ask you if you can, Councilman, moving on, as Brian said, you had a big vote last night, and we've been talking about it for a while with these parties that are in people's homes that are really commercial enterprises and not just private parties. Can you talk about this ban, this vote that you had last night and the significance of it compared to, because we also talked to see these in Howard County as well, where they were doing some of these parties in Howard County.
16: Yeah, and we talked a couple of weeks ago
9: about
16: this. We are seeing just really crazy business, I call them business models, but they're really money-making schemes. And we've had a lot of situations where people are promoting parties, pop-up events, and this was one of them where people are renting out Airbnbs. Sometimes they just find somebody who will let them use their house, and hey, I'll give you $1,000 because I'm going to make $8,000.
9: Exactly.
16: But the sad thing is that it's often, almost always, in someone's neighborhood. So you're coming home from work and there's 57
9: it's
16: cars.
9: Hard, but you can't even park. Yeah.
16: Right. You can't park. People, you ask somebody, hey, can you please get off my lawn? And you get
9: all types of stuff.
16: Cursed out, mm-hmm, maybe threatened physically. We're sending police in. We've had to, the situation that prompted this, we basically emptied the Wilkins precinct.
9: Mm.
16: Then we're calling in mutual aid from all over the county because you know, when you have 150
9: a crowd, yeah,
16: people and they're getting angry because they're being, and a lot of times this is the other thing, partygoers might say, well, you know, you're just raining on our fun. Like, this has happened over the course of time. Kids get to, you know, kids, and a lot of times it's adults.
9: Sure,
16: so
9: sure.
16: It's not necessarily kids. Mm-hmm. But, you know, why are you interrupting our right to be able to party, right? Well, often you pay for a ticket, you show up, and you're being turned away.
9: You can't get in.
16: Because they can see already that it's getting out of hand. I shouldn't have booked 125 people for a yard that's only going to hold.
9: And now you've got that problem dealing with angry
17: people. So this is a full-out ban of these.
16: It's a full-out. Well, it's not. It gives the police another tool to be able to enforce. But, yes.
17: You can have a party at your house, but you can't turn it into a money-making proposition.
16: Right. And what we're seeing is these parties are being promoted on social media. So they're putting it on TikTok or Instagram. Hey, there's a party. If you want to come, you have to pay, and then we'll let you know where the location is. They don't advertise the location.
9: Right. So the county executive.
17: Can you have a political fundraiser at your house?
16: Well, in the bill there was something about political fundraisers.
9: I'm sure.
16: Not so much political fundraisers, but nonprofits, church groups.
17: Yeah, right, sure. A lot of different things that people have at your house.
16: And of course, if you have
9: A party with friends.
16: A 40th anniversary party, and a lot of people show up. We're not talking about that kind of party. We're talking about people that are
9: making
16: money on the backs of the taxpayers, really. Because when we got to pay overtime for police, or when the police are now responding to a scene en masse, guess what happens?
9: Right.
16: You get robbed, or there's a car accident. There's no the officer's 10 minutes away instead of 2 minutes away.
9: Let me ask you,
16: County
9: Council Chair Mike Ertel is in studio with us, Baltimore County. We have a lot of news stories about the Inspector General's office in the news. Baltimore City Inspector General News, Howard County Inspector General News. We haven't heard a lot about Baltimore County's Inspector General since Kelly Madigan left. Where do you stand on the either empowerment or support of that office? And you as a county council have voted unanimously to have the education issues in the Inspector General's office. Annapolis didn't move on it, but you voted on that. Where do you stand on that office and, the function of that office?
16: Great question. Right now there is a ballot question, and I should know the ballot question.
9: That's okay.
16: Because I'm a council person, right? There's a ballot question for the county voters. And that question is basically asking the voters whether they want an independent commission.
9: A board to oversee it.
16: Yes, to appoint future IGs. Mm-hmm. We've seen already. IG's kind of new to local government, and we've had one since 2019 in the county. So we're learning, I think, as we go, like what's going to be the best way to deal with this. Not have it be a political football where the county exec doesn't like somebody or the county council or whoever. We thought an independent commission was the way to go. So we have Kelly Madigan left to go to Howard County. We were hesitant, and this was after there was a replacement that they were trying to replace Kelly Madigan.
17: Oh, we remember.
16: We stood up to that because we felt like she had done a great job, and then
9: things happened.
16: Months later, she resigns anyway. Yeah, right. In retrospect, that was a lot of hassle.
17: Yeah.
16: But we did learn. What we did learn is that the IG issue unites both sides of the table, the far right or the right, the left, the soccer moms in the middle. Mm-hmm. Everybody likes the idea of an IG because they feel like and it's true. They feel like this is our person on the inside making sure fraud, waste, and abuse is not being committed in government.
17: I'm glad to hear that. I don't know if the mayor of Baltimore fits into that category. I'm not sure.
9: So you're supportive of this county measure that voters have voted on?
16: I think that, while I don't like everything about it, I think it's the way to go. I think it should be taken. It should be a, independent issue where a board picks that person.
17: Yeah.
16: And then you know, they do their job.
17: So there's some oversight.
9: Yes. Yeah. Well, County Council Chair Mike Ertel, we are going to be watching this. Apparently, Kathy Klausmeier supported the legislation as well for the house parties. He's going to sign that in the bill. And we're going to watch the salary bill and see kind of what happens. And we get you back in. We'd like to. Thanks. Polly Man. Thanks for coming to the studio. Always great to see a Polly Man.
17: Thank you. Good to have you here.
9: Thank you, Councilman.
16: All right.
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10: Traffic.
2: The crash activity continues on 95 North, just before 295 in the city. Looks like everything has been moved over to the right shoulder, so the main lanes are open, but your delays remain coming up from that southwest corner of the Beltway. 95 South approaching that northeast corner of the Beltway, coming down from White Marsh, still dealing with that accident off to the shoulder as well. Outer loop of the Beltway still jammed up from 95 over to Providence Road, and starting to see more traffic along the inner loop of the Beltway coming out of Pikesville from 795 all the way out to the 83s. WBAL TV 11 weather. Sunny today, high of 65. Overnight, low of 46. Tomorrow, another sunny day, high close to 72. Currently, it's 51 on TV Hill. From the Mattress Warehouse Traffic Desk, I'm Tony Thornton, WBAL News Radio 1090 and FM 101.5.
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17: So just start with the council chair, Baltimore County, Mike Ertel. Here's what I would say, C4, and I may be in a minority on this, but I would gladly exchange a salary increase for Baltimore council members if I get an inspector general that has full teeth.
9: And it That's not a bad trade.
17: Chomp down and actually bite into things to make sure that there is no waste, fraud, and abuse.
9: I don't think you should be subjected to that choice. I don't think that asking for good government should end with you making a deal on that. But I do hear what you're saying, and I do think what the council chair at least suggested in the, as he mentioned, bipartisan way, that when Kelly Madigan was going through all of what we saw as the Inspector General of Baltimore County and the attempt to replace her, you saw a bipartisan push against the county executive and what was happening then to keep her office, was the spirit of making this office, you know, whatever it can be, was there. It's just been dormant. Like, nothing's happened since Kelly Madigan left. And that's why it was important to hear from the council chair, Mike Ertel, that they do support this ballot initiative. Because the most important thing, Brian, are two things. That the county, that the inspector general, wherever it is, has access to the information to do what they do. And number two, they answer to an independent board. They're not controlled by the county executive or the mayor or something like that.
17: Yeah.
9: And this ballot initiative will do that.
17: Yeah.
9: Okay. If the voters vote, it will make this office accountable to an independent group of people.
17: All right. I think that's good. I don't have a problem with that whatsoever. I mean, it seems like the same system that is set up in Baltimore City right now.
9: It is, because the voters voted for it.
17: Yeah, right. Now, but is she going to be blocked? Or
9: that's
17: he
9: the
17: going
9: issue.
17: To be blocked, or are they
9: getting
17: going
9: information?
17: To be, are they fully on board with it? I mean, the councilman made it sound like that most people that he talks to want the inspector general
9: position.
17: Yet, what do we hear from most politicians who come?

0: Inspector General. And Malia Cromer has put together a couple of new polls that are coming out.
1: You need to push a question to her.
0: I know. I was hoping that she was going to do it, but I don't think she did Inspector General.
1: I'll bet you ahead of time that it's upwards of 75%.
0: I tend to agree with you on that.
1: At least seven out of ten.
0: But I got, honestly, Mike Ertel was the first, pretty significant politician who said that what he hears is people want them.
1: Yes. And it's not that they want them to get people. It's not about, I got you. They want them because what they produce usually ends up in good government, something that benefits the taxpayer.
0: Exactly.
1: Whether it's fraud, waste, or abuse. But anyway, we're going to watch and see how they actually do the salary thing, too, because I'm telling you, while you're right to some extent that it's not, too much to pay for what they have to do, a lot of people don't want to hear that increase right now in these times.
0: No.
1: I mean, you just don't want to hear it.
0: They get a $50,000 raise, and I'm sitting out here not getting anything from it.
1: And it's all at once. Like, you ask them, could they graduate in? No, it's not the way it works. Well, coming up, everybody, it is just something that I don't think is controversial, but some people do. Punishment. Why can't we talk about punishment when it comes to a 12-year-old that takes a stolen car and kills a 69-year-old? Mm-hmm. We'll get into what happened in Baltimore City coming up.
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4: Response still dealing with the accident on 95 North just before 295 in the city. Now that right ramp lane is taken away to 295, and that's causing your backups coming up from that southwest corner of the Beltway. Speaking of the Beltway, it is slow on the inner loop between 795 and the Harrisburg Expressway coming out of Pikesville. Outer loop also slow from Bel Air Road over to Providence Road. And up in Harford County, there's some utility work along Philadelphia Road. In Aberdeen, it's right at Edgewood Road. From the Mattress Warehouse Traffic Desk, I'm Tony Thornton, WBAL News Radio 1090 and FM 101.5.
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5: At 8:30, I'm Tither Bennett. Now, last night, hundreds of people gathered for a peace walk to honor 12-year-old Chloe Ishway, who was fatally shot Saturday night in Leon Day Park. This is her grandmother who shared her heartbreak.
6: I'm a grandmother. That's not how it's supposed to be. They are supposed to bury me. I am not supposed to bury my grandchildren. This is not how it works. This world is evil. But I do pray that they get some help for these youth, get some programs, do some more community work, help them, because it's a mess out here.
5: Now, the investigation into the shooting is continuing. President Trump comes to the Baltimore area today. He'll be at Trade Point Atlantic visiting a defense technology company. Democratic Congressman Johnny Ushesky says he plans to be there.
7: Any opportunity to support Marylanders in quality jobs, especially as they're facing the crushing effect of cost of living, is something that I'm going to champion and support. And so we welcome the industrial jobs that are coming here to Baltimore County and the region.
5: Well, this will be the president's second visit to the Baltimore area of his current term. In December, he attended the Army-Navy game, which was played at M&T Bank Stadium. From the Commitment 2026 desk, a new UMBC poll finds that incumbent Democratic Governor Wes Moore holding a 27-point lead over Republican challenger Dan Cox. The poll of 776 likely voters was conducted from September 22nd through the 27th. 51% of respondents said they would vote for Moore if the election were held today, compared to 24% for Cox. 14% of those polled were undecided. From ABC News, President Trump campaigning in Nebraska Monday, defending the war he started in Iran, calling rising fuel prices artificial. But under pressure to ease that pain before the midterms, the president signing an executive order aimed at bringing down the cost of diesel. C4 and Brian Neiman will talk school choice with former Virginia Governor Glenn Youngkin this morning. That'll be after the 9 o'clock news. I'm Tither Bennett, WBAL News Radio 1090 and FM 101.5.
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3: Traffic.
4: The cleanup is still underway with an accident on 95 North just before the Russell Street exit. The right ramp lane is still taken away. And you're seeing delays coming up from that southwest corner of the Beltway. 895 still slow south between Pulaski Highway and the Baltimore Harbor Tunnel. And all over the Beltway out of Pikesville, still slow from 795 stretching all the way out to the 83s. Top of the Beltway, more of the same. Very heavy and steady on the outer between Bel Air Road and Providence Road. And up in Aberdeen, there's some emergency utility work on Philadelphia Road and Edgewood Road. That affects traffic there in both directions. From the Mattress Warehouse Traffic Desk, I'm Tony Thornton, WBAL News Radio 1090 and FM 101.5.
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3: Weather. Some of the coldest air so far this season settling in this morning with temperatures in the mid to upper 40s and a frost advisory in western parts of the state until 9 a.m. As we head through the afternoon, look for a mainly sunny sky, light breeze with below average temperatures with highs only in the mid 60s. Clear skies and a pretty chilly night ahead with a low down near 46 degrees. I'm meteorologist Alina Lee on WBAL News Radio 1090 and FM 101.5.
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6: A legal expert saying this is the kind of case the law struggles to address, balancing the age of the child with the fact that someone lost their life. Meantime, Mayor Brandon Scott says this crash was deadly, and that is why he thinks it should be treated more severely.
1: That's Tommy Clark, WBAL-TV, of course, talking about, as we had so many tragic news about 12-year-olds, Brian, in the last couple of days, a 12-year-old child, which is what a 12-year-old is, steals a car, has a 15-year-old that is in the car, girl, with him, ends up driving and killing a 69-year-old man in the process. And the worst that happens in this is the child gets into something called Child in Need of Services. There's no charge. Mayor Brandon Scott was asked about this yesterday in reference to, you know, kind of what this event, you know, presents to us.
7: In my opinion, running someone over and killing them with a stolen car is a crime of violence.
1: It's a crime, but it's not being treated as a crime because the individual is 12 years old. And many people are saying, but I'll play some more sound from this report, 11 News Investigates report, that we have to look at this case differently for a 12-year-old than we do other things we don't hold 12-year-olds responsible for. He killed a man.
8: Yeah.
1: Killed a man.
8: It's the frustrating part about it is because we water down everything for the kids because we can't put them in cages.
1: Nope.
8: We're not allowed to penalize them. We're not allowed to detain them. It's all about feelings and about making sure that there is redemption. Well, you know, my feeling is the best way to do that is tough love. And sometimes tough love means that you're going to have to go behind bars or going to have to go into some kind of facility for a long period of time. Look, it's a 12-year-old. He steals a car. I mean, it's absurd that a 12-year-old is stealing a car in the first
1: place. And do we know if it's the first time?
8: We don't know if it's the first time, which I think should make a difference in whether or not the kid is charged as, you know, and for a more serious crime or not. But what I think the frustrating part for many of us is that we know that these kids, in some cases, know what the law is. That they're not 13. They can't be touched. And it's like, na na na na boo boo, you can't touch me.
1: Brian, October 2023, we talked about this story. A 12-year-old in Montgomery County was responsible for emailing 7 bomb threats to Maryland schools. When the police showed up to his door, Montgomery County Police Chief Mark Jones at the time said he told us he knew we couldn't charge him because state law says we can't charge someone under 13. He knew the law. Mm-hmm. And he decided to break it, knowing there would be no consequences. Don't tell me they don't know. Another case, 12-year-old boy from Montgomery County ends up stealing at least 10 vehicles in Washington, D.C. And when they arrested him, according to what we're hearing now, he knew he couldn't be charged with anything because he's 12 years old. So, look, I'm still saying this is a child. I'm not suggesting these are adults making adult decisions, but these are also children who understand what they're doing.
8: Yes.
1: And you've got to punish them. We can't be afraid of that word. Here's more from Tommy Clark and WBLTV on this.
6: 11 News investigates found SINS referrals are up across Maryland. However, that doesn't mean more crime. Rather, we're told the program is being used more often to connect children with services.
0: The goal is not punishment as the laws are set up, but it's treatment and rehabilitation. We don't throw the key away on children.
8: Okay.
1: You don't have to throw the key away. We can stop it. We don't have to throw the key away to punish a child. You know, it's not an either or answer. You can punish a child and still want the best for their future.
8: Yeah. That voice, by the way, was a defense attorney.
1: Yes. Andrew Alperstein, who is the head of the Maryland Criminal Defense Attorneys Association.
8: So, and my rebuttal to
1: him.
8: He's
1: been on the show before.
8: Yeah. Would be that you can have treatment and get rehabilitation while you're behind.
1: Detained. So they hate the word incarceration. Right. Let's just say detained.
8: That's right.
1: Because that's a nicer word.
8: Right. That's why I came up with a SOAR, the
1: there
8: School of Redemption.
1: You
8: send them into a school. That's what we call it. It may have bars, but it is school. It may have barbed wire up, but it's still the School of Redemption.
1: Yes. And so, you can't go home.
8: Right. And here's the thing about the SINS that we talked about. It doesn't necessarily mean that there's more crime. Well, what it means is there's more slaps on the wrist to me. That's
1: also,
8: what it sounds
1: how
8: like
1: do
8: to
1: we
8: me.
1: Judge that it doesn't mean? Can we trust the numbers that we get
8: no,
1: from the juvenile
8: we can't
1: system?
8: No, trust a damn thing that comes out of that office. We can't. We absolutely cannot trust anything that comes out of that office.
1: Here's more from Tommy Clark and WBLTV 11 News Investigates.
0: What that means is that this child cannot be charged in juvenile court particularly, but he can be charged with something called a child in need of supervision.
6: Because the driver is just 12, police filed a SINS referral. The Department of Juvenile Services has 15 days to decide what happens next. That can result in court-ordered supervision, counseling, or other interventions.
1: You know who doesn't have 15 days? Mr. Barry Wright, who's 69 years old, who was killed in this horrible accident on North Avenue. You know, I am not suggesting that we just treat this 12-year-old like a 30-year-old man. But what I am saying is I care more. This is me. I care more about getting justice for 69-year-old Barry Wright than I do, Brian, for what happens to this 12-year-old. If you ask me on a scale, what do I care about more? I care more about making sure that this man who was doing nothing but riding a motorcycle on a nice day when he's supposed to be able to kill by a kid in a stolen vehicle, I care more about his situation than I do the 12-year-olds. I hear you on that.
8: And I too, don't want this 12-year-old to be permanently put in jail by any stretch of the imagination. I'm not sure that he would even get that if he were 18 or 19 years old. But here's what I do want, and that is knowledge that this kid is not going to commit another crime and not going to be out and about. Now, how we go and do this, that's a conversation.
1: Detain him. You can't. If you're sending him back home, how do you guarantee it? You can't.
8: You can't. You can't. And again, I truly believe that if this kid is when he turns 16 and he commits a crime, we'll never know that it was the same kid that killed a man.
1: You can't know.
8: And that's what's bothersome as well. And we won't know unless it gets leaked out whether or not he had been arrested before at the age of 12 for stealing a car or something.
1: Let's get
8: else.
1: JJ in this. JJ in Baltimore. What are your thoughts about this 12-year-old? What should be done, JJ?
9: Yes, it's definitely a serve. It's just like the case of, I believe, I don't know the correct age, but I believe he was 10 years old that killed the 13-year-old girl on the porch of Emerson Village.
1: That was nine. He was 9 years old. He was nine.
9: You know what I'm saying? So, like, where's the follow-up with him? At the end of the day, this is obstruction, I believe, and it's only going to get worse.
1: Well, J.J., what has to happen, though, here's what I'm saying, J.J., what has to happen is a 12-year-old who does something like this can't just be allowed to go home with no punishment. And the fact that we have a problem saying punishment, J.J., is a problem.
9: They killed the girl that got to go home. And
1: I understand.
8: Yeah. Nine-year-old, I mean, that's tough. 12-year-old is tough. I mean, what is the answer?
1: But you had it right, though. It's based on history.
8: Yes.
1: Like, I don't believe that 9-year-old, at least what we heard, he got his grandmother's gun. You remember, she was a security agent. It was a legally owned weapon, and she took it because of some fight. I believe that that was a spur-of-the-moment thing. We don't know what this 12-year-old, what the history is.
8: All right, coming up next, we'll talk about the new poll that is out. We got the governor's debate tonight, and we got a new poll showing the horse race between Wes Moore and Dan Cox, and some other things in this poll as well besides just the head-to-head matchup. We'll get to that coming up next, but we do have a four-pack of tickets to give away right now to the Maryland Home and Garden Show coming up October 16th through the 18th at the Maryland State Fairgrounds. 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We've got a kids' market. 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So if you want to go to the Maryland Home and Garden Show, we have a four-pack of tickets for next weekend, October 16th through the 18th at the Fairgrounds. Be texter number 7410-467-WBAL.
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4: There's a report of a struck pedestrian in Baltimore City at the intersection of Franklin and Cathedral Streets. Police and response are on the scene. There's also a crash on the inner loop of the Beltway right after the Jones Falls Expressway. It's off to the right shoulder in those transition lanes, but it's causing heavy traffic delays coming out of Pikesville now, beginning from 795. There's also some slow-moving traffic on the Harrisburg Expressway, heading south from Bedonia down to the Beltway. And then once you get on the JFX, it's going to be a stop-and-go pace from Northern Parkway all the way down to North Avenue. WBAL TV 11 weather, sunny today, high of 65. Overnight, low of 46. Tomorrow, another sunny day, high of 72. Currently, it's 52 on TV Hill. From the Mattress Warehouse Traffic Desk, I'm Tony Thornton, WBAL News Radio 1090 and FM 101.5.
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8: It's debate day in the USA. Right here in the grand state of Maryland, we have Wes Moore and Dan Cox facing off later today. We'll have that for you live right here on WBAL Radio. Mm-hmm. Be able to watch it on WBAL TV 11 tonight as well. And we have a new poll out. And it may
1: just
8: be
1: in time.
8: Our first poll. I think. I don't think there is another poll, to be honest with you. The only poll that I know of in the race for governor of Maryland, at least one that is publicly made, I'm sure some of the internal polls that are out there, but it shows, to no surprise, a very sizable lead for one Westmore.
16: Substantial.
8: This is a UMBC poll done by Malia Cromer, who's done such great polls over the years. And what she has right now among likely voters is that Westmore has a 51-24 lead over Dan Cox. 14% undecided, 11 points for other candidates that are out there, including two that will be on the ballot and some other ones
16: but
8: that are not.
16: But won't be invited to tonight's debate.
8: Will not be at the debate. Among unaffiliated voters, 40% go for Westmore. 14, that's it, for Dan Cox. And 27% are undecided. So as a whole, it is kind of what you would expect and looks like a little bit about how the 2022 race went.
16: Well, it does, and it's a little worse to me for former delegate Dan Cox in this respect. While Governor Moore is at 51%, which is lower than, what did he get, 63% last
8: 63%,
16: time?
8: 63%, yes.
16: Okay, so a little bit lower than what he achieved last time. It is notable that the governor's other poll numbers, regardless of the race for reelection, his other poll numbers have been going down for about a year now. We've seen as the issues of energy prices going up to the tax increase they shoved through, $1.6 billion. So his numbers went down a little. But he is over 50%, which is the goal. Can you get over 50%? Dan Cox, everyone, isn't hitting 30%. Again, if you are any candidate, even if it's for a state delegate, let alone governor, you're not hitting 30% in basically a two-way race. Yeah. It'd be one thing if it was a bunch of people and you're getting a plurality. If you're at 24%, it's over. I mean, I hate to say that, but you've got to be hitting at least 30% to show some movement.
8: Okay, I don't disagree with you at all on that. I think it's actually a disappointing poll for both candidates. I will point out, I actually am wrong. It was 64-30.
16: Okay, 64-32.
8: All right. I mean, that is just...
16: He doubled him.
8: That is a whitewash.
16: That's called lapping. He laughed just,
8: it's embarrassing, he laughed 64%. So we got 64%, and this is a poll. This is a poll of likely voters, and he's only at 51%. That's a little bit of an erosion, and that's with a candidate who's not the greatest Republican candidate that is out there. So from that angle, I don't think it's that great for Wes Moore. It's obviously terrible for Dan Cox because he's at 24%, and you're right. You got to be at least over
16: 30%. At least 30 is the threshold.
8: Also not like I wouldn't be beating my chest if I was Wes Moore to say, hey, I'm this great,
16: but
8: incredible governor.
16: But look at the issues I raised
8: love.
16: To you, Brian. There are many issues that Marylanders have seen over the last 4 years with this governor that give them pause. And I said it's not, you know, that they don't like the governor personally. It is the fact that they have an issue with looking at their BG bill. They have an issue with going to the auto registration, like you said, and seeing it jump 60% when you're paying for that. Or go to get your Veep and it's gone from 14 bucks to 30 bucks. I give you a laundry list of different things. These are the things that weighed heavily on the Lieutenant Governor Anthony Brown when he was beaten by Larry Hogan. And it weighed heavily on Lieutenant Governor Kathleen Candy Townsend when she was beaten by Bob Early. There are windows of opportunity, is my point, Brian, when you have a candidate who has to carry that weight, which Governor Moore does. But Dan Cox isn't hitting. He's not hitting those issues.
8: Well, in order to win as a Republican, you have to win by the majority, the unaffiliated votes, and he's not even sniffing.
16: And can I tell you why? Because when it comes to how he is viewed, and one of the questions I like this, perceived ideology of the major party gubernatorial candidates by the UMBC poll, Dan Cox is viewed as either very conservative or conservative 60%. He's viewed at moderate at 11%. And you and I both know if you're going to win for governor in this state, you've got to be, as a Republican, you've got to be perceived as moderate.
8: Yeah.
16: You can't be perceived as very conservative.
8: For sure.
16: Or conservative.
8: For sure.
16: You just can't. And you can say, well, that's not fair. It's not about being fair. It's about can you win in a state as 2-1 Democrat.
8: Right. And by the way, go listen to what the candidates, the Democratic candidates, are saying in their campaign ads in Alaska and in Iowa.
16: Look at Mike Rogers,
8: and in Kansas.
16: Michigan.
8: If you listen to the candidates running as Democrats in Iowa.
16: Oh, you mean Democrats.
8: Yeah,
16: right.
8: The Democrats running in Iowa, Alaska, and Kansas, you would think that they were Republicans.
16: Hard. I put it this way. They were blue dog. They're blue dog, old blue dog Democrats.
8: Right.
17: Right. I mean, that's how you have to win when you're running against stream.
16: Correct.
17: And, you know, 14% among unaffiliated in a poll.
16: Tells you everything you need to know.
17: When you have to be, what, 60, 70% probably for a Republican to win?
16: You have to be 60. In order to get unaffiliateds now are 25% of the registration equal to Republicans. So you're talking about you got to win that vote. If you don't win that vote, there's no chance you're going to beat a Democrat.
17: Yeah.
16: You got to get unaffiliateds.
17: I mean, he's not even in the ballpark. He's not even in the parking lot of the ballpark.
16: No.
17: He's not even in the city. He's not. If you're,
16: is he crossing the bridge?
17: He's not even there. He's still in Howard County, for crying out loud, trying to get to Camden Yards. I mean, that's where it's really
16: but
17: bad.
16: But it does bring into question, though, and we started this whole thing off when he won the primary, when Dan Cox won the primary. Where is the Republican Party as a entity in terms of making their candidate viable? In this, I'm not the state party, the state Republican Party.
8: Well, there was a question that was perceptions of the Democratic and Republican parties. They were asked whether each of the six characteristics describes the Maryland Democratic Party and Maryland Republican Party. They said organized. Maryland Republican Party was at 43%.
16: Okay.
8: Effective at winning elections, 25%.
16: That's the one.
8: Welcomes different viewpoints, 27%. Mm. Out of touch with the average voter, 66%. Controlled by special interest or big donors, 71%.
16: Both of them.
8: I actually disagree with
16: them on
8: that.
16: I do, too.
8: Too extreme in their policy positions, 64%.
16: You can't – perception in this state like that is everything. And that is why I put some of the weight on Dan Cox, because we know what Dan Cox is as a delegate. You know what he is as an entity. I put a lot of it, though, on the Republican Party at the state level, not understanding the moment that they were in. Governor Westmore has vulnerabilities. He probably still wins anyway, but he's got a lot of baggage in these 4 years. And they have done nothing, the Republicans as a whole, have done nothing to, maybe tonight, maybe tonight's debate, they'll do some of that.
8: He's got to do something. He's got to do something. But you're right. I mean, they have left the door open. They have made turnovers, and the Republicans haven't been able to capitalize.
16: You're talking about $1.5 billion of audits that we have discussed, multiple audits with multiple state agencies that are just frittering money away at a time when we have a $3 billion deficit upcoming. You can't make hay of that. You can't use that.
8: Yeah.
16: And make an argument to the Maryland voter about that.
8: The affordability issue is everything.
16: Yeah.
8: And it's, you know, what is happening in Maryland, and you know the governor will obviously put it on the president. He'll put it on federal issues. Dan Cox has to be prepared to fire right back and talk about what is happening in our state.
16: How about the gas tax? Governor, why would you be opposed to a gas tax holiday for people who are struggling? To me, those are things you got to hit and hammer.
8: Well, we're not going to bail out the president because of his unjustified war.
16: And he has to have an answer to that. He should have an answer to that.
8: I would hit him on the new taxes. I would hit him on how much it costs to register your car, how much it costs to live in here. He can go 1,000 different ways, tire tax, paint tax, you name it, the new costs that when he says that he's making things more affordable, looking out for you. No, you're not. You've made my life much more difficult in the state of Maryland. That's where he has to go.
16: Brian, 94% of Marylanders saw no tax increase. I got a tax refund.
8: Right.
16: Yeah. I said just to watch.
8: Yeah. The former governor of Virginia is coming on the show.
16: Yeah, that's good stuff.
8: Glenn Youngkin, we'll talk with him about what he's pushing school choice, but we'll also ask him about the election coming up, midterm elections, and what's the struggle with Republicans, and can they turn this thing around in the next couple of weeks? Glenn Youngkin coming up next.
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4: The cleanup still underway with the accident on the inner loop of the Beltway just after the Jones Falls Expressway. Looks like everything's been moved over to the shoulder along that right side, but your delays remain. Coming in from Reister Sound Road, outer loop still jammed up between Bel Air Road and Providence Road. Down in Howard County, there's an accident on Little Patuxent Parkway. It is right at Harper's Farm Road. Howard County Police are on the scene directing traffic there. And there's a stalled vehicle on Route 50 westbound right at Ritchie Highway, and it looks like it's in that right transition lane and backup start from Baydale Drive. WBAL TV 11 weather, sunny today, high of 65, overnight low of 46. Tomorrow, sunny skies, high around 72. Currently, it's sunny and 52 on TV Hill. From the Mattress Warehouse Traffic Desk, I'm Tony Thornton, WBAL News Radio 1090 and FM 101.5.
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8: Well, an impressive win for the Falcons last night over the Saints. We lost to the Saints the other day.
16: 45 points is impressive no matter who you're playing.
8: Yeah, so the Falcons are next up for the Baltimore Ravens. We'll check in with Rod Woodson, Hall of Famer, get his thoughts on the victory over the Titans, what it means if Lamar can't play, what about the offensive line? Are we happy with the pass rush?
16: Well, I was about to say, what does he see in the defensive end?
8: So Rod's coming up at 9:34, we'll call it, to dissect the next game and look back to what happened on Sunday. But before that, we've got the former governor of Virginia, Glenn Youngkin. You know, his name was mentioned not too long ago, possibly running for president.
16: He sure was.
8: And maybe, who knows, maybe.
16: Pulled off a huge upset to be governor, knocking off Terry McAuliffe.
8: That's right. And so he knows Maryland politics a little bit. We'll ask him about some of the things happening here nationally, school choice as well. Glenn Youngkin is coming up next.
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27: It's sunny and 51. Coming up, we now know more about the reason for President Trump's visit to Trade Point Atlantic today. Hours before the first and only debate, a new poll is out in Maryland's governor's race. We'll have details. We'll check in with traffic and weather. 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
28: ABC News. I'm Sherry Preston. President Trump in Nebraska with exactly 1 month to go before the midterms. Last night, before a crowd defending the war in Iran while signing an executive order aimed at bringing down the cost of diesel. Here's ABC senior political correspondent Rachel Scott.
29: The president's executive order will temporarily allow the use of so-called red dye diesel, a tax-free fuel typically reserved for heavy machinery like farm equipment and construction. But some analysts warn the effects will be limited and will not have much impact on prices due to a lack of global supply.
28: The president also suggesting it would be okay if Iran took out either Los Angeles or San Diego, and he promised the war would be over soon. Mounting speculation and fear after a worker at a Russian research lab died from a suspected case of pneumonic plague.
30: Local Russian media identifying 28-year-old Daria Shapilova as the researcher at the Anti-Plague Institute in southern Siberia who died last Friday. Russian officials citing pneumonia of unknown cause, denying reports of an accident at the lab, claiming the situation is stable and there are no other infections.
28: ABC's Elizabeth Schulze. British police have arrested a 22-year-old man in London on suspicion of a terror offense related to that security incident at a U.S.-run military base in western England. It's the seventh arrest in connection with the suspected plot. More protests at Cornell against how an alleged gang rape on campus happened 2 years ago.
31: Thousands of students marched on the campus of Cornell University.
32: No justice, no peace.
31: Demanding the school revoke the degrees of the men accused in the Jane Doe rape investigation and fire the administrators who handled the case. Hours earlier, someone smashed the glass doors of the administration building, spray painting the message, "At Cornell, rapists are protected. protesters are expelled.
28: ABC's Hannah Batah, tens of thousands demonstrating across France calling for more education spending. 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
0: Good morning. I'm Tipper Bennett. Now, President Trump expected to speak at an event at Sparrows Point later today. Zenderl Industries announces a new 2 million square foot software-defined shipyard in Baltimore County. It's called Arsenal 2. It will expand America's submarine industrial base. Governor Moore says it's a huge investment in the state.
1: This is going to end up being a $3.7 billion private capital investment within the state. And that will make it one of the largest economic projects in the history of the state of Maryland.
0: The facility is expected to support over 14,000 jobs, including the creation of more than 3,000 new permanent jobs. Governor said both Baltimore County and the state will also provide funding for the facility's development, which will require legislative approval. From the Commitment 2026 desk, hours before their first and only debate, a new poll is out in Maryland's governor's race.
3: 51% of Maryland likely voters say they'll vote for the Democratic incumbent candidate, Wes Moore. 24% say they'll vote for the Republican candidate, Dan Cox.
5: UMBC Institute of Politics Director Malia Cromer says the poll of 776 likely voters is similar to one 4 years ago when Cox and Moore first faced each other.
3: Really, his deficiencies is really fundraising numbers and the ideological misalignment with the majority of state's voters.
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0: Kimar Abrego-Garcia, who was returned to the U.S. after being mistakenly deported to a prison, is set to return to federal court in Maryland today. He will continue fighting his deportation case. And the Baltimore County Council has approved a ban on commercial house parties in residential neighborhoods. The measure proposed by a county executive passed, and the legislation, though, is not intended to stop residents from having parties at their own homes. It targets for-profit events that turn the residential properties into party venues. And that measure prohibits commercial properties, or actually parties at homes, being advertised as venues where the tickets are sold. WBAL News Time. 904.
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10: Traffic.
4: The crash has been cleared off the inner loop of Beltway at JFX. However, your delays remain, beginning from Reister Sound Road. Meantime, on the outer loop, still sluggish between Hartford Road and Providence Road along that top side. The crash is also cleared on 95 North at the Russell Street exit, but still seeing a little bit of a slowdown beginning from Caton Avenue. And also the crash is gone on Little Tustin Parkway in Howard County at Harper's Farm. And there is a crash in the city involving a struck pedestrian reportedly on West Franklin Street at Paca Street. From the Mattress Warehouse Traffic Desk, I'm Tony Thornton, WBAL News Radio 1090 and FM 101.5.
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11: Some of the coldest air so far this season settling in this morning with temperatures in the mid to upper 40s and a frost advisory in western parts of the state until 9 a.m. As we head through the afternoon, look for a mainly sunny sky, light breeze with below average temperatures with highs only in the mid 60s. Clear skies and a pretty chilly night ahead with a low down near 46 degrees. I'm meteorologist Delina Lee on WBAL News Radio 1090 and FM 101.5.
0: I'm currently in Baltimore, 51 and sunny. 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
16: That is an ad, Brian Neiman, audience, put forward by Empowering America's Parents. It's an organization that's been launching through several phases these ads in multiple states trying to push forward the Education Freedom Tax Credit Initiative. By the way, Maryland has not opted in on yet. Joining us right now, the leader of this movement, the former governor of the state of Virginia, Governor Glenn Youngkin. Good morning, Governor.
13: Good morning, Governor.
14: Hey, good morning, Brian and C4. Great to be with you. And listen, thanks for giving us an opportunity to talk about these life-changing scholarships.
16: We want to talk with you, Governor, specifically because you were the first state to opt in on the Education Freedom Tax Credit. This is in one big, beautiful act, and the opportunity it can have not just to expand school choice, which you're promoting, Governor Youngkin, but also for kids in public schools to be able to get them this $1,700 credit. Can you explain Empowering America's Parents and what you're doing, Governor?
14: Yeah, well, first of all, thank you for that description because you're 100% correct. The Education Freedom Tax Credit was part of the Working Families Tax Cut Act that was passed last summer, and it enables people to donate up to $1,700. They can donate more if they want, but up to $1,700 in state-approved scholarship-granting organizations that can give scholarships for tuition, but also for extra tutoring if you're in public school, weekend activities. And if you have children with developmental disabilities, for extra services and education benefits for students with developmental disabilities. I mean, this is a broad-ranging scholarship opportunity, and the one catch is that governors have to opt in. If you donate the $1,700, then you get a 100% dollar-for-dollar tax credit on your federal tax return, and therefore it really doesn't cost you anything. It doesn't cost the state anything. It costs a tax credit plus a philanthropic donation in order to get things moving. And that's why we've been around the country advocating to the 20 states that have not opted in, opt in. And I'll tell you, even Governor Hochul from New York has committed to opt in. Jared Polis from Colorado said this is a no-brainer. And that's why we're now hoping that Maryland voters will stand up and ask that Governor Moore opt in. In fact, there's a debate tonight, and I hope there's a question at the debate that specifically asks, will you opt in? And if the answer is no, then why not?
8: Yeah. Don't hold your breath on that, Governor, but I echo your thoughts. It'd be great if that question was asked of him, and we've been trying to ask him that question for quite some time, but he has yet to appear on our show for us to give a chance to answer this. But I guess my question to you is, you know him a little bit, right? You guys are neighboring governors. Do you have any sense as to why? I mean, as you said, it doesn't cost the state of Maryland anything. It's just an extra $1,700 in the back pockets of Marylanders. He talks about affordability a lot. Why wouldn't Governor Moore or any other Democratic governor say yes to this?
14: Well, I'll repeat what Jared Polis said. It is a no-brainer. And yet the pressure from the teachers' unions to not opt in is huge. And I've been really disappointed. Listen, I know Governor Moore. He and I collaborated on a number of things together. I've actually put in a phone call to him to talk about this. He hadn't called me back yet, so hopefully he will, because this is a no-brainer, and the pressure from the teachers' unions is misplaced. They're spreading all kinds of misinformation. This is going to cost public schools money, and in fact, it's the exact opposite. It puts money into K-12 education, because these funds can be used, as I said, for scholarships for private school tuition, but they can also be used for public school students who need extra help. And therefore, anyone who says it's going to cost money is wrong and just trying to to spread disinformation when the reality is every governor should opt in.
16: Governor Glenn Youngkin's on board with us, the former governor of the state of Virginia right down the road here. And Governor Youngkin, you were successful in your run for governor against then the favorite Terry McAuliffe on education. It's empowering parents as your organization names here. Education and what you're talking about now is one of the few issues that unites red and blue, that goes across economic levels. Can you talk about the significance of what you're finding around the country now? Because so many parents want what's best for their kids.
14: Yeah, they do. Just all parents want what's best for their kids. And it is a unifying topic. And what we've, of course, seen in particularly data that comes out every year out of the National Report Card is that America's students have fallen way behind. I mean, 50, 60, 70, as much as 80 or 90% of students in some schools aren't proficient in reading and math. And so we have just got to get on this. And that's what we did while I was governor in Virginia. And that's why giving parents the access to these powerful scholarships to direct the education of their child is so important. And of course, where we have seen parents fully empowered, we've seen scores increase, we've seen academic proficiency increase. And that's what we're suggesting strongly that Maryland voters demand from Governor Moore is just opt in. Unlock what will be not just tens of millions, but could be hundreds of millions of dollars that can flow in annually to education in Maryland. And you guys know that every year Maryland gets into its budget cycle and there's been a deficit at the beginning of the budget work. And either taxes have to be raised or spending cut. And here's a chance to actually access money that costs the state nothing. Nothing in order to promote education in the state. And that's why Kathy Hochul in New York has committed to opt in. That's why 30 other states have opted in. And I think it's pure politics that's standing in front of governors opting in. And that's why this is not a partisan ask. This is on behalf of all voters in Maryland, all citizens in Maryland to access scholarships for their kid. And the worst thing is if Maryland gets left out, then the scholarship money that could otherwise be donated to Maryland kids will just go to other states.
8: Right.
14: And listen, I think that Maryland's going to be in a circumstance where the states to the north of it are opted in, the states to the south of it are opted in, and Maryland families are going to be left out with that money from Maryland that could otherwise be used for students is going to go to these other states.
8: So two quick financial questions on that. Why do the states even need to opt in? Like, why did they write the bill that way?
14: Well, I think they wrote it that way simply because the administration of the scholarship granting organizations, they're all nonprofits and they have to be certified by the state. And then the state also has to make sure that the appropriate reporting, accounting and verification that they're doing what they're supposed to do, like spending 90% of the money that they get on scholarships and complying with the federal regs is administered at the state level.
8: Okay, that's
14: Virginia
8: the other...
14: already does that. Virginia already does that. Pennsylvania already does that. And so that's why governors need to take on the responsibility of making sure that happens.
8: So we hear from the governor. When the governor is asked about this, he always says he's waiting for the regs. He's waiting for the regulations to come out. What does that mean? Okay.
14: They came out last week.
8: Good.
14: They're out. And the regs are really clear. And that's why as soon as the regs came out, Kathy Hochul in New York said, I'll opt in. Mm-hmm. Because she was waiting on the regs too. And so now there's really no excuse whatsoever for any governor around this country to step forward and say, for my citizens, for the children in my state, I'm going to opt in and unlock these life-changing
8: All right, costs. Last question I have on the financial side of it is, and I, you know, I'm in favor of this, and I may have a kid who's going to private school, might really be able to use this, but I do worry about, you know, what this might do to the price. Is this going to just raise the price of private school? I mean, government subsidies can actually cause prices of goods to go up, demand-side subsidies. We've seen it in healthcare. We've seen it with cheap loans for college education. Is this just going to drive the price of a private high school, private elementary school up $1,000, $1,500?
14: The short answer is that's not what we've seen anywhere where school choice has really taken hold. In fact, we've seen the opposite. What we've seen is even more opportunities for families as the reality that there are more families that have these scholarships in their hands that they can use with the power of the purse, and it creates more supply of education opportunities, not less and not more expensive. And we've seen it in places. Listen, the home of school choice was in Milwaukee, Wisconsin. And today, almost 50% of the kids in Milwaukee avail themselves in one form or another of the choice opportunity, which is both, again, opportunities to go to private schools or to use those funds to advance their own tutoring and support. And that's why this is such a powerful program, because it's not just limited to tuition for private school. It's going to provide services, more services for students who are in the public school as well.
16: Empowering America's Parents is the organization that former governor of the state of Virginia, who's on board with us right now, Governor Glenn Youngkin, is promoting and pushing. The ad we just played for you a little earlier, getting Maryland to try to get in this education freedom tax credit. Now, we have heard Rahm Emanuel, the former mayor, former congressman, you know, pushing education issues on the Democratic side. People think that he is aligning himself to be a potential Democratic candidate. Governor Glenn Youngkin, 2028 is around the corner. I have to ask you, are you considering looking at 2028 as a presidential run, particularly pushing the issue of education, which you kind of been consistent on the whole time that you were governor?
14: Well, I'm humbled by the question. I will say that Rahm and I were on stage together, and they asked this question. And Rahm, of course, is going to be on the debate stage in 2028. I don't think anybody's confused about right. his aspirations. And I very clearly said, don't expect to see me there. So the bottom line is, education is an issue that needs to be progressed by everybody. Everybody needs to stand up to improve the education system available to our children. And that's why these tax credits are so powerful. It shouldn't be a political issue. It's a kid issue about the future of our nation.
8: Just one last question. You've got the midterms in a month from now. It's not looking good. The polling isn't certainly looking good for the Republicans. What's going on? Why does it look so bad? And do you think that the Republican Party can hold on to the Senate at least?
14: Yeah, well, first of all, I've been on the road in Virginia campaigning with a number of our candidates in some really tough races. You know, we have in our first and second congressional district two really tough races, and I was working over the weekend with those candidates. And I will tell you, the feedback that we're hearing from the field is that Republicans are going to show up and vote, and they understand what the, particularly we're standing for with a secure and safe border, more money in your pocket, standing up for things like education freedom tax credits, which bring down the cost of living, and recognizing that people are upset by high gas prices. And we have a Middle East crude boost going on right now because of the war in Iran. And when the war of Iran is settled and the president has promised that he will bring it to an end, but he's not going to sacrifice the elimination of the threat from Iran having a nuclear weapon. But oil and gas prices will come back down. And I think that's really the biggest issue right now with Americans. And so as we spoke to folks all over Virginia campaigning, what we heard even from folks who are undecided in the middle is that they're going to support the incumbent candidates in those seats in Virginia because they like the work that they've been doing.
16: Well, Governor Glenn Youngkin, I can tell you this, as a parent of public school students who are now grown, by the way, and Brian's had them as well, I support this effort to get the Education Freedom Tax Credit, and our show will push Governor Moore, whenever he decides to join us, push him to push for this too. Thank you, Governor Glenn Youngkin.
8: Hey, great to have you on, Governor. Appreciate your time.
14: Hey, guys, thanks a ton, and let's work on getting a question tonight in the debate.
16: There you go. Yeah, thank you, Governor. Appreciate it. Governor Glenn Youngkin, the former governor of Virginia. Let's talk about this whole effort, though, Brian. Now the regs are out. Mm-hmm. So I didn't realize the regs had come out last week to do this. So what will the governor say? And will he get that question maybe tonight?
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16: I want to play that ad again, Brian, that's being put out by Empowering America's Parents, the organization headed up by former Governor Glenn Youngkin, who's joined us a minute ago, because, you know, regardless of your political affiliation, when you listen to that and then you go research it and determine that you can benefit from $1,700 individually, $3,400, you know, as a married couple with your kids, how can you say no to that? Like when it's an opt-in, the only way you can say no is like Governor Youngkin said, if your political ideology overwhelms like common sense.
8: Yeah. Whether there's so much pressure from the teachers union to say no to it because they think it's just a benefit to private schools and therefore they're going to lose enrollment to private schools. But as the governor said, Governor Youngkin said, you know, this could be very beneficial to the public school systems.
16: Absolutely.
8: As well, and that they could either pull the money together and, you know, get new computers and things like that. I mean, if it's $1,700 per kid.
16: Come on.
8: Or, you know, for teachers, it's an opportunity for them to make more money on the side.
16: Absolutely.
8: If every kid has, you know, $1,700 for tutoring, you know, if the kid needs a little extra help after school or during the summertime, there's money out there. There's a bunch of cash that will be out there for them to make additional money.
16: I'm telling you that I don't know how it develops, you know, in strength-wise, but the issue of improving public education opportunities for kids, there's a political lane for that. Rahm Emanuel is trying on Democrats. I just heard Governor Youngkin say he was on a stage with Rahm Emanuel recently talking about this, and they asked Rahm Emanuel the same question as I asked Governor Youngkin about his presidential ambitions. But I'm just saying that everybody I talk to says that public schools right now are not doing justice to kids. This is one way that they can really improve outcomes because you're giving it to materials that can help kids learn.
8: Right. Well, I mean, yeah, that's it. And it gives options to parents.
16: Yes.
8: What you're trying to do as well. You're trying to give them hey, here's a little something that may allow you to pay for what. Look, while high schools are certainly expensive, they're about $20,000 a year, private schools around here. You can send your kid to an elementary school for much cheaper than that. And $1,700 does go a long way in helping you afford more of that. And if you get a scholarship on top of that, I mean, it does become a lot more affordable with that additional sum of money that goes that way.
16: So will the governor be asked about this? And you know, to me, this is another issue that if Dan Cox want to get some traction, why won't our governor do like Kathy Hochul, do like Jared Polis, these other Democratic governors, and opt in now that, because the governor told, like you say, the governor said the regulations are what he was waiting on, right?
8: It's all ready for the regs.
16: They've been out for a week. Yeah. That's what Governor Glenn Youngkin said.
8: Yeah, so if it's good enough for Kathy Hochul, I don't know why it wouldn't be good enough for Wes Moore.
16: Or Jared Polis.
8: Yeah, well, I mean, Polis has always been a little bit more libertarian centrist kind of guy versus where Wes Moore is and the blueness of Maryland, maybe a little
16: Colorado's
8: bit more, maybe more aligned with where New York is. But if Kathy Hochul can do it with New York City public schools, then I don't know why Wes Moore couldn't do it with the teachers union here.
16: And to me, this is why, you know, cutting your nose off.

0: If he says no about their political power and what they want.
1: Stranglehold.
0: And by the way, how stupid they are.
1: Yeah.
0: Because it's just a flood of money that's going to go into the education system.
1: It could benefit their members.
0: That is absolutely going to lift all boats within the educational world.
1: Anyway, look out for this, everybody.
0: All right, coming up next, Rod Woodson joins us. We'll recap the win over the Titans. What's that offensive line look like? How is the defense? All the penalties.
1: How is an ankle?
0: The ankle injury and whether or not... they can keep it going against a really good Falcons team all of a sudden. Coming up next.
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4: 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So far, you got plenty of delays all over town. Things are looking a little bit better, but you're definitely slow. Inner loop of the Beltway from 795 all the way over towards the JFX, and the outer loop of the Beltway not much better from Reisterstown Road down towards Liberty Road and Security Boulevard. Guess what? They got that work crew out there once again, right side of the roadway blocked off. Northbound 95, looking way better than even just a few minutes ago, but you're still crowded towards 295. Earlier, a crash did end up clearing. Inner loop is slow from 795 over towards the JFX. Looks like a work crew headed past Park Heights Avenue should be blocking off the far right side of the roadway. Outer loop crowded towards Towson, and I-95 reports of what looks to be a broken down car as you make way past Vietnam Veterans Memorial Highway. From the Mattress Warehouse Traffic Desk, I'm Carlos Ramirez, WBAL News Radio 1090 and FM 101.5.
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5: At 9:30, sunny and 52. Enduro Industries is investing $3.7 billion to bring a manufacturing facility to Sparrows Point. It will provide components to U.S. attack submarines. Governor Westmore.
6: The state of Maryland and Baltimore County have made commitments to match up to 13% of the total anticipated private investment. And that is happening through through existing economic incentive programs that we already have.
5: Officials say it'll lead to 3,100 jobs. President Trump expected to speak at the official announcement this afternoon. Hundreds of people turned out for a peace walk to remember a 12-year-old girl who was killed at Leon Day Park on Saturday. Chloe Ishwe was hit by a stray bullet at a youth football game. Four other people were injured in the shooting, which apparently police say began with an argument over a parking space. The investigation into the death is continuing, with police saying there are no new updates. Baltimore County Police have charged a 21-year-old man in connection with the September 18 shooting in Gwin Oak. Khalil Johnson faces several charges that include attempted first-degree murder for allegedly shooting a 46-year-old man in the unit block of King James Circle. A Johnson's bail review hearing is scheduled for later today. From ABC News, the Pentagon announcing that Nedel Hassan, who was sentenced to death for the 2009 mass shooting at Fort Hood, Texas, will be executed by firing squad, marking the first U.S. military execution in more than 60 years. Now, that shooting left 13 people dead and injured 32 others. The time and the place of the execution have not yet been announced. And a plea hearing has been set for today for the former CIA officer accused of keeping $40 million worth of gold bars in his house, according to court records. David Rush is accused of stealing money from the government and lying about his academic credentials and military experience. Hall of Famer Rod Woodson talks Ravens with C4 and Braining. And that's coming up next. I'm Taylor Bennett, WBAL News Radio 1090 and FM 101.5.
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0: 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He'll guarantee in writing that your house will sell. He'll give you a price and say, look, this is what we can get for your house. If we don't get that, I'll make up the difference. If it goes over, then you're making even more money. So it is a no-brainer for you to call.

0: Vinny Steo, if you are going to sell your house. And if you're looking to buy a house, he can help you with that as well. If you're looking to do both simultaneously, absolutely the man to do it. I've seen him go to one closing in the morning, another closing in the afternoon. He's in the mortgage game himself, so he can get you the lowest rate possible. He's got tons of options, and his stats speak for themselves. 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
2: Traffic.
3: Good morning, traffic sponsored by the Law Offices of Peter Angelos. Plenty of brake lights on the outer loop of the Beltway from 795 down towards Security Boulevard, where they do still have that work crew blocking off the right side of the roadway. So far, if you're making your way on the inner loop, you're crowded towards the JFX. They got a work crew near Park Heights Avenue blocking off the right-hand side of the roadway, so definitely be ready for that. Currently sitting at 53 degrees in Baltimore, reaching a high of 65 later today. For tonight, a low of 45, and tomorrow, Wednesday, kicking things off, 70 degrees. 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
2: Weather.
4: Sunny and cooler than normal today with highs in the mid-60s. By this evening, skies will remain clear and it turns cold again with a low down near 46. But at least Wednesday afternoon with lots of sunshine around, high temperatures will climb back in the low 70s with an even warmer day ahead of us on Thursday, partly to mostly sunny and a high of 79. I'm meteorologist Alina Lee on WBAL News Radio 1090 and FM 101.5.
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7: First and 10 from the 19. Chest high snap for Lamar. Threw it into coverage. It's complete, though. Dave Flowers somehow found the football in a tight window. Turns upfield and he's into the end zone for a Ravens touchdown. The
0: window is so tight. I'm not sure you could fit an iPhone in that window. I'm not even sure you could fit a watch in that window. But boy, that was pretty. Touchdown for Zay Flowers. They were rolling when it's Zay and Lamar together. Boy, it's great. Unfortunately, we haven't seen Zay and Lamar together a whole lot this year because of injury. Rod Woodson joins us now. Hall of Famer. Obviously was in the broadcast booth for the win over the Tennessee Titans. Good morning, Rod.
8: Good morning, Rod.
9: Good morning, guys.
0: So, look, a really good, I mean, a tremendous first half for the Ravens. Second 30 minutes, not so much. But they did have a pretty big lead. Lamar was out, maybe playing it conservatively. Do you not worry about that second half so much and focus on how good the first 30 was? What are your thoughts about how that game went and the victory for the Ravens over the Titans?
9: Well, you always want to finish strong. They got the victory. That's the end result that you want. I mean, when you look at the bigger picture, you know, you look at Cam Ward. Cam Ward didn't have over 200 yards in his first three games. We gave him 222 yards passing. Well, we didn't score in the second half. They put up some points in the second half to make the game a little closer than what it was. It's going to be interesting to see like how it unfolds if Lamar doesn't play, Huntley's there, and this is just a thought. It's like, how much room does Huntley have? You know, how does, you know, what is it going to look like? Do you bring Joe in and give him an opportunity to throw the ball down the field, or do you let Huntley ride it out for a whole game? You know, it's going to be interesting to see. You know, because you're banged up on the front offensive line. You know, I know Lamar was in a walking boot and I know he's day to day, and it's question mark if he's going to play or not. Atlanta is a good football team. Mm-hmm. If anybody watched them last night, man, these dudes they play defense. They play solid football on defense. They get after you. They got a running game that's similar to the Ravens offensively, where it's a run first offense, play action pass, getting the ball down the field to their receivers. So they're very similar in that aspect of it. So I think it really, if I'm looking at it with Jesse Minter, the defense really has to step up. I mean, they got to play their best football. They got to play better football than on a consistent basis, because they're going to have two running backs that they can take it the distance anytime they touch the football. So it's going to be interesting to see how that works out. But they got the win. They're 3-1, and I'm saying all that, and they're 3-1.
0: Yeah,
2: there you go.
0: Right?
9: And so they're playing good enough football to win. Just you want to look in the mirror, and you always want to be overly critical of yourself. You don't want to always pat yourself on the back. You want to be overly critical of yourself to see how can we get better week in and week out. Because the first part of the season is going to set us up for the second half of the season.
2: NFL Hall of Famer, Ravens 2000 Super Bowl champ, and now game day announcer with Kyle Yeomans, our voice of the Ravens, who joins us also on Friday. Rod Woodson is on board with us today. And, Rod, when it comes to what you just mentioned in terms of the Ravens being 3-1, of course you got to be satisfied with that. But our inability to tackle at times, just to wrap people up and bring them down. You saw it a lot in the game with the Titans. You have that you just mentioned, Atlanta Falcons. They've had over 200 rushing yards each of the last two games, with Bijan Robinson having 194, 134. If they don't wrap these guys up and bring them down, they're off to the races.
9: Man, listen, those Robinson twins, that's what I'm calling them.
2: Yeah.
9: Because they're both last name is Robinson. They're two different type of runners, man. Bijan is... Listen, I got a lot of respect for Derrick Henry. I think Bijan's the best overall running back in the National Football League right now.
2: You sound like Brian Niemann. You sound like my co-host.
0: I told that to C4 last year, and he basically kicked me out of the room.
2: That's right.
9: Hey, listen, I got a lot of respect for Derrick Henry and what he can do. But Bijan, man, you give him 1 foot, it's a foot race.
2: Mm-hmm.
9: He can run. And then the other Robinson, he's physical. He likes to run in between the tackles. He likes contact. He's like Derrick Henry, a smaller version of Derrick Henry. He's that type of runner. So, obviously our defense, we play a lot of zone. So I think we play like 75-78% zone. I would challenge our defense this week, if I'm Jesse Minter and Anthony Weaver, to play more man, to stack a box. Don't let them get the running game going. Put the ball in Pinnick's hands, make him throw the football consistently and say, if you can throw it consistently and we can't get the pressure on you and you can complete it, then you can win the game. But we're not going to let you run for 200 or 150 yards again this week. So, I think it's a really good challenge for the defense. And, yes, you are right. The defensive unit has to be better in tackling. They got to do more swarm tackling. It's not the Raven way to see – missed tackles like we've seen.
2: Just
9: so
2: arm
9: far,
2: tackle, reaching out with arms instead of getting your body over there.
9: Well, you know what happens is that they stop their feet, right? So as they're coming up to the ball carrier, it would be a receiver, tight end, a running back, quarterback, whoever it is, the defender is stopping his feet. And when you stop your feet as a defender, instead of eating that grass up and taking your shot, the advantage goes to the offense consistently. And they have to keep learning, man, you just got to take your shot. As you're going in, don't stop your feet. Just take your shot. And you got to hope that your buddies, the other 10 guys on the team, are following suit and they're right behind you.
0: Yeah. All right. Meanwhile, offensively, I mean, I feel like they're going to have to score some points this week. And if Lamar is not going to go, that becomes even more of an issue. How much does the game plan change? And if it's Huntley, and especially if you feel like you got to score points?
9: Yeah. I mean, I think the game plan stays very similar because Huntley and Lamar's skill set is somewhat similar, but we know who Lamar is. Lamar's Lamar,
0: yeah,
9: right?
0: One of one.
9: I think it'd be somewhat similar. My question would be, and I'm not stating this for a fact, my question would be, how much leeway does Huntley have if they can't score in the first quarter or the second quarter? Because they didn't score at all in the second half, right? Do you put Joe in? Because Joe's not going to be the emergency quarterback now. He's going to be the second quarterback if Lamar doesn't play.
0: Yeah.
9: So you can put him in. So do you put him in and give him an opportunity, or do you just stick it out with Huntley and say Huntley gives us our best shot to win the football game? So that's a question for the coaches. I was just thinking that out loud to you guys to think if you guys had any thoughts with that.
2: Well, he was 8 of 9. Look, Huntley was 8 of 9, and it looked like they just had him throwing passes in the flat instead of going down. The one time he went downfield, he was accurate and made a good pass.
9: Yeah, I mean, Huntley has the skill set to do it. right? He hasn't done it a whole bunch. So the question would be, I think it'd be the same type of game plan, but I think you would probably have a, you know, those three zone reads. You know, you probably have, you know, two zone reads, maybe one zone read on third and medium to get a first down with Huntley's feet. But at the end of the day, you know, if you can have your receivers out there, tight ends out there, I still think Huntley can make the plays. But, you know, if you watched Atlanta play the last couple weeks,
2: man,
9: this is a really good football team. Yeah. This is like they're overly physical on defense. They all fly around to the football. Offensively, it's a run first offense, very similar to the Ravens. They got to get the running game going to help their passing game because they're going to be under center and run that play action pass. So, you know, you cannot let that running game get going. I mean, that's like a major factor this week. They got to talk about it week in and week out, or day after day. They got to talk about them 11 hats to the ball. We need everybody running to the ball. We need to put it in Penix's hands and tell Penix, hey, if you can beat us throwing for 300 and 400 yards,
2: go for it.
9: Have at it.
0: Yeah.
9: But, you know, I think our secondary, I think we match up well with the receivers that they do have because they're not overly fast. They're just bigger guys. And I think we can match up well with those guys. So I like our chances with that. I would think instead of running that soft zone that we've ran in the first 4 weeks, that we play a little bit more man and stack the box so they don't get that running game going.
0: I hear you. Penix has been good, though.
2: He has been.
0: They scored 13 points and 13 against the Steelers, 3 against the Panthers without him. He comes in. They scored 35 against the Packers and 45 against the Saints, both games on the road.
2: Now, I haven't said anything, so I wanted to see how he produced, but Michael Penix is a relation of mine on my mother's side of the family.
0: That's right. I forgot about that.
2: He is a cousin. Well, so I just want you to know. I got to root against you, though, Mike. I got to root against you.
9: I liked him coming out of Washington. I mean, when he came out, it's like, the one take on him was he couldn't stay healthy, right? And it's still the same way when he plays.
0: Yeah, he's good.
9: He plays solid football, but when he gets hurt so much, he's not on the field enough. But we've seen what he can do when he does have an opportunity.
2: Rod Woodson, always great to speak with you.
0: Thanks,
2: Rod. Look forward to talking next week after a big victory, hopefully.
0: Appreciate it, Rod.
9: Ain't that right? That's right.
2: I appreciate it. Rod Woodson, everybody. That tackling, though, that's I'm telling you, I've just watched so many arm tackles. Because we should have had Cam Ward down multiple times.
0: Well, look, I mean, this is a defense that struggled last year. We all thought because Minter was going to come in, he was going to be able to figure it out. And so far, it hasn't been as good as we had hoped it would be.
2: Same thing happened to Mike McDonald, though, his first few games.
0: Yeah, it did. It took him a month before he got it going. So hopefully there is that. Hendricks back in this weekend. Should be back in this weekend.
2: Yeah.
0: So that should help. But I got to tell you, if you don't have Lamar,
2: I know.
0: This team is
2: could be a track meet with Atlanta.
0: Yeah, it's hard. Although I will say that, look, last year when Huntley had time to prepare for games.
2: Look at the Packers game.
0: He was very good down the stretch last year and gave them an opportunity to make the playoffs.
2: We had to win that Packers game in Green Bay, and he led the charge there.
0: Right. So that's a Sunday night game, WBAL TV 11. Of course, you'll hear right here on WBAL as well. 8:20 Ravens and Falcons kickoff next week.
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3: 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Get in the zone. If you're making your way here on the outer loop of the Beltway, this is one of our only troubled spots. You got slowdowns from 795 down past Liberty Road where there is a work crew blocking off the right side of the roadway. Inner loop of the Beltway, they got a work crew as well. Right side blocked as you make way past Park Heights Avenue. Light volume takes you towards the JFX. Southbound JFX slow headed past Ruxton Road. I-95 northbound a little slow headed towards 295. If you're trying to get onto 395, Calverton Way, very slow going on that ramp in part because of the work crew blocking the right side. Currently 54 degrees in Baltimore, reaching a high of 65 later today. 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
13: The week of will he or won't he play began yesterday with the Ravens and Lamar Jackson as Jesse Minter fielded questions about Jackson's ankle injury that sidelined him for the entire second half of the Ravens-Titans game. Jackson's start to the 2026 season has been an excellent one once again, completing over 70% of his passes, averaging over 240 passing yards per game, and throwing for 6 touchdowns and just 1 interception. The only brief update Minter gave for Lamar:
14: I really don't think it's going to be crazy long term, but we'll see what happens.
13: The Ravens did not score in the lone half they played without Jackson, but Minter did admit that the Ravens pulled the reins back on the aggressiveness with a 2-touchdown lead and Tyler Huntley in at quarterback.
14: Lamar wasn't in the game in the second half. Chose to probably get a little bit more conservative offensively. And I told the team today, like, just because you get more conservative doesn't mean that, you know, you don't want to convert and get out of your own way.
13: Whoever starts for the Ravens in Week 5, it'll be against a now red-hot Atlanta Falcons team who just demolished the Saints on Monday Night Football 45-24. I'm Nick Testoni on the home of the Baltimore Ravens, WBAL News Radio, 1090 and FM 101.5.
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2: You know, as we are now kind of branding on air, Brian, this is our potpourri type of segment where we go around the issues that we've discussed today and also look forward to issues tomorrow. One of the things that I think is interesting in this poll that is out today by UMBC, we talked about it earlier, showing that Governor Westmore leads former Delegate Dan Cox 51-24. One of the interesting things in this poll to me, again, is how they look at Dan Cox as being either very conservative or conservative, 60% in this poll. And if you're viewed that way by Democrats or unaffiliated in Maryland, you're not going to be successful.
15: No.
2: You're just not. You have to be viewed as moderate. Doesn't mean you have to remove your Republican label, but you can't be viewed as hard right.
15: Well, but the only reason why he's deemed that way is because he's tied to Trump.
2: No, his issues, too. I've looked at some of the things he said and done have been very conservative.
15: I would bet you most Marylanders have no idea who Dan Cox is.
2: I hear you.
15: And they have no idea, like, what issues he stands on or whatever. They may remember a little bit from 2022, because last time he ran, an abortion was kind of a big deal.
2: Yes.
15: And that kind of, you know, pushed him into a conservative world. But I think he's considered to be too right or too conservative because of his ties
2: to
15: Donald Trump.
2: Okay.
15: Which is, you know, somewhat fair, because, I mean, he was a very
2: vocal. Yes.
15: Well, but he's been, I mean, you say that, but I don't know. He's been nowhere for 4 years. Like, this is the thing about it. Like, he has done nothing to pop up on your radar.
2: You're right.
15: He's done nothing to pop up on your radar since the 2022 election.
2: That's true.
15: There's nothing to indicate that he's been even.
2: Which means you go back to what you remember.
15: Right.
2: That's what that means.
15: Remotely active in Maryland politics.
2: Right.
15: Which is, you know, kind of an issue that I have with him. It's like, if you're going to run for governor, then be out there for 4 years, you know,
2: and
15: making waves.
2: Change your brand or do something.
15: Right. But you're 100% right. And that is going to be an anchor. And that's why he can't win over independents. Because, look, if you look at the Republican numbers from that poll, he does pretty well with Republicans.
2: Yeah.
15: He's just not making any headway whatsoever.
2: And
15: with
2: you've got to do that. And the other big story, of course, is the 12-year-old not charged in this crash that killed a 69-year-old man, Barry Wright, from Baltimore County. And the fact that the 12-year-old can't be charged with a crime, even though we know what he did is a crime. Well, we know it's a crime,
15: yeah,
2: but he can't be charged with it.
15: No, it's so frustrating.
2: And the fact that we can't really deal with this in an intelligent adult way to figure out how to separate the 12-year-olds that do this from other 12-year-olds, the fact that we keep lumping all this, well, you don't want to do that to 12 years. No, but that 12-year-old I do.
15: Yeah.
2: That one I do.
15: Right.
2: Any 12-year-old does that type of stuff I do.
15: Right. And if that was your dad or your grandfather who was killed. Because of a 12-year-old decided he wanted to steal a car.
2: Right.
15: You'd be upset during school hours, too.
2: During
15: school.
2: And by the fact, we don't know whether or not that's his first time. And we probably won't know what's going on with that. And then you get, of course.
15: And we know nothing about the parents either.
2: No, nothing. He just gets sent home. Child in need of services.
15: Yeah.
2: Child in need of supervision. Sins. So the other part in a 12-year-old story has to do with a 12-year-old girl who was shot and killed simply doing what 12-year-olds are supposed to do, which is have fun on a weekend at a weekend event that other kids are at, and we still don't have an arrest in this situation. Now, the mayor yesterday said that and intimated without being direct about it, they feel like they're on to somebody. But, I mean, come on. Two people shoot each other over a parking space?
15: Yeah.
2: They should be turned in immediately.
15: They should be.
2: Immediately.
15: And I think everyone agrees that there's someone or a whole bunch of people that know exactly who was shooting.
2: Of course they do.
15: That hopefully will get some way to the police. But, you know, we're still waiting on information about the Douglas Home shooting that we thought
2: a three-year-old child, I put it that way, is going to have a colostomy bag.
15: Yeah.
2: You know, for a while. And we just don't have that shooting. Six other people shot. And by the way, I mentioned earlier, it wasn't just a 12-year-old little girl, tragically, that was killed, Chloe, that was killed in this. It was four other people that were shot, too.
15: Right. That's a good point.
2: They just didn't
15: It was a mass shooting.
2: Yes.
15: All right. Coming up tomorrow, we'll have, if you missed the debate, by the way, you can listen to it tonight right here on WBAL. You can also watch it on WBAL TV 11. But we'll have all the highlights and clips for you tomorrow. Your chance to voice in as well throughout the show. Mm. So tomorrow morning, your place to talk about the debate. And I'll have all the reaction post and, you know, the questions tonight.
2: It's going to be interesting.
15: Will be watching the questions.
2: I'll bet you
15: very
2: will.
15: Very carefully.
2: Yes, you will.
15: Listening to the questions.
2: There you go.
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3: 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Get in the zone. If you're making your way here on the outer loop of the Beltway, this is one of our only troubled spots. You got slowdowns from 795 down past Liberty Road, where there is a work crew blocking off the right side of the roadway. The inner loop of the Beltway, they got a work crew as well, right side blocked as you make way past Park Heights Avenue. Light volume takes you towards the JFX. Southbound JFX slow headed past Ruxton Road. I-95 northbound, a little slow headed towards 295. If you're trying to get onto 395, Calverton Way, very slow going on that ramp, in part because of the work crew blocking the right side. Currently 54 degrees in Baltimore, reaching a high of 65 later today. 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
0: Well, the debate tonight, we also get another poll result tomorrow morning from UMBC.
2: It's a three-part poll tonight, tomorrow, and Thursday.
0: And you'll be very interested in tomorrow's because it's about primary elections and whether or not independents should be able to vote.
2: I love that.
0: And also on question three.
2: Okay, so, I'd like to see where that lands.
0: This is a big. These are two big ones tomorrow.
2: Maybe that'll be a debate question about question three.
0: Could be. Well, we know where the governor's going to go on
2: we
0: it.
2: We sure
0: right?
2: do. Thank you, Zach.
0: Thank you, Zach. See you tomorrow.
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4: Sunny 54. Good morning. I'm Caitlin Bancroft. A busy day in Baltimore County today with a visit from the president expected this afternoon. Governor Moore and Dan Cox will be taking the debate stage today ahead of the November election and a peace walk with hundreds in attendance in Baltimore. These stories and more first. ABC News, 10 o'clock.
23: From ABC News, I'm Sherry Preston. It's now a done deal. Paramount has closed on the $81 billion takeover of Warner Brothers Discovery. The company's completing the deal this morning, ushering in a new Hollywood giant. The new name, simply Skydance, which now owns not only Paramount and Warner Brothers, but also HBO Max, CNN, CBS, and Paramount Plus. Fears in Russia over a possible case of pneumonic plague. A worker at the Anti-Plague Research Institute in Siberia has died, and now there are reports that hundreds of people are being monitored, even though Russia has released very few details.
24: I think it's incumbent upon Russia to obviously share more information with the world. That's what they should do. That's what we hope they will do.
23: That's Secretary of State Marco Rubio during a trip to Iceland. President Trump campaigning in reliably red Nebraska a month ahead of the midterms and suggesting Iran could take out two California cities.
25: President Trump facing growing criticism after suggesting Iran could, quote, take out Los Angeles or San Diego, two American cities run by Democrats.
26: They could take out a city. Let them take out Los Angeles. Let them take out San Diego. This is a very small price to pay, and it's going to be over with very soon.
25: Those comments sparking fierce backlash from Democratic leaders in California.
23: ABC's Rachel Scott. With the war in Iran spiking gas and diesel fuel costs, the president now allowing truckers to use tax-exempt diesel, normally set aside only for tractors and other large equipment. Protests on the Cornell campus following the lawsuit filed by Jane Doe, who says she was raped by several men in the Chi Phi frat house 2 years ago.
27: A campus protest called on Cornell to revoke degrees and fire university administrators. Anger over Cornell's handling of the allegations turning violent, vandals smashing the glass doors of the administration building and sending a message in spray paint saying in part, rapists are protected.
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4: At 10:02, good morning. I'm Caitlin Bancroft. We begin this morning with an expected visit from the president today. President Trump is scheduled to make a major announcement at Trade Point Atlantic in Sparrows Point. Republican State Senator John Ray Salling, who represents the area, tells WBAL that the announcement will mean new jobs.
28: But I talked with their leadership, and they're bringing in... from what I'm being told, now more than 3,000 jobs that would really and truly benefit our district and our area.
4: This will be the president's second visit to the Baltimore area of his current term. In December, he attended the Army-Navy game, which was played at M&T Bank Stadium. Tonight is the first and only debate on the books for the two candidates running to be Maryland's next governor. Current Governor Wes Moore and Republican candidate Dan Cox will take the stage. Hours before that, though, from the Commitment 2026 desk, a new poll is out about the race.
29: 51% of Maryland likely voters say they'll vote for the Democratic incumbent candidate, Wes Moore.
5: 24% say they'll vote for the Republican candidate, Dan Cox.
6: UMBC Institute of Politics Director Malia Cromer says the poll of 776 likely voters is similar to one 4 years ago when Cox and Moore first faced each other.
5: Really, his deficiencies is really the fundraising numbers and the ideological misalignment with the majority of state's voters.
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7: The debate will air tonight from 7 to 8 and is produced by Maryland Public Television and moderated by WBAL's very own Jason Newton. Hundreds gathered in Baltimore last night to honor the life of the 12-year-old girl shot and killed Saturday night at Leon Day Park. The peace walk began along West North Avenue and ended about a mile away from Leon Day Park. A candlelight vigil is planned for tonight at the park. WBAL news time is 10:04.
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3: 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Outer loop of the Beltway still slow from 795 down towards Security Boulevard. Work crew blocks off the right side of the roadway. Northbound I-95 slow between 295 and jumping onto 395 Cal Ripken Way. Work crew blocks off the right lane near Conway Street. Be ready for delays northbound 295 trying to get onto Russell Street. JFX looks good. No issues on the Harrisburg Expressway to report. I-95 is up to speed headed southbound as well. Currently 54 degrees in Baltimore, reaching a high of 65. Later today, a low of 45 degrees. From the Mattress Warehouse Traffic Desk, I'm Carlos Ramirez, WBAL News Radio 1090 and FM 101.5.
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9: Weather.
4: An unseasonably cool Tuesday with highs only in the mid-60s. We'll have skies remain clear through this evening and another cold night ahead with a low down near 46. By Wednesday afternoon, sunshine and seasonable temperatures. Highs back in the low 70s and even warmer on Thursday with a partly to mostly sunny sky. We'll see high temperatures in the upper 70s, close to 80 degrees. I'm meteorologist Alina Lee on WBAL News Radio 1090 and FM 101.5.
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1: Traffic.
2: Very good morning and happy Tuesday to you. Outer loop of the Beltway is still slow from 795 all the way down towards Security Boulevard, right side of the roadway blocked off there. 395, Cal Ripken Way, right side of the roadway blocked off near Conway Street. That's for yet another work crew. Plenty of delays back towards I-95, northbound 95. Slow headed past 295 and Russell Street. Of course, Russell Street is crowded as well as you make your way from 295. Southbound I-95 and 895, both up to speed as you make way into the Fort McHenry and Harbor Tunnels. No issues on the inner loop of the Beltway from 95 up towards Security Boulevard. 70 eastbound is jammed up from West Friendship over towards the Baltimore National Pike. From the Mattress Warehouse Traffic Desk, I'm Carlos Ramirez, WBAL News Radio 1090 and FM 101.5.
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5: Sunny, 55 at 10:30. Good morning, I'm Caitlin Bancroft. An announcement from President Trump, who is expected to be in Baltimore County this afternoon. The president is taking a tour of Trade Point Atlantic in Sparrows Point, which is due to be turned into a 2 million square foot shipyard for Virginia-class submarines. From the Commitment 2026 desk, the first and only debate scheduled between Governor Moore and opponent Dan Cox is today, giving voters an opportunity to hear directly from the candidates ahead of November's election. And in Baltimore last night, hundreds gathered calling for justice and honoring the life of a 12-year-old girl who was caught in the middle of gunfire during a youth football game this past weekend. That girl died from gunshot wounds. Police have not yet announced any arrests in the shooting. From the ABC News Desk, during a rally in Nebraska yesterday, President Trump said if Iran were to develop a nuclear weapon, in his words, they could take out Los Angeles and San Diego. Those comments now causing backlash from California leaders. Governor Gavin Newsom called the remarks deranged and dangerous. Hear the debate between Dan Cox and Wes Moore on WBAL tonight at 7 o'clock, and then you can also watch it on WBAL TV 11. I'm Caitlin Bancroft, WBAL News Radio 1090 and FM 101.5.
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2: 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So far, the outer loop of the Beltway is still very slow from 795 all the way down towards Security Boulevard. Right side of the roadway remains affected. Eastbound side of I-70 looks like you are dealing with what is a crash near the Baltimore National Pike. Delays back towards West Friendship, where there's a work crew as well. Inner loop of the Beltway a little slow towards Security Boulevard. Northbound 395 Cal Ripken Way. Right lane blocked off with the work crew near Conway Street. So far, you got plenty of delays back onto I-95. 95 northbound. Very slow, headed past 295. So far, JFX looks good. Harrisburg Expressway is up to speed. I-95 looks great. No major delays through there. Currently, we're sitting at just about 54 degrees in Baltimore, reaching a high of 65 later today. From the Mattress Warehouse Traffic Desk, I'm Carlos Ramirez, WBAL News Radio 1090 and FM 101.5.
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5: Welcome to the Glenn Beck program. I need to talk to you about El Sayed. I think things are changing. I think he's in trouble. I think that's why he was on Fox. Saying some just incredible things, on Fox. I think he is, you just don't go out and keep pushing if you are comfortable with your lead. You don't allow for any errors. You don't allow for people to see you, especially if you're a radical. And I think people are starting to wake up to what is going on in the world. On Monday, the Federalist reported, that court filings from 2016 put, Abdul El Sayed's sister-in-law into the federal terrorist screening database. Now, this is his wife's sister. She was part of two lawsuits CARE brought against the government for people they said had been watch listed. She described extra searches, blah, blah, blah, blah, blah. The same day that this is coming out, the government flagged her those years. The government that was under the control that was flagging her was Barack Obama. Okay. Now the New York Post on the same day reveals that Barack Obama is going to Detroit to campaign with him in the final stretch. How? What? You can't write this stuff. It's insane. So this is all about arithmetic. That's it. Obama is there because, like I said, I think he is much weaker than everybody says. In August, the establishment Democrat beat El Sayed in Detroit, 62% to 34%. He won the state anyway by 1 point. The city that turned him down is the city Obama is being sent to deliver for him now. That's not a conspiracy. That's math. That's a party doing what parties do. The question is whether anyone tells those voters what the primary never did. There's a third name now, Jordan Domingue, former Marine. He worked as El Sayed's first campaign. Governor in 2018, came back as one of his personal assistants and head of security. First man to see him in the morning, last man to see him at night. He quit in January. The campaign offered him hush money to sign a separation agreement. He turned it down so he could talk. He says he warned El Sayed that the cutting of the Iron Dome would get civilians killed. He got a shrug. He said he thought the man's foreign policy was ignorance. It turns out that's what he believes. So the campaign answers him by attacking him, and then wouldn't produce any evidence for it, blah, blah, blah, blah, blah. So let me give you a couple of things that he said. Ricky, what you sent to me, this is a quote from him, from the enjoiner.
6: Those are quotes from his X account recently.
5: Okay. This is a self-consuming flaw. The DSA leftists are an insurgency, one that requires broader civic and civil counter, which would honestly involve elements of coin operators utilized globally. I don't think the typical Democratic leader with background in law, academia, or stereotypical profession can meet this moment. The party needs to dig deeper for federal law enforcement officers. Good luck with that. Intelligence community professionals. Good luck again. Combat veterans. All of which know exactly how to counter an insurgency. These groups represent a domestic terror threat to this country. They are ripe with foreign adversarial government money, collaborations, and other various forms of support. Boy, this reads like our special on Thursday night. Our torch special on Thursday night is this. We show this to you. This is his opinion. We show it to you. It's mind-boggling. That's Thursday night at 8 o'clock, only on Torch. Make sure you go to glenbeck.com/specials and sign up for it. This isn't a party debate over public opinion versus M4A. Moderate, center-left, and pragmatic progressives should get into the frame of mind as a third way. As they say, we're preparing for war. So he leaves El Saeed and says these kinds of things. So there are these stories don't weigh the same. The sister-in-law is the lightest one on the scale. She's not on the ballot, and the government never said why she was on the list. However, it is a point of concern. The Obama irony is real because his own government flagged her. Now he's flying in. Irony is not evidence, but still. The bodyguard thing is heavier. He's one man. He now works openly to defeat his former boss. He turned down money for the right to speak, and men with nothing to say rarely do that. But the heaviest thing isn't in either headline. In 2012, Egypt's Muslim Brotherhood's president seized sweeping new powers. 46 Egyptian Americans signed an Arabic statement cheering him on. One of the names, the Washington Free Beacon has just reported, is Abdul El Sayed. He was a medical student at the time. The statement urged him to purge the media and the police as quickly as possible. El Sayed is urging the president of Egypt to purge the media and police. The crackdown on Egyptian journalists followed. The campaign still won't say whether he believes that or not, but he signed the letter. You add the leaked campaign call where he's explaining staying silent on the death of Iran's supreme leader because people in Dearborn were grieving. This is not guilt by association. That's a signature, his signature, and his silence. That's significant. I've heard people say, how are we going to seat this guy? How could we possibly seat this guy? Here's how we do it, the same way we seat everybody. That's how you do it. If Michigan elects him, he raises his right hand on the Quran and he sits down. That's not a loophole. That's the Constitution, like it or not. You know, Milwaukee went through this in 1918. Victor Bergen, he was an Austrian immigrant, newspaper editor, first socialist ever elected to Congress. And he opposed the First World War. Well, this is under Wilson. You know, so Wilson indicted him under the Espionage Act that Wilson put in place, and Milwaukee elected him to Congress anyway. Federal judge in Chicago gave him 20 years, free on appeal. Berger walked into the House, took the oath, and the House voted nearly unanimously to shut the door on him, okay? It reached for the 14th Amendment, the clause written after the Civil War for men who took up arms against the Union and aimed it at an editor for what he printed. He didn't take up arms. He printed something. It was his opinion. Wisconsin held a special election. Democrats and Republicans. They thought this guy was going to be thrown out. Uh-uh. They agreed on one candidate to beat him. But Berger won again with more votes than the first time. He goes back to Washington. House shut the door again. Milwaukee's seat sat empty for the rest of that Congress. In 1921, the Supreme Court threw out his conviction because the judge had been so openly prejudiced that he should have never heard the case. By then, the first commissioner of baseball, that was the judge. By the time it was thrown out, the judge had left and he became the first commissioner of baseball. Milwaukee sent this guy back in 1922, 1924, and 1926. He took seats without really breaking a sweat. Trying to shut the door on somebody doesn't defeat them. It makes them a martyr. It told his city his vote, its vote, didn't count. And it handed him election after election after election. 1969, Supreme Court locks the door open for good. Okay. They ruled Congress may judge a member elect only on what the Constitution lists, which is age, citizenship, and residence, not on opinion, not loyalty as somebody else defines it. That's pretty remarkable. Article 6 says no religious test shall ever be required. That frustrates the hell out of me, not the religious thing. I think the guy, if you are saying, I think it was Al Sayed that said his win would be a win for Gaza. Was it him? Wait, Gaza? It should be your own people. What do you mean Gaza? But you can't shut a door. You shut a door on this guy, they can shut a door on your guy. And the next man holding the key brings his list of who's loyal and who's not. So we have to seat him. We have to defeat him. And I think that even Barack Obama is not going to be able to make this guy, take this guy over the top. The latest poll I saw was that he was only 1 point ahead. I don't know. My gut tells me the country is waking a bit, but I don't know if that's true. I don't. But the ballot is the way to do it. And we just have over 20 days to go and vote. Let your voice be heard. This guy is a dangerous radical, but he will be seated if he won. All right. More in a minute. Let me tell you about our sponsor. It's Mercury One. We are building something in Irving, Texas that I've dreamt about for a long time, a permanent home for Mercury One. It will include a state-of-the-art museum and research center with more than 100,000 historic artifacts. The documents, we have more documents than anybody except the National Archives and the Library of Congress for our founding. It's a central hub for relief and rescue operations as well. But it is a monument to what this audience has done for 15 years. You know, David and I have been collecting. David's been collecting for a long, long time. I've been collecting artifacts since 2025. My kids aren't getting, they're not getting anything after I die. They're not. It's in my will. My son gets my best regards. That's what my son gets. They're not getting anything. And we joke about it all the time. But it's true. I'm putting all of it into trying to save American history. And so we have spent a fortune trying to put this together. Now we're asking you to help us build a building so all of it can be seen and preserved and taught. This is part of this, clay pot campaign where I think we have to preserve all of American history and do it in private hands so it cannot be taken and can't be put in an institution's basement someplace because it's uncomfortable for them. Right now, every gift to Mercury One is being matched dollar for dollar. Your gift will go twice as far. It supports all of our missions at Mercury One, including the building of this. We're going to be doing a fundraiser for Mercury One for all of the day-to-day, bills that we, all the salary and everything else. I do a fundraiser every year in Dallas. We're doing that one here. I think it's on the 24th of October. Tickets may still be available for that at mercuryone.org. Then we're going to the president's Florida home, to Mar-a-Lago, and we're doing a fundraiser there. We are going to be announcing a lot of stuff, and we're going to be showing you things on this museum. It's state of the art. And we're doing a big fundraiser there. 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You can get your tickets for that Mar-a-Lago event, or you can just give straight up to mercuryone.org. 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
2: 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Out a loop of the Beltway slow from 795 down towards Security Boulevard, where the right lane is currently blocked with a work crew. Eastbound side of I-70 has a crash blocking the left lane near the Baltimore National Pike. Delays back towards West Friendship. Eastbound side of 70 crowded after the Beltway as you make your way towards Security Boulevard. You're slow going on the JFX towards Fayette Street. Northbound side of 95 looks good into the Fort McHenry Tunnel. No issues on 895 towards the Harbor Tunnel. 95 southbound looks good, though you slow down headed through Abingdon. Currently looks like we're sitting at about 54 degrees in Baltimore, a high of 65 expected later today. Tomorrow Wednesday, a high of 70 degrees. From the Mattress Warehouse Traffic Desk, I'm Carlos Ramirez, WBAL News Radio 1090 and FM 101.5.
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5: Welcome to the Glenn Beck program. There's a couple of things that you you need to know. One is on France. The about 800,000 people lined up last week, just a few days ago. All we're talking about is the crowds that are now on the streets firebombing. But almost a million people just a few days ago were on the exact same streets. Do you know what they were doing? This is remarkable coming from France. I'll share that with you coming up in just a little while. Also, can we spend a couple of minutes on the Bolsonaro elections in Brazil, Ricky and Jason? This is quite amazing. The money stops coming in from USAID, and I don't know if this is causation, but money stops flowing in to all of these, you know, dark groups that are Marxist, and all of a sudden, South America starts to flip towards capitalism and starts to flip towards normalcy. Bolsonaro, you know, they put him in, they treated him like Donald Trump, put him in jail, can't run again. Well, all of his allies and family members are winning. They just won in the election. You want to give me a rundown on that, Jason?
7: Yeah, so when his father, that's what's so wild about this, is that he is now running against the guy that put his father in jail, which is just so nuts. But when his father won, the United States government, right before he won, was putting in about, you know, probably through, I think this was through the State Department, but total funds, but USAID funds included, was around $30 million or something like that, what they were putting in. Now, after his father won that election, this was in 2019, I believe, they increased funding from $30 million spent in Brazil to around $87 million. $87 million. And the only difference was a right-wing candidate became president in Brazil. It seems fairly obvious what the U.S. government at the time, not through the president or but through State Department, USAID, you know, career bureaucrats like that, what they wanted to happen there. It's just absolutely nuts.
5: Do you know why so many people hate us around the world? Because we stick our nose into everything. You know, all these Christian countries over in Africa, they're now being overrun by Muslims. But we would, if you want aid, you had to have abortions. That's against all of their, it's against their culture, absolutely against their culture. But if you want aid, you have to start promoting that. They hate us because we tell them how to live their life, and we are covertly affecting all of their elections. That's got to stop. And the way to do it is stopping these NGOs. And we're going to lay this all out for you on Thursday, on our special that you don't want to miss. Data Republican has written a new book called Unelected, and she provided the material for this. And I got to tell you, her research is spot on, and it will show you all of these unelected NGOs and organizations are funneling money into the DSA all around the world. You cannot imagine the tangled web that this thing is. That is Mapping the DSA Machine, featuring Data Republican. You don't want to miss it. That is Thursday, 8 p.m., glenbeck.com/special.
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5: Doctors told Alba that pregnancy was impossible. Her husband's diagnosis confirmed it. A child of their own just was not going to happen. Then the impossible happened. Alba was pregnant. 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
19: Sunny 57. Good morning. I'm Caitlin Bancroft. What we know about the major announcement from President Trump, who is visiting Baltimore County today. This story and much more. But first, ABC News, 11 o'clock.
26: From ABC News, I'm Sherry Preston. Reaction coming in to President Trump's comments at a rally in Nebraska last night in which he was talking about the Iran war, saying of its economic toll.
27: It's a small price to pay for keeping the world safe, keeping our country safe. They can take out a city. Let them take out Los Angeles. Let them take out San Diego. This is a very small price to pay.
26: California Governor Gavin Newsom calls those remarks deranged and dangerous about those cities. Here's ABC White House correspondent Karen Travers.
28: White House Communications Director Stephen Chung responding on social media, saying that this is a, quote, media freakout that is not rooted in reality, and that the president was clearly stating that cities would have been threatened if a nuclear Iran had not been stopped. Now, when you listen to the president's comments, he was talking in the present tense about what could or would happen to those cities.
26: The CDC says it's closely monitoring the situation after a Russian lab research assistant died from a suspected bubonic plague. Russia staying quiet about it, and former Brown University School of Public Health Director Dr. Ashish Jha says,
29: we know, given Russia's history of biological weapons development, that this could be something else. And we just need a lot more information and transparency from the Russian government about what else it could be.
26: Around 200 people are being monitored for possible symptoms. The Paramount Skydance merger is complete. The new company called Skydance includes Warner Brothers, Discovery, Paramount, CNN, CBS, HBO Max, and Paramount Plus, all of it now combined. Researcher Francis Haugen, winning the Nobel Prize in Physics for his work on learning more about interstellar neutrinos, tiny particles believed to be a key to the origins of the universe. He actually called in to the awards ceremony this morning.
30: It was a great surprise, and I obviously didn't expect it. I'm traveling through Italy.
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19: At 11:02, good morning. I'm Caitlin Bancroft. President Trump is paying a visit to the Baltimore area today. He will be at Trade Point Atlantic and Sparrows Point. Baltimore County Republican Senator Johnny Ray Sallings tells WBAL News Now that 3,000 new jobs are expected to be announced. Democratic Congressman Johnny Olszewski says he plans to attend the president's event.
31: Any opportunity to support Marylanders in quality jobs, especially as they're facing the crushing effect of cost of living, is something that I'm going to champion and support. And so we welcome the industrial jobs that are coming here to Baltimore County and the region.
19: This will be the president's second visit to the Baltimore area. In December, he attended the Army-Navy game, which was played at M&T Bank Stadium. From the Commitment 2026 desk, Governor Wes Moore has a commanding lead over Republican Dan Cox in a new poll ahead of their first and only debate tonight.
32: It's Moore 51% to Cox's 24% in the UMBC poll. No surprise to pollster Malia Cromer.
33: No, these results look an awful lot like they did in the lead up to 2022. The first contest between Mr. Cox and Mr. Moore.
32: Cromer says Cox not only trails Moore among Democrats, but also unaffiliated voters, a group that helped Republican Larry Hogan win two terms as governor.
33: 40% are voting for Moore, but just 14% are indicating they're going to vote for Dan Cox. And this is a problem for Republicans in the state.
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19: A large crowd gathered in Baltimore last night to support the family of the 12-year-old girl who was fatally shot during a youth football game at Leon Day Park. The crowd of over 200 people included Baltimore city officials, youth football teams, and members of We Are Us. WBAL News time is 11:04. I'm Caitlin Bancroft, WBAL News Radio 1090, FM 101.5.
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6: 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Out a loop of the Beltway slow from 795 down towards Security Boulevard, where the right lane is currently blocked with a work crew. Eastbound side of I-70 has a crash blocking the left lane near the Baltimore National Pike. Delays back towards West Friendship. Eastbound side of 70 crowded after the Beltway as you make your way towards Security Boulevard. You're slow going on the JFX towards Fayette Street. Northbound side of 95 looks good into the Fort McHenry Tunnel. No issues on 895 towards the Harbor Tunnel. 95 southbound looks good, though you slow down headed through Abingdon. Currently looks like we're sitting at about 54 degrees in Baltimore, a high of 65 expected later today. Tomorrow Wednesday, a high of 70 degrees. From the Mattress Warehouse Traffic Desk, I'm Carlos Ramirez, WBAL News Radio 1090 and FM 101.5.
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11: Weather. Sunny and cooler than normal today with highs in the mid-60s. By this evening, skies will remain clear and it turns cold again with a low down near 46. But at least Wednesday afternoon with lots of sunshine around, high temperatures will climb back in the low 70s with an even warmer day ahead of us on Thursday, partly to mostly sunny and a high of 79. I'm meteorologist Alina Lee on WBAL News Radio 1090 and FM 101.5.
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0: 50 degrees, then a mostly sunny day tomorrow, warmer temperatures into the low 70s. 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
3: Sunny, 58 at 11:30. Good morning. I'm Caitlin Bancroft. Today, President Trump will visit Baltimore County. The president will give remarks following a tour of Trade Point Atlantic and Sparrows Point. Also happening today, the only scheduled debate between Democratic Governor Wes Moore and his Republican challenger Dan Cox ahead of November's election. Baltimore police, they're still searching for the gunman responsible for the mass shooting in Leon Day Park on Saturday, in which a 12-year-old girl was caught in the crossfire, killed by bullet wounds. Tonight, the family of the 12-year-old who was killed will gather for a candlelight vigil that will happen at 7 p.m. at the park. From the ABC News Desk, Cornell University's Faculty Senate is preparing for a no-confidence vote against the university administration. It's over the handling of a 2024 allegation of sexual assault on campus, in which a former student filed a civil lawsuit last month against the school and fraternity members over an alleged gang rape. While the symbolic vote doesn't require the university to act, it can pressure leadership to consider making permanent changes. Hear the debate between Dan Cox and Wes Moore on WBAL tonight at 7 and watch it on WBAL TV 11. I'm Caitlin Bancroft, WBAL News Radio 1090.
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0: 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Road work on the Beltway. Outer loop just before Security Boulevard blocking the right lane. The slowdown begins at Liberty Road. Inner loop, there was a work crew that very slowly came through Catonsville. They were just about finished along the right side of the roadway. Heavy coming around from Wilkins Avenue. 95 on the brakes in Harford County. Both directions passing Route 24. The road work today on the southbound side blocking the left lane. On the northbound side, they are in the

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4: Simone Rodon-Benzikin is a woman who just wrote an article for the Free Press, Why France is Burning. And I found it really informative, and I wanted to get her on to talk about what is actually happening over there, because this is I don't think you can really understand it without understanding French politics, because it's not exactly the same thing that is happening here in the United States, but it sure rhymes. She's with the Foundation for Defense of Democracies. She's a senior envoy to Europe, and she's with us now. Simone, how are you?
5: Hi, Glenn. I'm very well. Thank you very much for having me on.
4: Can you lay out what is happening? I think Americans understand that this started with legitimate complaints, but the students have been politicized. So who's politicizing them? Where does Islam come in on this? Who's actually in charge here? Is it the Marxist? What's happening? Can you take us through it?
5: Sure, with pleasure. Listen, as you said, it started with complaints. I think any parent would understand. It's a lack of teachers, overcrowded classrooms, buildings falling apart. So students started protesting. There were videos which went viral very, very quickly on TikTok, and within days, the movement then sort of started to spread of schools across the country. But then, and that's, I think, where you pointed towards, and you're absolutely right, it turned violent. You had kids in ski masks barricading their own schools, setting them on fire. You have had firefighters who have been attacked. You had a policewoman who was kicked on the ground while someone was actually shouting, kill her. You had people who are sort of glorifying terrorists. And that since then, we've had thousands of arrests. We have hundreds of thousands of kids in the streets. But all of this in the context of a presidential election. We'll have elections in 6 months. France, which is in very, very serious financial trouble. You might have seen the Wall Street Journal just today.
4: Oh, yeah.
5: And now the French government has been citing its own intelligence services. It's very, very clear where this is coming from. And it comes from the far left in particular. So what I'd say is the anger is real, but the violence is organized. And obviously you don't fix a school by burning it down.
4: Right, right. Okay, so we talked about the financial trouble that France is in, and it's really, really bad. Tell me about the far left.
5: Yeah.
4: Is this a red-green alliance? Is this just Marxists? Is this Mélenchon? What is this? Who's leading?
5: You're absolutely right. And the name that your viewers should know is indeed Mélenchon. Jean-Luc Mélenchon, he's the leader of France's biggest radical left party. He got 22% last time, and this time could reach potentially, at least according to several polls, the final round in the presidential election. And his method basically fits in one sentence, and it's actually his own. Is the idea is turn everything you touch into conflict. And so this is
4: really a
5: Marxist idea. It's the revolutionary idea. Picture members of Congress at a high school blockade telling teenagers to keep going, to position themselves against police. He told his people to basically, justify violence. One of his mayors, who was very famous here in France, said that violence is illegitimate. He believes that the riots will bring out young voters, and that in his mind, in any case, he will win. If they scare voters on the right, he becomes the leader of the opposition, and then he will tell everybody that this is anti-fascism. And in the best case scenario, he could actually win the election. So chaos isn't a side effect of his campaign. It's exactly the campaign. And the idea is really that in both case scenarios, in his mind, he will win, but obviously France will lose.
4: Yeah, but you also have Le Pen, who is on the other side of that, and they're both talking about spending more money. First of all, if you go into chaos, no one's going to buy your bonds. You guys could collapse financially quickly. Yeah. But so you're telling me you got one guy who's saying more chaos. The other one is saying law and order, but they're both saying spend more. How is that going to work out?
5: Yeah, absolutely. I have to say it's really quite astonishing. I mean, it sort of feels that we are in sort of a pre-apocalypse mode, and everybody's playing with fire. Again, the idea at the end of the day is power. Mélenchon's very clear objective is to be facing the far right, Marine Le Pen. If he faces anyone else, without any doubt, he will lose. But he faces the far right, he might actually have a chance. And in any case, he will be the power around against her. So that's really the idea. And we are now in a very, very dangerous position. We are supposed to be voting the budget in France just this week. And if this doesn't get through, then we'll really be in very, very deep trouble. And let's not forget, France is member of the UN Security Council. France is a nuclear power. France is one of the most important players within the European Union. So this will have potentially ripple effects around the world.
4: Already has. It already has. The euro. The euro has lost a lot of value. How is he playing with Islam? He seems to have. I mean, he was, I think 66 or 69% of the vote went to him. The Islamic vote went to him last time. Who actually controls that? Is he in charge of that, or are they in charge of him? Where is that?
5: So listen, he's a very smart man, but he has made a very conscious choice. His objective is to mobilize the voters that he can mobilize. So he's trying to mobilize, for example, in particular, the immigrant Muslim vote. One of the ways he's done so is by making the Palestinian cause the alpha and omega of his politics. And it's how his party has recruited both from within the Muslim community and also amongst young people. So he brings everything together. And now you have the issue, of course, and you see it. You see it in the demonstrations. You have Palestinian flags everywhere. You have Islamists who are saying that, France is banning young women from wearing the veil in schools. And so it becomes sort of a mix of everything. The question then is obviously whether he will control things at the end. But he has definitely created an alliance. And it's a very Machiavellian idea of sort of, pushing left-wing politics together with Islamist politics. And it's a very, very dangerous cocktail, of course.
4: I mean, 1790s, you guys saw this, like this. What does France look like in the end? How does France survive? It doesn't sound good because there's nobody seemingly reasonable in the middle. They've lost all credibility by not responding to either the debt or to the voice of the people. How does this end? War game this out. What does France look like?
5: Listen, we will see. It's a very dangerous situation indeed. I think to some extent France is experienced with most liberal democracies in the world are experienced. We're seeing extreme polarization. And as you just mentioned, the fact that sort of the reasonable government parties have not addressed some of the profound issues we're dealing with, whether it's the issue of debt, whether it's the issue of Islam, the issue of immigration, of integration, you leave the space to the extremes. So we'll see whether this time around the extremes will win. We will be brought to the ground, or whether somehow through a miracle, we will have some more of the reasonable guys actually wake up. But it's far from sure. And even if they are, they will at some point have to tackle some of the very, very difficult issues that we will have to be dealing with and that have been going on for years and years and, frankly, decades.
4: I just did a monologue on how, you know, when Notre Dame became the Temple of Reason, they, you know, took the statues of the kings down, the kings of Judah, and somebody buried the heads, you know, back in the 1790s, and now you can see them in a museum in France. And I compared that with, is the faith of France been buried and is hiding? You had almost a million people on the same streets for the Pope just a few days ago. What does that mean anything to you? Does that tell you anything that there is some well of reason and faith, or did they just come from all over Europe?
5: No, you have that. The reality is, I would actually argue that the majority of people in most Western democracies, including in France, are, you know, really reasonable people who want to get on with their lives, who understand that, you know, they cherish democracy, they cherish democratic values. But unfortunately, they have so often become the silent majority. And the very loud minority and the very violent minority has unfortunately managed to polarize the spectrum. So the question, I think, that we'll have is whether the very reasonable people that are the majority will at some point wake up and, you know, save the country, save the European Union. Because at the end of the day, you know, this is what it's about. It is a civilizational battle. And it's frankly a battle for Western values, as we haven't had, I believe, since the end of the Cold War.
4: We'd love to stay in touch with you, Simone. I so enjoyed your article and a lot of the stuff that you write, and thank you for being able to explain it. I love to hear your opinion on this. I fear this is the first domino that could fall. Europe is in the same situation. Great Britain is in the same situation. We're just way behind you, but not that far behind. Any opinion on that? If we're going to see this spread?
5: Listen, I believe I wrote an article more than a decade ago, and that time it was about the issue of anti-Semitism, and I said that the issue of anti-Semitism is usually always a warning sign for when societies are falling apart. And that what France was experiencing 10 years ago would certainly at some point be coming to the United States. I'm seeing what's currently going on in the US, and I have to say, I'm seeing the same signals. I'm seeing the extreme polarization. I'm seeing the rise of extremism, including political and religious extremism in the United States. I'm seeing the rise of anti-Semitism. And I'm seeing a certain inability of people to actually come together for a common cause. And so it's obviously a great level of concern for me, because, you know, at the end of the day, what we are most counting on is a strong American leadership. Yes, unfortunately, I think what we are witnessing today in France and in other European countries will at some point certainly be coming to the United States.
4: Simone, we live in interesting times.
5: Certainly are.
4: God bless you. Thank you. Thank Stay you. Safe.
5: Thank you very much for having me. You
4: bet. That didn't improve my food much. All right. Well, there you go. Enough said, huh? It is so terrifying to hear her say what she just said towards the end, that she said that 20 years ago. So it's exactly what I was saying 20 years ago. And I know where I thought this ended 20 years ago, and it looks like it's coming, and she's saying the same thing. Please, please, I don't care how you feel about the Republicans. I feel the same way about the Republicans. They are worthless. But we cannot allow this president to go through 2 years of nothing but impeachments and reversals and everything else. I believe that God is still on the throne. And if the Republicans lose, it's their own fault, but it will work out to our own best. I don't know how, but we're required to do something. Anybody who says, God has this. No. He requires you to play your part. Yes, he does have it, but he requires you to play your own part. So please pray on it, because the world could be plunged into absolute darkness throughout the entire West. Where do people go to run? More in a minute. When you think about somebody breaking into your home, it's probably not the television you're really worried about. You can replace a TV. You can replace a computer. You can't replace the people that are sleeping down the hall. That's why the most important place to stop an intruder is not in your living room. It's outside. And that's what Simply Safe is designed to do. 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They see it. They spot it. An alarm goes off. They talk to that person and say, "We are on the phone with police. 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
7: 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Beltway roadwork on the outer loop just before Security Boulevard. It is the right lane block. The slowdown starts before Liberty Road. Inner loop tapping the brakes, passing Reisterstown Road. There's a project set up on the inner loop before Park Heights Avenue. That's in the right lane. Now coming from 95 towards Catonsville, the pace improving. A work crew has finished rolling past Frederick Road and Edmondson Avenue. Everything now open. It does slow 95 in Harford County briefly both directions, passing the work at Route 24. WBAL TV 11 weather. Plentiful sunshine today. High temperatures in the mid-60s. Clear skies overnight tonight. Lows will be right around 50 degrees. From the Mattress Warehouse Traffic Desk, I'm Dan Offer, WBAL News Radio 1090 at FM 101.5.
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12: 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And that doesn't count serious injuries like birth injuries to perfectly healthy children. All doctors wear white jackets, but it doesn't make them all the same. 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
16: Sunny and 60. I'm Caitlin Bancroft. A busy day in Baltimore County today. A visit from the president is expected this afternoon, and the stage is set for the first and only debate between Governor Moore and Dan Cox. First, ABC News.
23: From ABC News, I'm Chuck Sievertson. Big media merger is complete, says the merged conglomerate. It's Skydance and Warner Brothers Discovery that combines movie studios, TV, and more. ABC's Sherry Preston.
24: Several attorneys general and labor unions filed suit against the merger, saying it would cost jobs. But after a settlement, the deal is now complete. The merger was made official this morning and ushers in a new giant Hollywood studio with a new name, simply Skydance. The new company now owns not only Paramount, Paramount Plus, and Warner Brothers, but also HBO Max, CBS, and CNN.
23: President Trump says the U.S. is willing to help amid fears of a possible case of the pneumonic plague. One worker at the Anti-Plague Research Institute in Siberia has died, and there are reports that hundreds more are being monitored. Russian officials have released few details. On a trip to Iceland, Secretary of State Marco Rubio.
25: I think it's incumbent upon Russia to obviously share more information with the world. That's what they should do. That's what we hope they will do.
23: President Trump, during a campaign stop in Nebraska last night, seemed to suggest that a nuclear Iran could attack California. Quote, let them take out Los Angeles. Let them take out San Diego. ABC's Karen Travers at the White House.
26: Governor Gavin Newsom of California said that these comments were deranged and dangerous. The mayor of Los Angeles, Karen Bass, said that the role of the president is to protect the country, not to actively threaten it and encourage attacks on American lives. And we also heard from the mayor of San Diego, who said that that city is not collateral damage, not expendable.
23: New details in the Cornell sexual assault investigation. ABC News chief investigative correspondent Aaron Katursky.
27: ABC News also obtained videos of interviews with witnesses, one of whom tells Cornell investigators the fraternity brothers tried to get their story straight.
28: This was like a consensual orgy, essentially. Don't spread it because it would be bad for our image. Chi-Fi held a meeting, essentially, to get all of the men on the same page about what happened.
23: Listening to ABC News.
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16: At 12:02, good afternoon. I'm Caitlin Bancroft. President Trump expected to speak at an event at Sparrows Point later today. And Anduril Industries announces a new 2 million square foot software-defined shipyard in Baltimore County called Arsenal 2 that will expand America's submarine industrial base. Governor Moore says it's a huge investment for the state.
29: This is going to end up being a $3.7 billion private capital investment within the state. And that will make it one of the largest economic projects in the history of the state of Maryland.
16: The facility is expected to support over 14,000 jobs, including the creation of more than 3,000 new permanent jobs. The governor said both Baltimore County and the state will also provide funding for the facility's development, which will require legislative approval. From the Commitment 2026 desk, hours before their first and only debate, a new poll was released out in Maryland's governor's race.
30: 51% of Maryland likely voters say they'll vote for the Democratic incumbent candidate, Wes Moore. 24% say they'll vote for the Republican candidate, Dan Cox.
31: UMBC Institute of Politics Director Malia Cromer says the poll of 776 likely voters is similar to one 4 years ago when Cox and Moore first faced each other.
30: Really, his deficiencies is really fundraising numbers and the ideological misalignment with the majority of state's voters.
31: Robert Lang, WBAL, News Radio 1090 and FM 101.5.
16: The debate will air tonight from 7 to 8 and is produced by Maryland Public Television. Hundreds gathered in Baltimore last night to honor the life of the 12-year-old girl shot and killed Saturday night at Leon Day Park. The peace walk began along the West North Avenue and ended about a mile away from the park. Candlelight Vigil is planned for tonight. WBAL News Time is 12:04. 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
3: Traffic.
5: I-95 southbound at Route 24. Road work blocks the left lane with just a brief delay. Likewise, northbound, they're working in the right lane just after Route 24. It's also slow briefly heading northbound on 95. Now on the Beltway, there are delays heading into Pikesville on the inner loop with work between Reisterstown Road and Park Heights Avenue. They do have the right lane closed off. On the outer loop, working between Liberty Road and Security Boulevard in the right lane, that is stop and go from the exit at Liberty Road. Through Columbia, a project today on 29 northbound. It is between Route 175 and Route 108, blocking the right lane. Traffic slows very briefly, heading north on 29. Southbound, everything is open from the Mattress Warehouse Traffic Desk. I'm Dan Alford, WBAL News Radio 1090 and FM 101.5.
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9: Weather. Sunny and cooler than normal today with highs in the mid-60s. By this evening, skies will remain clear and it turns cold again with a low down near 46. But at least Wednesday afternoon with lots of sunshine around, high temperatures will climb back in the low 70s with an even warmer day ahead of us on Thursday, partly to mostly sunny and a high of 79. I'm meteorologist Alina Lee on WBAL News Radio 1090 and FM 101.5.
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0: This afternoon, the president is taking a tour of Trade Point Atlantic in Sparrows Point, which is due to be turned into a 2 million square foot shipyard for Virginia class submarines. From the Commitment 2026 desk, the first and only debate scheduled between Governor Moore and opponent Dan Cox is today, giving voters an opportunity to hear directly from the candidates ahead of November's election. In Baltimore last night, hundreds gathered calling for justice and honoring the life of a 12-year-old girl who was caught in the middle of gunfire during a youth football game this past weekend. That girl died from gunshot wounds. Police have not yet announced any arrests in the shooting. From the ABC News desk, during a rally in Nebraska yesterday, President Trump said if Iran were to develop a nuclear weapon, in his words, they could take it out on Los Angeles and San Diego. Those comments now causing backlash from California leaders. Governor Gavin Newsom called the remarks deranged and dangerous. You can hear the debate between Dan Cox and Wes Moore on WBAL tonight at 7. You can also watch it on WBAL TV 11. I'm Caitlin Bancroft, WBAL News Radio 1090 and FM 101.5.
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3: 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On the Beltway, road work, outer loop between Liberty Road and Security Boulevard blocking the right lane, slowing the ride briefly. Inner loop between Reisterstown Road and Park Heights Avenue, they're working in the right lane. For now, there are no delays. It does slow on 95 in Harford County, both directions passing Route 24. Road work on the northbound side takes the right lane. On the southbound side, they are in the left lane. Everything clear both directions through the Fort McHenry Tunnel as well as the Harbor Tunnel. WBAL TV 11 weather, sunny today, temperatures in the mid-60s, clear overnight tonight with lows near 50, then a mostly sunny day tomorrow, warmer, highs will be in the low 70s. From the Mattress Warehouse Traffic Desk, I'm Dan Huff for WBAL News Radio 1090 and FM 101.5.
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6: 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Dan Cox and Wes Moore debate on WBAL Radio tonight. New poll shows Moore ahead of Cox in governor's race. Kilmar Abrego Garcia back in court fighting deportation. Ravens say Lamar Jackson's injury not long-term. 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

0: It's over the handling of a 2024 allegation of sexual assault on campus, where a former student filed a civil lawsuit last month against the school and fraternity members over an alleged gang rape. While the symbolic vote does not require the university to act, it can pressure leadership to consider making permanent changes. You can hear the debate between Dan Cox and Wes Moore on WBAL tonight at 7, and watch it on WBAL TV 11. 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
2: Traffic.
3: I-95 traffic slow both directions passing Route 24. It is road work on the northbound side blocking the right lane. The southbound side, it is the left lane that is closed. Everything open through the Fort McHenry Tunnel. On the Beltway, there's a crash reported coming into Towson on the outer loop near York Road. There are some delays building from Providence Road. West side will slow passing Liberty Road heading towards Security Boulevard. That's road work in the right lane. And inner loop, a very minor slowdown through Pikesville. Work between Reisterstown Road and Park Heights Avenue in the right lane. WBAL TV 11 weather. Plentiful sunshine today. Highs in the mid-60s with clear skies overnight tonight. Look for lows right around 50 degrees. From the Mattress Warehouse Traffic Desk, I'm Dan Offer, WBAL News Radio 1090 at FM 101.5.
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10: I think the reason I look so good, they're all saying goat. You know, there are a lot of goat hats. I love that goat. I said, what about Washington and Lincoln? They say, you're better, sir. I mean, you're better. They're believers. Front row Joes. We got all the fun rows. They think I'm better. Right? Look. You're better than them, sir. You're better. Goat. Greatest of all time. You know what goat means? Greatest of. So I don't know if it's true, but I tell you, we got to be, because there has been no president that's done more in the first 2 years than President Trump.
11: Clay, he's out there, like we said, hitting the campaign trail hard, and there

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1: Traffic.
2: I-95 in Harford County, road work continuing by Route 24, blocking the left lane on the southbound side and the right lane on the northbound side. It does slow each way. Beltway starting to get heavy coming through Towson Interloop from Charles Street off and on over to Providence Road into Pikesville, looking at delays that start at 795. That's with road work blocking the right lane between Reisterstown Road and Park Heights Avenue. Outer Loop West side, they've picked up the work and the pace has improved, passing Liberty Road. WBAL TV 11 weather, plentiful sunshine today. High temperatures in the mid-60s. It'll be clear overnight tonight. Lows right around 50. Then a mostly sunny day. Warmer tomorrow with highs into the low 70s. From the Mattress Warehouse Traffic Desk, I'm Dan Offer, WBAL News Radio 1090 and FM 101.5.
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8: Welcome back to FM 101.5. Now by Florida Senator Rick Scott. We're going to get into a bunch of topics with him, but given the fact that it is 28 days until the midterm, Senator, I'm sure you are seeing all sorts of data out there. Let's start with what you are seeing in Florida. Buck is a Floridian. I spend a decent amount of time in Florida. We are both behind Byron Donalds and Ashley Moody. Are you comfortable in both of their races with what you are seeing? What should our audience know? And given that you now have a new map for the congressional races as well, how are those looking? Take us into the Sunshine State. Give us your view as we sit 28 days out.
9: Well, let's look at what's changed in the last 16 years. When I ran for governor back in 2010, having run for office before, there were 568,000 more registered Democrats and Republicans. And now we have 1.5 million more registered Republicans. And so we're going to have big wins. Now, can we win everything? I hope so. But Byron Donalds is running a great race. He's a great candidate. He's raised the money. So he's going to win. Ashley Moody is in the exact same similar position. Now we have some new congressional districts that we have a shot at winning. And so if our candidates get their message out and have

0: their money. I think we have a chance to pick up additional Republican seats in Florida, but it's going to be a fight because some of them are running against incumbents, Democrat incumbents, and Democrat incumbents, all incumbents, Republican or Democrat, are actually hard to beat. But I think we're going to pick up some additional Republican seats and help us hopefully help us keep a majority in the House.
1: Thank you, Senator, for being here with us. Clay asked you the election question, which means I get to ask you. But this is fun because I get to play the role of student, Clay. I don't know what is going on here. And in a sense, it transitions well. Can you explain to somebody who doesn't know much about this what the, and Clay, the proper name is the Save College Sports Act?
2: Protect Sports Act. Yeah. You voted against it, Senator. Why did you vote against it?
0: Well, first off, we know that college sports is chaos, right? And we know that we've got to fix some things. We need to deal with eligibility. We need to deal with transfers. We need to deal with athletics pay, how much schools can allocate. There's some good things that we ought to be dealing with. And there are a lot of those things in this bill. But here's what I don't appreciate in the bill. All right, I am a fiscal conservative. Inflation is way too high. The cost of living is way too high. We have $40.2 trillion of the debt. Why in a college sports bill are we giving schools about $200 million? I don't get it. Nobody can explain why, but we're doing that. That's number one. Why in this bill are we so prescriptive about when you can hire a coach? Why is that the purview of Congress? And by the way, once this passes, we're not going to get it fixed. And then the most important thing to me is if a school wants to change conferences, why do they have to become independent for a certain period of time? You take FSU or University of Miami, if they want to change conference or anybody, right? It's devastating to their program if they have to become independent. The only school that can do well as independent, as we know, is Notre Dame. And so it forces these schools to be stuck in the exact same conference. We should let these conferences change as they want to change. Congress shouldn't be the one deciding that. So I'm optimistic. I'm talking to my House colleagues. I'm talking to leadership in the House. I think these things are going to get fixed in the House. When they pass the bill, it'll be a bill I can support in the Senate.
2: Okay, this is interesting because there are four schools. You referenced, obviously, you represent the state of Florida, Florida State, and Miami. And this is where I used to love and obsess over this, the conference realignment. Clemson and North Carolina are also, that's one South Carolina school and a North Carolina school, objecting to the idea that you might have to go independent before you would join a new conference. Do you think personally, Senator, that FSU or Miami, I want to ask you about Clemson and UNC because they're not technically your constituent universities. Do you think that FSU and or Miami would be better off in the Big Ten or the SEC than they are in the ACC? Because that's really, for people out there who are not paying attention, that's really the question at essence here, right? The idea that FSU and Miami might have a better path, a more successful athletic future in either the Big Ten or the SEC. Do you think that? Do you wish that they were able to join one of those conferences?
0: I don't know, but I don't think Congress should be deciding that. I think the schools ought to be deciding that. There's no purview that we should be deciding where people, what conference they should pick. These schools are smart. And if they, and by the way, they can figure this out. They don't need Congress to figure this out. I mean, think about it. I mean, we are sitting here. We don't pass an election bill. We don't pass a budget, but we know exactly what conferences people need to be in. So I don't know where FSU should be. I mean, I hope they win. Like, I hope every Florida team wins the national championship. But what I do know is, why am I going to decide what conference they should be in?
2: Now, this is going to the House. You suggested, I don't know if you talked with Speaker Mike Johnson, who you've had conversations with. But if it goes to the House, there is the possibility that this particular provision could be amended. And if it were, you might be more likely than to support it when it comes back through.
0: Absolutely. We all know there's chaos in college sports. We all know that we ought to fix these things, right? But some of these things, why are we spending the money? Why does a college sports bill spend $200 million? It makes no sense to me. Why are we deciding about when you can hire a coach? That's not the chaos in college sports right now. The chaos in college sports is eligibility, transfers, and, you know, athletic pay, things like that. That's what we ought to be dealing with. So I actually think it's going to get fixed. It'll be a bill that I can support.
2: Okay. I appreciate all this. I'm fascinated by it. Let's go back into, I asked you about Florida. You are plugged in nationwide right now with what's going on in the Senate. Buck and I are extremely focused on this. We're 28 days out. Where do you see the map? Where are you optimistic? Where are the opportunities for Republicans? What do you see? You get all the latest data. You guys get regularly updated. 53-47 advantage right now. Where are we 28 days out?
0: Well, just remember, historically, the polls in all my races have been off by 7 points. Always in the wrong way, right? So first off, you can't trust the polls. The polls are all, it's all gamed. But here's where I think we have some pickup opportunities. And then here's the races that are harder. I think we'll win, but they're harder. We have a pickup opportunity in New Hampshire. We for sure have a pickup opportunity in Michigan. I think the harder ones to defend, Dan Sullivan, all right? John Houston in Alaska, Dan Sullivan in Alaska, and John Houston in Ohio. Susan Collins, but Susan always wins. I mean, she represents Maine. I think it's always hard to beat a sitting governor. So North Carolina is a little bit harder, but Whatley's a hardworking candidate. I think he has every reason to believe he can pull this off. I mean, the issue you have is we've got to keep the resources in, and we've got to make it clear what the difference are. The Democrats have actually all become socialists. That means it sounds good. Free sounds really good, but it's nothing's free except they're going to take away your freedom and all your rights. We got to explain, what are we going to do? How are we going to balance a budget, get inflation under control, get the cost of living down, get out of your life, reduce regulation, and help you get a better paying job? That's what we ought to be talking about every day. I think if we do, I think we'll have the House and the Senate, and then of course we'll have the White House for at least the next 2 years. And I think if Trump continues the path he's going down, I think we'll win in 28.
2: Are you optimistic on that sort of run? Texas, Iowa, Nebraska, Kansas, those are places that President Trump is campaigning now.
0: I don't think Texas is going to elect, crazy Democrat. Ashley Hinton's a great candidate in Iowa. I think she's going to win there. Roger Marshall, Kansas has not elected a Democrat, I think, since the 1930s or something. I don't know, some long time. And Roger Marshall's working hard. So I think we're going to win. They're hard. I mean, they're races. All my races were hard until my last one. So it's hard. And midterms are hard. I'm the only Republican that won in a swing state in 18. It's hard. You got to work your butt off to win. But I think we'll keep a majority. And actually, we could increase it if we have some luck.
2: Good stuff as always. Senator Rick Scott with us here. Sir, appreciate you. Let us know how we can help out in the next 28 days.
0: All right. Have a great day. Bye-bye.
2: For sure. 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
7: 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Get in the zone on the BW Parkway, wreck southbound just after Route 175. It's crawling, leaving Arundel Mills Boulevard, heavy northbound between Route 32 and Route 175. 895 beginning to slow down across the Steel Bridge into the Harbor Tunnel. Very minor slowdowns on 95 into the Fort McHenry Tunnel. On 95 in Harford County, they're still working southbound at Route 24. That's in the left lane with slow traffic after Route 543. Starting slow? 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WBAL TV 11 weather for today. Abundant sunshine with temperatures in the mid-60s. From the Mattress Warehouse Traffic Desk, I'm Dan Offer, WBAL News Radio 1090 and FM 101.5.
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11: President Trump due in Sparrows Point to announce a major defense contract. Governor Moore was invited but then disinvited by the White House. And the governor and Dan Cox hold their first and only debate. 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
2: Welcome back in. You just heard us talking with Senator Rick Scott. He happens to be in the state of Florida, where you get the Hard Rock Bet app, which is the only legal sports betting app in the entire state of Florida. Buck's got it. I've got it because I'm in Tennessee where they are legal. Last night we won on the Monday Night Football win. We've been stacking together some pretty good wins here. 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We got a ton of talkbacks, Buck. Yeah.
1: What is the anti-Kramer fund, where they do all the opposite of Jim Cramer, the TV finance pundit? Is it called the anti-Kramer fund? You could do like an anti-Clay bet where you just take the opposite side of all of his bets and see how that works out for you.
2: I'm paying a lot of people at Sport and State, my new media company, and one of the shows that we have, they have an entire index, which is basically taking the opposite of my picks. And thankfully, of the last few weeks, they have been losing money. But if I'm wrong, then they make money. And so, yeah, the inverse Kramer, I think it is called, where they basically say Jim Cramer is wrong about everything on CNBC. And if you just trade the opposite of his advice, there have been a great deal of
1: successes. Can we do this? Cause this was a bit of a shock yesterday during the show. we'll go to this point made by unidentified podcast listener from Texas, Canyon Lake, Texas. This is E. Hit that E talk back.
13: Rob Riggle mentioned True Romance. That is indeed my favorite movie of all time as well. Written by Quentin Tarantino, not directed by Quentin, but written by Quentin Tarantino. First 10 minutes is all romance. The next remaining of the movie is all action and shooting. It's an amazing movie. Check it out. Amazing
1: that cast is, too. I'm going to say something, unidentified podcast listener. I think you and Rob Riggle might be the only people on planet Earth for whom True Romance is their all-time favorite movie. Number one all-time favorite movie.
2: That was an off-the-reservation pick by Rob Riggle. Was really good yesterday. A lot of you enjoyed that conversation. And I'm actually intrigued to see that new Jimmy Stewart movie that he made. And I will tell you this, Buck. We have got a big audience in L.A. I am blown away now by the number of people I meet who say, hey, I'm a registered Democrat because I do movies. I'm an actor. I'm an actress. I'm a producer. I love you and Buck, and I listen every day.
1: Oh, wow.
2: Every time I am out now, it feels like in the L.A. area, somebody else comes up, and it's like they feel compelled to whisper it. They kind of come up, and they're like, hey, I agree with everything you guys say, but I got to get movies made. So I think what you're going to start to see is more and more of those actors and actresses, and I'm not giving their politics away, but I think there's just an understanding that this audience is huge and more of them want to come on and promote their movies when they think they are movies and shows that are being made that you guys will be responsive to. So I think that's going to be something cool to pay attention to. And some of you may roll your eyes at it, but I do think it's a sign of a culture of common sense starting to take over in Hollywood. And I think the Paramount Warner Brothers merger is a big part of that too. And we mentioned this a little bit, Buck, but the guy getting canceled for tweets that he sent when he was 15 years old, he now has retained a lawyer. They are threatening to sue the Portland Trailblazers. I think the Trailblazers have been surprised by how much pushback there now is on this idea that you're going to get canceled if you shared a tweet or wrote something when you were 15 years old. I think that we're starting to win some of these culture battles, and I am cautiously optimistic based on that.
1: I could see a normal person being on that, or normal people being on that jury and saying, I think the Portland Trailblazers should write that guy a seven-figure check. I obviously would say yes. I'm totally on board for that.
2: It's Portland. I think that's the challenge he gets into.
1: It is a challenge.
2: But for much of the nation, I think you're exactly right. I don't think it's coincidental. Remember Gina Carano from The Mandalorian that they fired for being too critical of social media commentary or whatever else? Disney cut her a huge check because she was going to go to trial. And I do think that this whole era we live in of, oh my goodness, 30 years ago on social media, or you know, it's like grow up. And the idea that we're going to investigate a 15-year-old social media post, I think the guys and gals who make that decision editorially, I think they should lose their jobs. Because what do you do? Like, that's such a weird thing to do, to say, oh, this guy just got, or gal just got a great job. Now let's go try to check and see everything that they've ever posted in history and take away that job. I think it just strikes so many Americans out there as being wrong. And, producer Ali is saying, yeah, we're getting pitched movies all the time now. Because guess what? This audience likes to watch movies. People like to laugh. People like to be entertained. I think we're going to get more and more of that going forward.
1: I agree. Van in Minnesota, G on the talkbacks. Hit it.
14: Clay, Hike a Buck. This is Van in Wisconsin. People need to back off. The economy's not great, but it's a whole lot better than it would be had we gone the other way during the last presidential election. Things happen. It's a whole lot better than our grandchildren being nuked or having to bow down to Iran because they're threatening to nuke people.
1: Van has got like that Sean Elliott, Sam Elliott rather, sorry, Sam Elliott gravitas there, you know what I mean? I like his sort of gravelly Americana, you know? Van, you could do voiceover work, buddy. That was good.
2: Yes, things are way better. We have record high stock market prices. overall, the economy is picking up steam significantly. And I hope you guys didn't sell back in April 2025 when everybody tried to get you to do that. And we will be back tomorrow. And hopefully we will have even more optimism afoot. Thank you for spending your time with us. And we will talk with you same bat time, same bat channel tomorrow. Thanks.
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11: Sunny and 65, President Trump heading to Sparrows Point for a major defense announcement. But Governor Wes Moore, who had been invited, now told by the White House to stay away because he won't be allowed to speak. We'll sort all that out right after ABC News at 3 o'clock.
21: From ABC News, I'm Chuck Severson. Cornell announces an effort to independently conduct an investigation into its handling of Jane Doe's gang rape allegations. ABC's Peter Harlambous.
22: This investigation is going to be spearheaded by former Deputy Attorney General under the Obama administration, Sally Yates, through her law firm, King and Spalding. According to a statement, the Board of Trustees now has a special committee leading this.
21: Yates was also an acting U.S. Attorney General in the first Trump administration, whose officials she warned that National Security Advisor Michael Flynn had lied about contacts with Russia. Skydance announces it has completed its takeover of Warner Brothers Discovery. The new, even more giant media company owns not only Paramount, Paramount Plus, and Warner Brothers, but also HBO Max, CBS, and CNN. It reduces competition, with the new company controlling more of the consumer's options. says ABC News legal contributor Kim Whaley.
0: We've got a series of statutes dating back to the 19th century that basically represent the idea that competition is good for consumers. If you've got a bunch of hamburger restaurants on the street, the price will go down. You'll have more options.
21: Skydance already announcing layoffs are coming. The goal, $6 billion in cost savings over 3 years. Outrage from California Democratic leaders over President Trump's Nebraska rally comments yesterday about if Iran gets a nuclear weapon.
5: They can take out a city. Let them take out Los Angeles. Let them take out San Diego.
21: The White House says Trump was saying U.S. cities would be threatened by Iran. Russia providing few details about a case of suspected plague in a Siberian research lab. Area hospitals are under quarantine. Palestinian officials are condemning demolitions of apartments in East Jerusalem. Israeli official says more than 10,000 structures built without permits have been torn down. You're listening to ABC News.
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23: 302, good afternoon, Baltimore. I'm Robert Lang. President Trump due to arrive within the hour at Trade Point Atlantic at Sparrows Point as Anduril Industries announces a new shipyard they're building, Arsenal 2. They say it will expand America's submarine base. The company will make components for the subs and create 3,100 permanent jobs.
24: Anduril chose Sparrows Point in part because of what this waterfront has done for the country. The Bethlehem steel mill here became the largest steel producer in the world. During the Second World War, hull after hull of Liberty ships were built at the shipyard on this site. That legacy doesn't need to stay in the past.
23: That's Anduril's co-founder, Brian Schimpf. He credits Governor Moore's administration with helping to broker the deal, but the governor who had been invited to today's event, now uninvited by the White House and told he can't speak. The governor reacted to that.
25: That is correct, that I will not be there later on today, that this was a deal that we helped bring. This is going to be the largest private investment that we have seen in over a decade inside of the state of Maryland. It's bringing 3,100 jobs. We are very proud of the fact that we have been working with them for over a year to bring them on board.
23: The governor spoke with reporters after recording his first and likely only debate with Republican Dan Cox. The debate will air statewide tonight, including here on WBAL News Radio. The governor did not explicitly commit during the debate to serving a 4-year term if reelected. Amid speculation, he's seeking higher office. The two candidates exchange accusations and criticism over the economy, immigration, and crime. Cox, then more after the debate.
26: I wanted to speak for the people of Maryland. There's so many that are on your affordability question. There's so many that are having to look at leaving. We lost 357,000 under this governor's term, and the end result is it's really crushing our economy because you don't have a fallback.
25: Well, if you look at how we have led in this in the past 4 years, right, that we've been able to actually decrease the size of the general fund every single year, that contrary to the MAGA talking points, that we've actually controlled spending in a way that was not being done before.
23: You will hear the debate tonight at 7 o'clock right here on WBAL News Radio. Other news, a collaboration between local, state, and federal law enforcement leads to dozens of arrests throughout the Baltimore area. And in Baltimore County, the county council has unanimously approved a bill cracking down on large commercially advertised house parties.
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27: The Ravens are no longer favored heading into Sunday night's game against the Falcons as Lamar Jackson deals with an ankle injury. The MLB playoffs continue today with the Braves and Dodgers tied at a game apiece, while the Brewers can advance to the NLCS with a win over the Padres. Lionel Messi plays his final match for Argentina tonight against Benin in Buenos Aires. I'm Rick Hoschel on your radio home for the Orioles, Ravens, and Navy football. 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
29: Good afternoon. Because of the president's visit in and around Sparrows Point this afternoon, you will see some road closures until 6 o'clock this evening. North and southbound Peninsula Expressway will be closed from Merritt Boulevard to Bethlehem Boulevard. The ramps from the Beltway to Bethlehem Boulevard and Peninsula Expressway will be closed. Westbound Bethlehem Boulevard closed at Peninsula Expressway as well. And you'll also see some intermittent closings of the Beltway from Exit 42, that's North Point Boulevard, and Exit 44, Browning Highway. Again, these road closures will be in effect until 6 o'clock this evening. From the Mattress Warehouse Traffic Desk, I'm Tony Thornton. 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
1: The forecast for tonight, expect mostly clear skies. It'll be chilly again with temperatures dropping back into the low to mid 40s. During the day tomorrow, it's going to be a beautiful day, mostly sunny and a little bit warmer with high temperatures in the low 70s. 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
11: 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Dan Cox and Wes Moore take part in their only scheduled gubernatorial debate. 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
8: In the Sports Lounge today, Glenn Clark with you here on WBAL. Ryan Leshko riding alongside as we are scheduled to be with you until 5 o'clock today. We are, of course, also awaiting President Trump, who is scheduled to address, I would say, the media, but he's just addressing everyone that will be in attendance today in Sparrows Point, and we will bring that to you live when it occurs. That said, obviously, a story that is getting an awful lot of attention today is that some Ravens players will be in attendance for President Trump's remarks. Marlon Humphrey, the New York Post, reported earlier today, will be there. The way that it was worded was star Baltimore Ravens cornerback Marlon Humphrey will join President Trump later Tuesday when the commander-in-chief announces a new submarine facility for Charm City. Of course, we'll know more about that coming up a little bit later on. The Baltimore Sun has since reported that the Ravens specialists, kicker Tyler Loop, long snapper Nick Moore, and punter Ryan Eckley will also be in attendance. And I bring it up not because I have any great interest in talking about it. Me personally, Glenn Clark speaking, I don't actually tend to care what anyone does with their own private time, and that's just not something that works me up one bit. I do believe that it will be more and more of a story. I think it's relevant what their involvement will be. And we were discussing off the air that there was a lot of pushback within the New York Giants, for example, when Jackson Dart introduced the president at a rally earlier this year. Some players on the team spoke out quite loudly about it, and it created an amount of friction within the New York Giants. Well, the last thing that you would want as a sports fan, the Baltimore Ravens, to be dealing with is friction within the locker room created by some sort of political disagreement. Now, that exists. And I can tell you that even within the group that won Super Bowl 47, when I was covering the team regularly, there were very strong differing political opinions from outspoken players on that team. Matt Burke, who we now know is literally in politics as a Republican, was a starting center on that team. Brendan Ian Badejo, who was to the left and was an outspoken force in trying to push for the state of Maryland to legalize gay marriage once upon a time, was a significant player on that team as well. And believe it or not, they were able to handle all of those differences and be cool with each other and go win a Super Bowl. And so I really only bring the topic up. I do think it will be interesting to see what role, if any, Marlon Humphrey or any of the other Ravens players in attendance play in this event. Do they introduce? Does he introduce the president? Does he speak as though he is a supporter of the president? Is he there just because he wants to meet the president and wants to share words with him? And who knows, maybe say something about, hey, by the way, I know you're not a big fan of Baltimore. I'd love to tell you about my experience in Baltimore. I don't know. And I do think that role will matter as this story develops and what it ends up, the conversation ends up being like tomorrow when more players speak to the media and undoubtedly are asked about it. I think it might matter to them what Marlon Humphrey is there to do. Is he going out of his way to show support for the president? We have nothing yet that suggests that, as much as it's just that he's there to have a conversation with the president. As we know, the former head coach of the Baltimore Ravens did last year. So, no idea how it will be received. It's not something that gets me worked up at all, personally, but I know that I'm a little bit different than everybody else, and a lot of people have very strong opinions one way or the other. I think it will be something that, let's see how the event goes today, if there's any real involvement, and what it is that Marlon Humphrey says, and my gut is that this team will not suddenly be fractured to a point where it impacts their play on Sunday night against the Atlanta Falcons. With that in mind, there's some things to me that are way more important regarding Sunday's matchup with the Atlanta Falcons. And at the top of that list, of course, is Lamar Jackson. And Lamar Jackson, who yesterday, Jesse Minter said, won't be a crazy long-term injury. We got maybe a bit more clarity today from Ian Rappaport, who covers the NFL for ESPN and the NFL Network, who says, Ravens quarterback Lamar Jackson is dealing with a sprained ankle that gives him only an outside chance to play Sunday against the Falcons, sources say. Jackson could end up missing multiple games based on how rehab goes, but the injury is not considered long-term or surgical. So there's a lot there. And by the way, that might sort of explain why it is that Jesse Minter answered that question yesterday about it being a long-term injury in such an odd way. He might have been trying to decipher, well, what do you think long-term might be? Because it's possible that this could be a couple of games for Lamar Jackson. And if I say no, and it's a couple of games, are you going to come back and hammer me about, I thought you said it wouldn't be long term. So let me change the wording here and say crazy long term, because I think that means injured reserve or more. And we don't think this is injured reserve or more. It certainly, the way that it is worded, speaks to the idea that we're probably not going to see Lamar Jackson on Sunday night. That's obviously troubling because the Baltimore Ravens are a completely different football team when Lamar Jackson's on the field versus when he isn't. And that's not a knock on Tyler Huntley. It's that there's only one Lamar Jackson. The Ravens don't have just a starting quarterback. They have one of the greatest talents in the history of the quarterback position when healthy. All of the other stuff, I think Lamar should tough it up, spare me. Yell into a wall, go in front of your mirror, yell at that, spare me all of it. If Lamar Jackson can't play, he can't play. And this report from Ian Rappaport would certainly suggest that that's likely the case. It doesn't completely rule it out, but it suggests that it's likely the case. There is plenty of gray area in how hard do you want Lamar Jackson to push it, given that it's a non-conference game that likely will not be what ultimately determines whether or not you make the postseason. Now, that's not a guarantee. If the Ravens are fighting for a wild card spot at the end of the year, it could very well be that if they lose this game, this is the one they look back on and say, we could have had that one. But is there a world where Lamar Jackson on Sunday says, you know what, I'm not 100%, but I think like I could go out there, and you say, let's make sure it's good. And maybe we wait on it. I don't know. I don't know any of the answer to that. But Ian Rappaport suggests he could miss multiple games. And that's obviously a bit more concerning because you're right back into divisional play after this week. And that That's when you need Lamar Jackson on the field. I'm not saying you can just punt this game, but it's not quite as important as what comes after that. More news from Ian Rappaport today. Ravens tight end Durham Smythe suffered a torn Achilles on Sunday, and he's out for the season. The MRI confirmed, unfortunately, exactly what it appeared Sunday. If there is good news there, it's that the Ravens were four deep in the tight end room, and in particular, Matt Hebner has looked quite good in recent weeks. We haven't seen as much of Josh Cuevas, the rookie out of Alabama, but perhaps he could have a bigger role moving forward. Tuesday night at 7 p.m. That's tonight at 7 p.m. Let me make sure I get that right. 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
3: Traffic.
29: This look at traffic is brought to you by Merritt Properties, creating homes for businesses since 1967. Serious accident south of the city on the BW Parkway. It's southbound right at 175 near Jessup. Only the right shoulder is taking on traffic, so traffic is crawling right now heading south, beginning from Arundel Mills Boulevard. It's slow also in the northbound direction of 295, making your way from Route 32 up to 175. And off and on delays on the interloop starting to build now between the JFX and Delaney Valley Road. WBAL TV 11 weather. Overnight, lower 46. Tomorrow, sunny skies, high around 72. Currently, it's sunny and 65 on TV Hill. From the Mattress Warehouse Traffic Desk, I'm Tony Thornton, WBAL News Radio 1090 and FM 101.5.
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8: Coming up in about 10 or so minutes, Ravens play-by-play voice Kyle Yeomans will join us here in the Sports Lounge, get his reaction to the Ravens' win over the Titans and what things might look like with Tyler Huntley, perhaps starting on Sunday night. Before we do that, NFL Week 4 wrapped up last night, and each week I try to go through what happened during the course of the week, give you three things I think in honor of the great Peter King, and I will begin with the events of last evening.
17: Gotta run him out of this dome. First carry, and there he goes, Bijan Robinson. There are no flags, and that is a touchdown.
8: That's how it sounded on ESPN last night. Boy, they wasted no time. A lot of emotions in the Superdome. They were celebrating the 20th anniversary of the Saints' return after Hurricane Katrina, and Bijan Robinson had no interest whatsoever in them making it a night like that night when they returned. 59-yard touchdown run, and the Falcons were off to the races in a 45-24 victory. Bijan Robinson finished the night 145 yards, two touchdowns on the ground, and then Brian Robinson added three more touchdowns on the ground for the Falcons. And the first thing I think, is that the Falcons can get competent enough quarterback play from Michael Penix in order to be a real threat in the NFC South. And maybe more importantly for us here in Baltimore, to be a genuine threat on Sunday night. We have talked a lot about the skill position players they have assembled in Atlanta, and it has been easy to dismiss them because we've constantly said, yeah, but they don't have a quarterback. I think we have maybe sort of crossed a bridge where the skill position players are now so entrenched that they're actually lifting up the quarterback. And I think there's a limit to it. I don't think that the Falcons can win a Super Bowl or win the NFC with Michael Penix as their quarterback. But I think that he's competent enough. We still saw moments last night, right? At one point, Bijan was wide open in the flat. There was one linebacker between he and Michael Penix, and Michael Penix simply couldn't lift the ball over the linebacker for what would have been an easy touchdown. There are still, to me, limitations in Michael Penix's game. I acknowledge all the time I have a bias. It is just left-handed quarterbacks to me never look right. And I feel like I always judge too harshly left-handed quarterbacks just because it doesn't look as natural as it does when they're a right-handed quarterback. So I acknowledge that there's bias there that's unfair and is frankly nonsense. But Michael Penix is not a sharp downfield thrower of the football. He is not an elevated top-notch passer. But he can get the ball to Kyle Pitts and to Drake London. And if Bijan Robinson is chugging the way that he was chugging last night, the Falcons can win the NFC South. There is no debate about that whatsoever. The skill position players and just competent enough quarterback, that's enough. Next thing I think.
18: Walker breaking outside. Walker's got room. Walker's taken. Sailing in, and a touchdown again for Walker.
19: two touchdowns seconds apart.
8: That was how it sounded on CBS on Sunday. Yeah, some trouble for the Chiefs against the Raiders, but ultimately, thanks in part to 177 yards and two touchdowns from Kenneth Walker, they beat the Raiders 30-27. They're now 4-0. And the second thing I think is that Kenneth Walker has made the Chiefs the team to beat in the AFC once again. I get it. They are not the dominant offense of the early Patrick Mahomes era of the Chiefs. It's not Mahomes, Kelce, and Tyreek Hill, although ironically in a couple of weeks it might again be Mahomes, Kelce, and Tyreek Hill. But Kenneth Walker and what he's doing on the ground is changing them. They don't have to ask as much from a group of skill position players. Rashee Rice got hurt on Sunday. We'll see if he's able to come back. It's a hamstring. It shouldn't be long term. Tyquan Thornton clearly will not be coming back anytime soon. That was gruesome. Try to avoid it if you can. But Kenneth Walker means they're not asking as much from that group. And Patrick Mahomes is still quite capable of doing magical things. They're the team to beat again. The road goes through Kansas City. And with Rashee Rice banged up, Tyreek Hill apparently getting back to football activity, the belief is that he's ultimately going to end up back in Kansas City. There's interest on both sides. We'll see if it plays out that way. And one more thing I think.
19: Second and goal. They're going to run again. Williams tries to get to the edge, and he fights his way in. Touchdown, Rams!
8: Two rushing touchdowns from Kyren Williams, and the Rams' comeback victory over the Eagles, 24-20. We may be, the reports of the Rams super team demise may have been a bit premature. I still don't know that they're going to prove to be the super team that we thought they might be before the season, but that's still Sean McVay. That's still Matthew Stafford. That's still Kyren Williams. That's still Puka Nacua. They'll get Myles Garrett back at some point. Aaron Donald presumably will offer them more as the season goes on. That's still going to be a legitimate threat to win the NFC. I don't know that I would have felt differently even if they had lost to the Eagles, but they reminded you in how they rallied in the second half that they are absolutely going to be as much of a threat as the Seahawks and the 49ers, who do, of course, look like the top teams in the NFC at the moment. The Rams are very much still in the conversation. That's a really good road victory, particularly for a West Coast team that was playing at 1 o'clock Eastern time. Outstanding win. 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
22: Good afternoon. 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Well, because of the president's visit near Sparrows Point this afternoon, there are some lane closures and traffic restrictions in effect. North and southbound Peninsula Expressway from Merritt Boulevard to Bethlehem Boulevard will be closed, and that includes the ramps from the Beltway onto Exit 43 Peninsula Expressway. Also, westbound Bethlehem Boulevard closed at Peninsula Expressway as well. And you will see intermittent closings of the Beltway from Exit 42 North Point Boulevard and Exit 44 Browning Highway. These closures and restrictions will be in effect until 6 o'clock this evening. WBAL TV 11 weather, overnight low of 46, tomorrow sunny, high of 72. Currently at 65 on TV Hill. From the Mattress Warehouse Traffic Desk, I'm Tony Thornton, WBAL News Radio 1090 and FM 101.5.
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11: 3:30, sunny 65. Good afternoon. I'm Robert Lang. President Trump doing Sparrows Point in the next hour. At Trade Point Atlantic, Anduril Industries announcing it's building a new shipyard in Baltimore County, Arsenal 2. The company will make nuclear submarines, components for submarines, and create 3,100 permanent jobs. Governor Wes Moore had been invited to speak at this event, but was then uninvited by the White House. The governor praised the project, but called the president's actions a circus. The governor spoke with reporters after recording his first and only debate with Republican Dan Cox today. The debate airs statewide tonight, including here on WBAL News Radio. The governor didn't explicitly commit to serving a four-year term if reelected, saying he is committed to the people of Maryland. The two candidates exchange accusations and criticism over the economy, immigration, and crime. You can hear the debate in its entirety tonight at 7 on WBAL News Radio. From the ABC News, from the ABC News desk, the merger between Warner Brothers and Paramount is official. Both movie studios, now owned by Skydance, the conglomerate owned by David Ellison, also put CNN and CBS under the same ownership. The merger had been facing legal challenges and still could face legal challenges if terms of a settlement aren't met. Wall Street stocks are up. NASDAQ and S&P 500 closing in on new record highs. And DraftKings has the Ravens a 3-point underdogs for Saturday night's game, Sunday night's game against the Falcons. It's uncertain Lamar Jackson won't play due to his ankle.

0: Just Google Liberatore's Ristorante in Bel Air. Liberatore's Ristorante in Bel Air.
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10: Good afternoon. 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Well, because of the president's visit near Sparrows Point this afternoon, there are some lane closures and traffic restrictions in effect. North and southbound Peninsula Expressway from Merritt Boulevard to Bethlehem Boulevard will be closed, and that includes the ramps from the Beltway onto Exit 43, Peninsula Expressway. Also, westbound Bethlehem Boulevard closed at Peninsula Expressway as well. And you will see intermittent closings of the Beltway from Exit 42, North Point Boulevard, and Exit 44, Browning Highway. These closures and restrictions will be in effect until 6 o'clock this evening. WBAL TV 11 weather, overnight low of 46. Tomorrow, sunny, high of 72. Currently at 65 on TV Hill. From the Mattress Warehouse Traffic Desk, I'm Tony Thornton, WBAL News Radio 1090 and FM 101.5.
11: Well, it's time for us to find out what's coming up on WBAL TV 11 News at 4. Hello, Ashley Hanson.
12: Hey there. Yeah, here's what we're working on. President Trump in Baltimore County, his plans for a major submarine shipyard in Sparrows Point will have reaction and the expected impact from this investment. Then Governor Wes Moore and Republican challenger Dan Cox preparing for a rematch. We're going to have a preview of what you can expect from tonight's debate. Plus, the sunshine will be sticking around for the next several days. We're going to show you when temperatures could get a little warmer. All that and much more when you join us tonight on WBAL TV 11 News at 4.
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11: The Ravens sit at 3-1 after a win over the Titans. They get ready for the Falcons Sunday night in Atlanta. Of course, that means our next guest will be on the call right here on WBAL. He is the voice of the Ravens, Kyle Yeomans. Kyle, it's Glenn. It's great to chat with you as always, man. I want to start with Tyler Huntley, because based on Ian Rappaport's reporting today, it does look more and more likely that we'll probably see Tyler Huntley on Sunday night. What you saw in the second half, it's easy for Ravens fans to say, well, that's not going to do it. Did you get the sense that a lot of what they were doing in the second half on Sunday was about the score, the situation in the game, and that what they might do this Sunday, if indeed they have to have Tyler Huntley play the whole game, it might look different than what it looked like in the second half?
15: No, Glenn, I think you nailed it. I think for the most part, the scenario that was at hand when you were up 24-7 at halftime and Lamar, of course, leaves the game, you get the ball to start the second half. You kind of started, as the Ravens did, with a conservative mindset. Even Jesse Minter admitted that on Monday whenever he was talking to the media in his Monday press conference. He said, we took a conservative approach in the second half. There were still times when, as a play caller, Declan Doyle was able to open up the playbook. They were still able to motion guys across. You still saw some unique formations. I know at one point in the second half, they even had four receivers in a diamond formation out to the left. They

0: they have the entire playbook available with Tyler Huntley. I'm not convinced that they used it, at least in that week four win. So if he is indeed the starter going into Sunday Night Football in Atlanta, they're going to have to play with some level of aggressive nature on the offensive side. So they will give him the opportunity to go and make plays, give him the opportunity to throw the ball around a little bit because they trust him to do so. That's why they brought him back on a contract extension. That's why he's been around the Ravens for the last couple of years. And when you've got a guy who's been in the league for 7 years, who has a contract that's up to $5 million that can go and grow to $11 million in incentives, that's because they expect him to be in situations like this, a good, solid backup for Lamar Jackson. So I don't think the week four win was really a good indication of what you would see from Tyler Huntley in week five.
1: I do think it's fair, Kyle, to think that there might be instances where they are more conservative than perhaps they've been in the past. And if they're in a 3rd and 10 and it's a tie game, something like that, maybe they limit the risk in a situation like that with Tyler Huntley, the way that I think a lot of teams would with a backup quarterback. I also wonder about, you know, how much, given the sheer number of penalties that we've seen from pre-snap, and we've known that Declan Doyle wanted to bring some chaos and throw some things off, and there was probably going to be some of this that came along with it as the players adjusted to the offense. I do wonder if maybe this is a week where you limit some of that because you don't want to put yourself behind the sticks if Tyler Huntley is playing on Sunday nights.
0: Yeah, you don't want to limit your overall horizons as an aggressive play caller if you're Declan Doyle. But, yeah, you do have to play with a different mindset. I think a lot of the pre-snap penalties that you can look at are a byproduct of a revolving door offensive line that you've had to piece together at different points throughout the year. I mean, Emory Jones played a solid amount at right guard on Sunday when Voorhees goes down. Vega Ioane, of course, he was the story last week playing at center. Ronnie Stanley, who was out in week three, back in week four, but I'm sure he's still dealing with that toe injury that he's been dealing with. So when you combine everything together, the offensive line is it's a project at the moment. They haven't had the continuity. They haven't had their best five available. They're trying to find their best five with the guys that are healthy at this point in time, which that list continues to dwindle as we speak. So I think that's a byproduct of it. And then there's other times when guys are just trying to make a play. Remember, late in the game, Zay Flowers got called for a false start because he moved early in a bunch formation. Maybe he was anticipating getting the ball in that scenario. That's a veteran, a high-quality player who's setting the standard and setting the tone on offense, and he just slipped up and made a mistake. You've had a couple of holding calls on veterans like that throughout the first couple weeks of the year too. So maybe it's a byproduct of the new system. I tend to put more of the blame on the offensive line. And then to go back to your original point about being conservative with a backup quarterback, remember, it's not just a backup quarterback situation. You're taking a step down from a league MVP, a multi-time league MVP. Anybody that's not Lamar Jackson will change the way you attack certain scenarios because he is what he is, and he is the best in the business for a reason. They can be aggressive on 3rd down and 10, 3rd down and long, whatever it may be, because they have trust in Lamar Jackson. That doesn't mean they don't trust Tyler Huntley, but it's a different skill set and it's a different mentality when you have a Tyler Huntley in the game who can still come in and win you some football games in big scenarios, but he's still not the starter and he's not Lamar Jackson, with that being said.
1: Because almost no one is. Let's be fair about that. Kyle Yeomans, the voice of the Ravens, is with us in the Sports Lounge. Kyle, I want to be careful because I certainly don't think the Ravens defense has been bad by any stretch of the imagination, but you know, it hasn't made a significant jump yet from where they were a year ago in the first four games under Jesse Minter. Are you of the belief that that's, again, still Jesse Minter getting a feel for his guys and laying it out, and that's going to come? I don't know how to explain the tackling issues because I don't think that's adjusting to a new defense as much as it's just not making tackles when they're there. But what do you make of a defense that to this point is very reminiscent of the defense that we saw a year ago?
0: Yeah, I think they've done things well. I mean, they helped you win the football game in week four. If the defense doesn't come up on multiple stops and multiple occasions in that game, I don't think it's the same scenario as what it turned out to be. And the same can be said despite a roller coaster of a game in Rio against Dallas. I mean, they needed every one of those stops down the stretch. Of course, the goal line stand to force a field goal at the end is something that people maybe lose in the Tyler loop and the 7 seconds and the way that that game ended. That whole scenario doesn't happen unless the goal line stand happens to force a field goal for them to tie it at 31. So I think the biggest thing for me, I don't know if I would classify it as a tackling problem. It's a red flag. It's something that is a problem at times, but I don't think it's an all-encompassing scenario that tells us what the identity of the defense is at this moment. I think they're just waiting on playing a complete game. They were phenomenal in the first half against Indianapolis. They were phenomenal in the first half against New Orleans. They were really good in the first half against Tennessee, maybe their best half of football so far this year. But the one thing on each of those three games, despite two of those three games ending up in a win, is they let the second half get to them. Of course, New Orleans comes back and wins the game. Indianapolis ends up with 23 points after they were really negated in the first half outside of their opening drive. And then Tennessee, of course, made it a game late despite some of their struggles on offense. So I just think it's a complete game from the defense is what we're looking for. They still have all the pieces and all the talent to be one of the best defenses in the AFC, and I think that's what the standard has been. Even Jesse Minter would say they haven't reached that yet, but that's not out of the question to this point.
1: I guess that we should maybe point out, too, it is remarkable what Nnamdi Madubuike is doing, and the fourth down stop obviously stands out most significantly from Sunday, but you know, from the questions of whether he was going to play football again to being the guy that I would say at the moment is maybe making the biggest difference in the trenches for this team. It is incredible how quickly Nnamdi Madubuike has started to look like Nnamdi Madubuike again.
0: Yeah, and he makes everybody else around him better. I mean, think about Travis Jones and Calais Campbell, who both had some pressures in that game and both made an impact themselves. Roderick Washington Jr. in there, too. I mean, Madubuike is a high-level impact player that, of course, Baltimore didn't have last year. They had him through the first 2 weeks of the year, and then they were unsure whether or not he would ever return. And he hasn't just returned. He's looked fantastic. And I think when you get him alongside a healthy Trey Hendrickson and you're able to get some of these younger guys, a Zion Young and an Ethan Burke going, this front could be really special. It could be dangerous. And I think you're seeing byproducts of it, too. Because what do you say is the best friend to a linebacking core? It's a good defensive tackle. It's a good interior defensive line. And I would argue two of the guys that are making most of the impact on defense right now are Roquan Smith and Trenton Simpson. And it's part of that is because of what Madubuike and that interior defensive line are doing up front.
1: All right, how do we talk about the day that Tyler Loop had, Kyle, appropriately, right? Because, the kick before half is as big an impact play as you can have a kicker really can ever make, save for a game winner. But then, and I know that it wasn't a perfect hold, but he was kicking leather on the 40-yarder, and it should have been made. We are going to overanalyze Tyler Loop because of what's happened in the past, but I don't know how to talk about it. We know what he's capable of. It just seems like it's got to be more consistent.
0: This is a kind of a halfway answer and a halfway tease to something that'll be available on WBAL later in the week. But this week on Ravens game plan, we had special teams coordinator Anthony Levine on. And one of the things he talked about is the process with these special teamers. And if anything is off in the process, whether it's the snap, it's the hold, it's the placement, it's the kick itself and the run-up to the kick, anything can make an effect on a field goal. Now, the expectation is to be perfect in all of those areas, and that is what Tyler Loop is in the NFL to be, is perfect even when something goes wrong. I will say at the end of the game in Rio, the 56-yarder, and then the 64-yarder at the end of the half against Tennessee, when they needed it most, the snap, the hold, the process was perfect, and Tyler Loop came through. The 40-yarder, they needed it to be perfect, but the laces were directly to the left. You could see Ryan Eckley. He actually picked up the ball and placed it twice, So there was a timing element to it as well that kind of played a factor. I don't think Tyler Loop would ever put it on those guys. I don't think that he would ever make an excuse, and he would say, hey, I missed the kick. That's part of it. But I'm saying, just from an outsider's perspective, and then in talking with the special teams coordinator for this week's episode of Game Plan, I believe Tyler Loop would make that if they get another opportunity and they get the snap and the hold down in that scenario. And then I don't think it's even a conversation. Tyler Loop has answered a lot of the questions as the kicker on this football team that we had going into the year just by his play through the first 4 weeks. I guess, or I'm anticipating him to continue that as we go on the next couple of weeks as well.
1: Of course, Ravens Game Plan kicks off our game day coverage right here on WBAL, so you won't want to miss that, and then he'll be on the call. Kyle, if you don't mind, I could use some lemon pepper wet wings while you're down there in Atlanta. If there's any way that we can make that work for some of those to end up on the flight back, I would greatly appreciate it. Always appreciate you taking the time for us. Let's do it again real soon, all right?
0: Yeah, sounds good to me. I'll get your order. Go ahead and text it through.
1: Thank you, buddy.
0: See what I can do.
1: Appreciate you. It's Kyle Yeomans, the play-by-play voice of your Baltimore Ravens. We'll come back in, talk a little bit more about Tyler Huntley. Some interesting thoughts from former Ravens defensive coordinator Marvin Lewis when I caught up with him today about the man that we believe will be starting on Sunday night in Atlanta.
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3: The week of will he or won't he play began yesterday with the Ravens and Lamar Jackson as Jesse Minter fielded questions about Jackson's ankle injury that sidelined him for the entire second half of the Ravens-Titans game. Jackson's start to the 2026 season has been an excellent one once again, completing over 70% of his passes, averaging over 240 passing yards per game, and throwing for 6 touchdowns and just 1 interception. The only brief update Minter gave for Lamar:
4: I really don't think it's going to be crazy long term, but we'll see what happens.
3: The Ravens did not score in the lone half they played without Jackson, but Minter did admit that the Ravens pulled the reins back on the aggressiveness with a 2-touchdown lead and Tyler Huntley in at quarterback.
4: Lamar wasn't in the game in the second half. Chose to probably get a little bit more conservative offensively. And I told the team today, like, just because you get more conservative doesn't mean that, you know, you don't want to convert and get out of your own way.
3: Whoever starts for the Ravens in Week 5, it'll be against a now red-hot Atlanta Falcons team who just demolished the Saints on Monday Night Football 45-24. I'm Nick Testoni on the home of the Baltimore Ravens, WBAL News Radio, 1090 and FM 101.5.
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10: 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Let's take a look at traffic on the inner loop of the Beltway. Very sluggish heading through Towson, beginning from right around the Jones Falls Expressway as you head out toward Hartford Road. That's your usual traffic volume as folks are heading over toward Parkville now out of Towson. Meantime, looking at some slow-moving traffic on the outer loop of the Beltway from York Road over to Green Spring Avenue. Dealing with a couple of accidents in town. One on York Road near Timonium Road. It's right at Cinder Road. There's also a crash on York Road at Wilton Road. That's in Towson, just north of Stevenson Lane. And there's a crash in the city on North Bond at East Biddle Street. 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
11: President Trump in Sparrows Point as a major defense project is coming to the area. And Governor Wes Moore and Dan Cox debate. 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
12: Yeah, he's really going to have to. And he did some of that on the early downs, you know, because they did a couple of concepts where they kind of have a high-low concept where he reads from high to low. And he did some of that in the game. So I think that's the thing. And I think here, this is going to be their other thing, is they're going to be good at screens. You know, they're going to find some ways to make first downs and minimize the damage of longer yardage. You know, whether it's a first down screen, third down, you know, they go to empty back screens. So I really think they'll develop a plan to make him very, very efficient and get the ball out of his hands.
1: That was former Baltimore Ravens defensive coordinator and longtime Bengals head coach Marvin Lewis earlier today with me on Glenn Clark Radio. When I asked him that same thing that I just brought up with Kyle Yeomans about, hey, it would be easy to look at what Tyler Huntley did on Sunday and say, ooh, he's got to play on Sunday night. I'm not feeling good about it. I do think, as a texter brought up on the greensolutionsremodeling.com text line, 410-467-9225, the Ravens did. They played not to lose. I think you're right. And I don't think the game plan will be the exact same because they're not going to be spotted a 17-point lead to begin the game on Sunday night the way they were spotted 17 points at halftime on Sunday. Not spotted, they earned it, but they had it and they could operate with it. So I do think the game plan will be different. And we saw a much better version of Tyler Huntley last year than we had seen in his first time around as being the backup in Baltimore. I'm not terrified of him playing, but he's not Lamar Jackson either.
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10: Good afternoon. As a reminder, there are some traffic restrictions and lane closures due to the president's visit over near Sparrows Point. North and southbound Peninsula Expressway from Barrett Boulevard to Bethlehem Boulevard shut down for now. And that includes the ramps from the Beltway to Peninsula Expressway as well as to Barrett Boulevard. Westbound Bethlehem Boulevard closed at Peninsula Expressway as well. And you'll see some intermittent closings of the Beltway from exit 42 North Point Boulevard and exit 44 Browning Highway. And you'll see these closures all together until 6 o'clock this evening. WBAL TV 11 weather, overnight low of 46, tomorrow sunny, high of 72. Currently it's sunny and 67 on TV Hill. From the Mattress Warehouse Traffic Desk, I'm Tony Thornton, WBAL News Radio 1090 and FM 101.5.
13: Brett Hollander here with my friend Shauna from AES. And Shauna, great to see you.
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1: Again, if you missed it earlier today, Ian Rappaport sort of throwing some cold water on the likelihood of Lamar Jackson playing on Sunday night, saying he's got a sprained ankle that gives him only an outside chance to play on Sunday and that it could end up being multiple games. Also, more bad news to the Ravens. Durham Smythe, the veteran tight end they brought in who had experience with Declan Doyle in Chicago, he suffered a torn Achilles and is done for the season. That's what we know today. Mike Locksley met with the media today because he is still the head football coach at the University of Maryland. Perhaps surprising to more than a few of you that that's the case as Maryland sits at 2-3. What does the future entail? When might Maryland make that decision? Why haven't they done it yet? And if they do, as so many expect they will, move on from Mike Locksley, who's an actual legitimate candidate for the job? Who would want to be the football coach at the University of Maryland? Coming up in the 4 o'clock hour, we're going to talk about that. Dennis Dodd, longtime college football reporter for CBS and CBSSports.com. He's going to check in with us to share his thoughts. That's after Rob Lang in the news here in the Sports Lounge.
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11: It is sunny and 65. President Trump has arrived in Sparrows Point. He is announcing a major defense project for the area. Governor Wes Moore was invited and then disinvited, and the governor and Dan Cox record their first and only debate. We'll have an update on all of this right after ABC News at 4.
18: From ABC News, I'm Chuck Severson. Pleading guilty, a former CIA officer in federal court today, David Rush, accused of stealing tens of millions of dollars while employed by the government. ABC's Catherine Falders.
19: The former CIA officer who is obviously being held in jail had these gold bars in his home when investigators appeared to search. The total of those gold bars was about $46 million. There have been questions about whether that was the extent of the money that he allegedly stole, if you will, from the government, and how exactly that happened.
18: Cornell announcing an effort to independently conduct an investigation into its handling of Jane Doe's gang rape allegations. It's hired a law firm, King & Spalding, which is putting in charge former Deputy Attorney General Sally Yates. The price of diesel fuel remains high, in part due to the ongoing war with Iran, and President Trump said at a Nebraska rally yesterday that he signed an executive order that would release what's called dyed diesel into more of the marketplace. ABC's Karen Travers at the White House.
20: It's tax-free, typically reserved for heavy machinery that's used in farming or construction equipment. So now this will expand the potential use of this to other things. There was great applause last night when the president announced this. I was at the rally. That was probably the biggest applause line. People stood on their feet and were cheering. But analysts are warning this is likely to not have a major impact on prices because at this point there isn't a significant supply of this.
18: Skydance announcing it has completed its takeover of Warner Brothers Discovery, now owning Paramount Movie Studio, Paramount Plus, and Warner Brothers HBO Max, CBS, and CNN, and more. Skydance is already announcing layoffs are coming. The goal? $6 billion in cost savings over 3 years. 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
11: 402, President Trump has arrived in Sparrows Point. He's touring the new headquarters of Anduril. Good afternoon. I'm Robert Lang. That company is announcing a new shipyard in Baltimore County called Arsenal 2. It will expand America's submarine industrial base. The company will make components for subs and create 3,100 jobs. Speaking right now, Secretary of Defense Pete Hegseth.
21: Certainly, in our lifetime, move this quickly, with this kind of urgency, ensuring our companies deliver on behalf of warfighters. He expects it, and we're going to do it.
11: And that is Defense Secretary Pete Hegseth, the president due to speak any minute now. Brian Schimpf is the founder of Anduril. He says Sparrows Point was chosen because of the location of the old Bethlehem steel mill and where it built warships over the years, including during World War II.
22: Anduril chose Sparrows Point in part because of what this waterfront has done for the country. The Bethlehem steel mill here became the largest steel producer in the world. During the Second World War, hull after hull of Liberty ships were built at the shipyard on this site. That legacy doesn't need to stay in the past.
11: Governor Moore was supposed to be with President Trump at his announcement at Trade Point Atlantic, but Moore said he was told by the White House he could not speak.
23: The fact that we have been working with them for over a year to bring them on board, and we're excited about what it's going to mean to the area. But if the President of the United States wants to bring the circus into town and tell me that I'm not allowed to speak to the fact that we were the ones that helped bring the deal, then I will let the circus be conducted while I go back to the work of the people of Maryland.
11: And the president's taking the stage. Here is the president.
24: Hegseth and doing such a great job. We had a thing called Venezuela that went quickly. And we're doing extremely well in the Islamic Republic of Iran. Very well. They have no military. It's shot. The whole place is shot. And they were the evil one. They were the bully of the Middle East. They're not so much the bully anymore. But we have to finish up. And it's only a question of which way. Do we want to do it the nice way or the not so nice way? And pretty soon you'll find out. A very special hello to a brilliant group of people, brilliant men and women of Anduril Industries and the patriots of the greatest maritime power ever to dominate the seas, the United States Navy. Thank you. And we're especially pleased to be joined by the talented midshipmen of the one and only U.S. Naval Academy. That's a big deal. I remember I had a lot of smart friends years ago when I was in high school. They wanted to go to the Naval Academy. They couldn't get in. I said, you're not smart enough to get in. Too bad, isn't it? And it's only gotten tougher. So I congratulate you. I want to give a special salute to the sailors aboard the USS Billings who have just returned from a deployment to the Caribbean, where they helped decimate the cartel terrorists and delivered 77,000 pounds of life-saving aid to the people of Venezuela. And we're getting along great with Venezuela. We're taking out billions and billions of dollars of oil. We paid for that voyage, that little voyage we've made many, many times over. You don't hear that much anymore in this country. To the victor belong the spoils, right? An old-fashioned expression that we've brought back. But I'd like to give a very big round of applause to those people. They have done a fantastic job, and thank you very much. To all members of our armed forces, please be at ease also. Just relax, take it easy, because this is fun for me to do. I love to see this. I love you people. You're the best anywhere in the world. You're the best. It's really a lot of fun. So just enjoy it. If you enjoy Trump, if you don't enjoy Trump, by the way, I'm going around doing rallies. The Republican Party is starting to go right through the roof. Somebody said today, I wonder why. Well, I had to get out. I had to do it. We had to explain what we're doing. There's never been a time like this in our country. We have $21 trillion being invested, but we have to say it because the media doesn't like talking about that. I used to call them the fake news, but as president, I have to be a little more respectful of the media than that. So now I call him the artificial news. I took artificial off the word intelligence, and I call it super intelligence, which is really, but I think, much better. It's really much more accurate because it's really not artificial intelligence. It's super intelligence. It's artificial means fake. So I call them the artificial media, but let's not get into that. But we are doing like no country has ever done, $21 trillion, and we're building plants, we're building everything. Most importantly, we're building a military. We had $1 trillion, first time that's ever taken place, and we're going to be upping that a little bit with Pete and General Kane and all of the people that we meet with. I rebuilt our military in my first term, and we've used it a little bit in my second term, and I'm very honored to have done it. What we've done is incredible, all for peace and all for goodwill. Today we're officially launching the construction of the largest new shipyard in the United States. This is since World War II. There's been nothing like what we're doing today. The workers of Baltimore and the shipyard here at Sparrows Point have been a vital part of the American industrial strength for literally over 100 years. And along these very shores, American tradesmen built one of the first frigates in the U.S. Navy. They forged the steel that built the Empire State Building and the Golden Gate Bridge. And this is where the Patriots of Baltimore built the first ever Liberty ship in the Second World War. There's a tremendous history. I flew over it just now. And boy, it's a great piece of being a real estate developer initially. Always have. I said, that's a nice piece of real estate. And it's big. This is going to be some big yard. When I came into office for my second term, less than 2 years ago, this national treasure was abandoned and it was totally forgotten. But it's not forgotten any longer. In a tremendous victory for our country and for the city of Baltimore, Anduril is investing $3.7 billion in a state-of-the-art shipyard that will be known forever as Arsenal 2. It's one of the most, one of the biggest and one of the most significant shipyards. I think soon, very soon, will be anywhere in the world will be as significant as any. That's what we're looking for. Right here in Sparrows Point, you'll build the next generation of American submarines, including autonomous subs, torpedo tubes, and critical components for our cutting-edge Virginia-class attack submarines, the greatest and quietest ever built. And thanks to record funding from my administration, the Republicans in Congress, the U.S. Navy is also contributing an additional $2.9 billion to support the shipyard, with the possibility of ultimately, together with a lot of great patriots, $21 billion in future purchases. This is going to be a big component for our future military. This massive project will create over 3,100 new jobs right here in Maryland and will support an additional 11,000 jobs across the nation. And I love the idea of the autonomous sub. Who ever heard of autonomous? It just makes sense because I'm not sure that I would have the courage to go into submarines too much. You guys love them. But me, I'd rather be floating on the sea. So I like the idea of an autonomous sub all down there by itself, but just as accurate. I mean, it's incredible what they can do. I saw some research and development papers on it. It's unbelievable the things that we're coming up with over the next five-year period. It's nobody would ever believe it's even possible. So autonomous subs is one of them. And in the ultimate proof of our commitment to ensuring the shipyard's enduring success, American taxpayers will receive a 40% stake in the new shipyard. We get 40%. And the storied grounds of Sparrows Point will never fall silent again. There's a tremendous amount of activity going on even now. It's just starting, but even now. So I want to thank everyone who made this day possible, including Anduril founder, friend of mine, Palmer Luckey. And I want to thank Palmer. He's a great guy, very brilliant guy. CEO Brian Schimpf. COO Matt Grimm, President and Chief Strategy Officer Christian Bros, President and Chief Business Officer Matthew Steckman, along with the Secretary of War Pete Hegseth. You know, we changed the name to Secretary of War. We had great victories with Secretary of War, and then somebody became politically correct. I think it's actually politically incorrect. And they said Secretary of Defense. We like Secretary of War much better. But I want to thank Pete and the Deputy Secretary of War, Steve Feinberg, who's done a fantastic job. He's a brilliant guy. He was actually a billionaire, made billions of dollars, and he just, from the first day I knew him, all he wants to do is be in the military. He would have been much better as a general or an admiral. He would have given up all of his money to be a general or an admiral. I always say, there's a guy that's a rich guy, and the only one he respects are the generals and the admirals. He likes the military, and he's done a fantastic job, but it's really, we call it the Pentagon's Deal Team 6. Deal Team 6. Little cute. Little cute. Thanks as well to a great Secretary of Commerce, Howard Lutnick, who's sitting right up here in the very blinding sun. How you doing? Okay, it looks like the sun's right smack in your face. Director of the Office of Management and Budget, Russ Vogt, who's fantastic. He's done a job. We have some big surprises coming up in another few weeks, right, Russ? He's going to be one of the very important people in the history of our country, in my opinion. He's got some great things happening. Acting Secretary of the Navy, Hung Cao, who everyone loves. Director of Submarine Programs, Admiral Rob Goucher. And Superintendent of the U.S. Naval Academy, General Michael Borg-Schulte. We also have Baltimore Ravens star. Oh, ho, ho, these guys are making a lot of money. They're doing very well. I think they're 3-1 or something like that. They're doing good. Ravens star Marlon Humphrey, Tyler Loop, Ryan Eckley, and Nick Moore. Could you stand up? You guys are what? Big stars. Where are you guys? Here they are.
0: The president acknowledging four members of the Ravens who are in Sparrow's Point.
24: He's going to look coach-like. And I said, tell me.
0: They're standing up.
24: Is he a coach? They said, no, he's the snapper. You know, nowadays, those long snappers are very valuable. It's an amazing job you do with that. And he's got an unblemished record. How far is that, like 10 yards deep or more? 15 yards and he throws strikes. He throws strikes. I don't know how the hell you do it. So he's got a little gray hair, I noticed. But, you know, they don't care. They want him for one play. They want him for one play. You look damn good, too. Thank you. Congratulations. What a team you have. You have a great team this year. And say hello to your quarterback. He's a little bit injured, but and tell him I know his mother. I met his mother a few times in Palm Beach, and she's a fantastic, beautiful woman. But give him my regards. He is some player. You have a great year. Thank you. Thank you, fellas.
0: And the president acknowledging four members of the Ravens who are at Sparrow's Point, Tyler Loop, Ryan Eckley, Nick Moore, and Marlon Humphrey, all in Sparrow's Point, as the president announces the $6.6 billion project by Anduril to build in Sparrow's Point state-of-the-art submarines and create 3,100 permanent jobs, a total of 14,000 related jobs. The company says Sparrow's Point was chosen because of the location of the old Bethlehem steel mill, where warships were built over the years. The president's touring that facility before speaking today. This particular project will cost $6.6 billion, including $2.9 billion from the federal government, noting the president says the federal government will have a 40% stake in this. There's also incentives offered by both the state and Baltimore County. Governor Moore had pointed out that earlier today. And also the other thing is the president, the CEO, Brian Schimpf, earlier praising Governor Moore. But Governor Moore, as we've been reporting, not there at Sparrow's Point. He was disinvited by the White House because he wasn't allowed to speak. He was expected to speak, and then the White House overruled that. Let's listen in a little bit more on the president here.
24: It's hard to believe. Same country, more advanced, much more advanced. We build other things, but we're going to be back into building great, great ships. And Anduril's Arsenal 2 will form part of the industrial backbone of the 21st century of the United States Navy, and it'll be known really as the Golden Fleet. This is the golden age of America. We're doing numbers that nobody ever thought were possible. We're doing the biggest numbers economically that we've ever done in the history of our country. You know, in my first term, we had the best economy that we've ever had. It was interrupted by COVID at the end, but we had the best numbers even with that. We left with a stock market that was higher than it was at the beginning. It was the highest stock market up until that time. And now we have 81 times in a little more than a year and a half, 81 all-time stock market highs. The highest price, if you look at your 401ks, we are higher than at any time, over $45,000 more in average value. That's in a very short period of time. But the big thing is $21 trillion being invested by others into our country. There's never been a country that's even close to that. The highest number was 3, and we're at 21 trillion, and that's building factories all over the country. It's building plants. Our drug industry is coming back. Our car industry.
0: And that is President Trump as he continues to speak in Sparrows Point, the new headquarters of Anduril, building a new submarine plant. We will have more on the story coming up in the news at 4:30 and detailed coverage tonight on WBAL News Now at 5 o'clock. More of the Sports Lounge is straight ahead. It's 4:18. 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
5: 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Get in the zone. Let's take a look at traffic on the Beltway. That's where a lot of your mess is this afternoon. If you're trying to get from Towson over toward Parkville and Overly, it's going to be a slow go along the inner loop, stop and go
10: from really the Harrisburg Expressway out past Delaney Valley Road, Perrin Parkway, Hartford Road, all the way in toward 95. On the other side of the Beltway, more the same. It's slow from 95, stretching all the way out toward Towson right now. And then you get a bit of a break right around Green Spring Avenue. There is an accident in Towson on Bologna Avenue at York. There's also a crash reported in Dundalk on Wise Avenue at Merritt Boulevard. 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
1: Glenn Clark with you in the Sports Lounge this afternoon here on WBAL. Let's reset a little bit. Obviously, story of the day. Ian Rappaport of NFL Network and ESPN reporting earlier this morning that it's a sprained ankle for Lamar Jackson and that it doesn't look good, said it gives him only an outside chance to play Sunday against the Falcons, which would, of course, mean that Tyler Huntley would be in line to start. He adds Jackson could end up missing multiple games based on how rehab goes, but the injury is not considered long-term or surgical. So we are expecting, and we talked about it in 3 o'clock hour, we are expecting that we will see Tyler Huntley on Sunday night. Of course, that does leave wiggle room in that reporting that it could change, but it looks more and more as though it will be Tyler Huntley on Sunday. And then the big question will be, with division games looming after that, when might we see Lamar Jackson return? But they are not expecting it to be crazy long term, you might say, as Jesse Minter suggested yesterday. Also, Durham Smythe out for the season with a torn Achilles. Those are the big stories in Baltimore sports today. Obviously, you just heard from the president, and a few Ravens players were in attendance and acknowledged by the president during that event. Marlon Humphrey, as well as Nick Moore, Tyler Loop, and Ryan Eckley, the Ravens special teamers in attendance for the event today in Sparrows Point. Another major storyline that we're following in local sports this week. Oh, thank you. The reminder, Lane Johnson announced his retirement. Lane Johnson, who is still playing at like 40 years old. It was unbelievable how long Lane Johnson, a legitimate like Hall of Fame caliber offensive lineman for the Philadelphia Eagles. He's only 36. I aged him a bit. Jason Peters straight up played until he was 40. Like, Jason Peters legit made it to 40. Lane Johnson announces his retirement from the NFL today. But a local storyline that we've been monitoring the last couple of weeks, as Maryland football has lost their last three games. They actually did not play terribly in the first half against Nebraska on the road on Saturday, but they fell apart in the second half of that game, losing 48-23, is the future of Maryland football coach Mike Locksley. There have been multiple reports now that have suggested that Mike Locksley is not long for College Park. This week, Josh Pate, who you see regularly on ESPN's programming, I believe he's actually employed by CBS where he does his show. Josh Pate said this.
12: So Mike Locksley at Maryland, he's done. That search has begun behind the scenes. A matter of when, not if. I always get scared I'm going to say that wrong, Jesse. You think it's a matter of if, not when. Like, that's how it's going to roll off the tongue, but that's not the case here. It's a matter of when, not if. How appealing is that job? What does the pool of candidates look like? You know, could Maryland go and get one of these coordinators? How many other jobs open that bumps Maryland down the ladder? These are all very important questions.
1: Agreed on all of that, but Josh Pate suggests it's fait accompli, which is very similar to what we discussed last week with Heather Dinich, who covers college football for ESPN, and what Jeff Ehrman of InsideMDSports.com has been reporting now for a little bit, that the decision has essentially already been made with the caveat that maybe it could change if somehow Maryland were to do something none of us thinks is possible, which would be to go on the road this week and beat Ohio State. With that in mind, today Mike Locksley held a press conference, and his quarterback has been struggling quite a bit. Malik Washington, former Archbishop Spalding quarterback, 2 weeks ago against UCLA, 142 yards, 18 of 38, no touchdowns, four picks. This past week at Nebraska, 23 of 44, 254 yards, one touchdown, two picks. So with his job potentially on the line, is Mike Locksley considering changing quarterbacks? He addressed that today during his weekly press conference.
9: Yeah, I'll start by one. He's our quarterback, and there's no doubt when you go into a game when without the ability to consistently run the football, it puts a lot of pressure on a young quarterback, and we know the injury bugs that we had at that position, and so a lot of pressure was put on Malik to throw the ball and to do things throwing the ball, which when you throw the ball as much as we have, you'll have some.
1: By the way, that's the right decision. Whether your job's on the line or not, Malik Washington also actually played pretty well against Virginia Tech and on the road at UConn. It's not like Malik Washington's been awful all season. We can ask questions about Malik Washington's development and maybe some of the calculus that Maryland is doing. As a lot of people have said, well, the one thing you don't want to do is lose Malik Washington. Look, if you make a coaching change, you're almost certainly losing your quarterback. You're not promoting someone on staff that you think is going to stick around and that's going to be how you keep Malik Washington. Part of the calculus is you're making a decision of, is it so bad that even if we lose this prized quarterback recruit that Mike Locksley was able to get to come to College Park, even if it costs us that and probably Zion Ealy, the highest rated recruit Maryland's ever had, even if it costs us those players, do we still need to do this? Malik Washington, if they fire Mike Locksley, is almost certainly gone. It's not completely certain. He does care deeply about being local, but the relationship is significant. I don't know who could keep Malik Washington at Maryland. Let's talk more about the situation at Maryland. We come back in. Appreciate him working around our schedule. But Dennis Dodd, who's covered college football for a long time for CBS and CBSSports.com, will get his thoughts on Mike Locksley's future and who could be his replacement on BAL.
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10: 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Get in the zone. Let's take a look at traffic on the Beltway. That's where a lot of your mess is this afternoon. If you're trying to get from Towson over toward Parkville and Overly, it's going to be a slow go along the inner loop, stop and go from really the Harrisburg Expressway out past Delaney Valley Road, Perrin Parkway, Hartford Road, all the way in toward 95. On the other side of the Beltway, more of the same. It's slow from 95, stretching all the way out toward Towson right now. And then you get a bit of a break right around Green Spring Avenue. There is an accident in Towson on Bologna Avenue at York. There's also a crash reported in Dundalk on Wise Avenue at Merritt Boulevard. Starting slow, heat can damage your battery. 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
0: 4:30, sunny and 66. Good afternoon. I'm Robert Lang. President Trump speaking in Sparrows Point right now, where Anduril Industries has committed $6.6 billion to build a new shipyard that will build high-tech submarines.
24: Today, we're officially launching the construction of the largest new shipyard in the United States. This is since World War II. There's been nothing like what we're doing today. The workers of Baltimore and the shipyard here at Sparrows Point have been a vital part of the American industrial strength for literally over 100 years.
0: 3,100 jobs due to be created in the project. The company located in Trade Point Atlantic, site of the former Bethlehem Steel Mill, where warships were once built. The company's founder praising Governor Wes Moore for helping to bring the project to Sparrows Point, but Moore said he was uninvited from the events by the White House. The governor speaking to reporters after recording his first and only debate with Republican Dan Cox today. The debate airs statewide tonight, including here on WBL News Radio tonight at 7. The governor did not explicitly commit to serving a four-year term if reelected. Amid speculation, he is seeking a higher office. The two candidates exchange accusations and criticisms over the economy, immigration, and crime. Other news, a collaboration between local, state, and federal law enforcement leads to dozens of arrests throughout the Baltimore area, including four murder suspects. And the merger between Warner Brothers and Paramount is official. Both movie studios now owned by Skydance, the conglomerate owned by David Ellison. The merger been facing legal challenges, could face legal issues in terms if terms of the settlement are not met. DraftKings has the Ravens a 3-point underdogs for Sunday night's game against the Falcons, as it's uncertain Lamar Jackson won't play due to his ankle injury. Stocks are up today. Details now on the closing bell report from Bloomberg News. 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
14: This is a Bloomberg Money Minute. Fresh record closing highs today for the NASDAQ and the S&P 500 on continued demand for everything related to AI and a lot of optimism ahead of the new earnings season, which kicks off next week. All the major averages today rising about 0.5%.

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1: The closing bell has rung. Is it time to rest? 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
6: Traffic.
7: Traffic continues to stack up along the top side of the Beltway. It is slow on the outer loop coming out of Rosedale, beginning from 95 and stretching out toward Perry Parkway. Inner loop, more the same. It's slow from the 83s all the way in toward the Lady Valley, Perry Parkway, and Hartford Road as well. And, of course, that has an impact on your travel on both the Harrisburg Expressway and the JFX approaching the Beltway. And there is an accident over in Glen Burnie. It's on Ordnance Road at Blades Lane. Anne Arundel County Police are on the scene. WBAL TV 11 weather overnight, low of 46. Tomorrow, sunny, high of 72. Currently, it's sunny and 67 here on TV Hill. From the Mattress Warehouse Traffic Desk, I'm Tony Thornton, WBAL News Radio 1090 and FM 101.5.
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8: Well, we continue along here in the Sports Lounge on WBAL. Glenn Clark with you this afternoon. And Maryland, all they've got to do is go on the road to Ohio State and see if they can't fix their season. If they don't, the questions will only get louder about the future of head coach Mike Locksley. Joining us now to talk about that, longtime college football writer for CBS, our friend Dennis Dodd is with us here in the Sports Lounge. Dennis, it's Glenn. It's always great to chat with you, man. Is there a world where Mike Locksley is still the football coach at Maryland in the next couple of weeks?
9: Yeah, I mean, yeah, in the next couple of weeks, sure. I mean, I can't get inside the head of administration, what kind of timeline they want to follow. I would guess it's not going to last until the end of the season. They want to get out in front on candidates and at least, you know, in good faith, make contact behind the scenes through their representatives, the people they're interested in. So, yeah, I mean, it could get really ugly, but 3 weeks, yeah. 2 weeks, you know, I can see it.
8: I guess. It just sort of feels like at this point you're coming home after that for a homecoming game. I don't know. If you're going to do it, why not just go ahead and do it? And I guess the question that I come back to, because I can't defend where Maryland is with Mike Locksley, I do think there's reasons why they've gotten here, and I think that a couple years ago Mike Locksley did about as well as he's capable of doing. But
9: yeah,
8: this is still kind of Maryland football to me, where, okay, fire the coach, sure, but what do you really think is changing at that point?
9: Yeah, that's right. There needs to be a philosophy. Let me say up front, I'm a big Mike Locksley guy. I go way back with him. I'm so glad he got to rehab his coaching career at Alabama and eventually get the Maryland job. It's not working out. It does look like he's going to be the first guy.

0: I hired in this cycle, if nothing else happens. But yeah, I mean, it's there. I think there are some really good names on the list, on my list, that we'll have to ask the first question right now: how good is the Maryland job? You know, in a conference that in a few years, maybe more less than that, is going to be taking $100 million per school in media rights alone. And so then we get to the question, Glenn, that is the main question in college football today, and I'm sure they've heard it at Maryland, Indiana slash Vanderbilt slash Texas Tech has done it. Why can't we? And that's the secret sauce.
1: Let's talk about that. Dennis Dodd covers college football for CBS. He's with us here in the Sports Lounge. Is that reasonable? I acknowledge what you just laid out, and Maryland fans are asking themselves the same question. Well, college football has changed. Hasn't Indiana proved that you can go from, you know, the outhouse to the penthouse? My response is typically, I still think there was a better infrastructure at Indiana than there was at Maryland. I also think it's possible they legitimately hired the greatest coach in the history of college football. And I don't say that, you know, just to be fun. I think that's legitimately possible that Kurt Cignetti has at least done the greatest job in college football history. Is it reasonable to think that's possible for programs just because it happened in Indiana?
0: Yeah, I mean, that's the question. That's the question I raised. If they can do it, why can't we do it? And that is the question everybody is asking. It varies from school to school, but it's less about, I don't want to say recruiting. It's more about the money you spend in recruiting. It's less about high school recruiting. It's more about getting in players with production than potential. In fact, that's what Cignetti says flat out. We wanted players with production, not potential. It's early on. Their transfers have gone down every year to the point, I think they only took 13 this year. They took 31 the first year. That being said, yeah, you can do it. That's one of the benefits of the portal, of this NIL era, that it's brought about incredible amounts of parity. Those schools we just talked about can win. Anybody can win. The secret sauce, Glenn, is taking that money and that investment and that talent and putting it in a food processor and weaponizing it on the field. I don't know if anybody outside of Kurt Cignetti has that math problem, has that math problem figured out. Definitely, absolutely. And that's whoever takes the Maryland job is going to. You get players, they got to mesh, they got to win, they got to work, they got to not sit down and, if things go bad, and pout and come in after a good game and ask for more money. That's the kind of stuff that Cignetti has figured out.
1: The argument there would be that's why you need to find a coach at the level of a Kurt Cignetti and try to not only hire them but get them to bring their guys. You know, as you alluded to, that's how Kurt Cignetti sort of laid the foundation in Indiana. But, Charles Huff is a name that has come up a lot from between Maryland fans because – he's from the Eastern Shore of Maryland. He had a stint at Maryland once. But I keep coming back to and saying, if I'm Charles Huff and I have a good season at Memphis, I got to be shooting higher than Maryland, right?
0: And that's the thing with a lot of these names I'm running across. You know, Jake Dickert, who I love, who has turned around Washington State and now Wake, you know, is he aiming for higher than Maryland after what he's done? In other words, I don't, you know, if he's sitting there going, I don't want to go through this again. You know, I pulled rabbits out of hats at two places. I don't want to have to do it again. I want a solid P4. Charles Huff, you know, I don't know. I had him high on my list, and I started looking around at guys, 43 years old, has never been a coordinator, but has succeeded at Southern Miss and Marshall before going to Memphis and has them 4-1 and in the thick of a, you know, group of six playoff spot. His next move has to be to a Power Four. But again, is Maryland that Power Four? I don't know.
1: I don't know that that's the case either. Dennis Dodd from CBS with us here. Dennis, the other thought would be if you're trying to replicate what Kurt Cignetti did, maybe you don't look too far from Kurt Cignetti, right? And maybe look at like Shanahan, maybe look at one of his coordinators. I know that's not sexy. No one's going to be very excited about that, but is that maybe a more likely path for Maryland to find a coach, considering perhaps coordinators don't know that they definitely have better jobs available, and they might be more inclined to say, this is my chance to get a Group of Four job.
0: Yeah, the Maryland can't limit itself. I mean, the guys you're talking about, they have to consider assistants, coordinators, head coaches, pretty much, I don't know, somebody in the NFL, I don't know. But Mike Shanahan, no relation, offensive coordinator at Indiana, Brian Haynes, defensive coordinator in Indiana, are hotter than July right now. I would suspect that they got called by a lot of schools in the offseason. We had a record amount of turnover. They told me something that they stayed at Indiana. And so why is the Maryland opening going to change their mind when, a whole bunch of schools wasn't able to change their mind? And they got bumps. I'm sure they got bumps in salary to stay. They're going to be head coaches soon. The question is, again, is it Maryland? And Maryland can't worry about, what if these guys get hot and leave in 3 years?
1: Sure.
0: Hey, you slap your hands together and say good luck. You're just trying to turn this thing around right now. You're not necessarily looking for somebody to stay 15 years because you're not in that position. You just got to get somebody who can work now.
1: The other path that I wonder if you can go is a redemptive type of hire, right? Like someone who has failed before, and maybe Brian Kelly's star is still too high for Maryland, but is that the route you could go?
0: Yeah, I mean, he's taken a year off and doing TV. It could be a Nick Saban-like thing. And I don't mean winning 7 national championships. What I mean is he's got so much leverage that he comes in there and says, the only person I answer to is the president. We're going to do it my way. If you got a problem with that, don't hire me. He's a proven winner. No matter what you think of the man, he's a proven winner, big-time winner, everywhere he's been. So that's the track record. Again, are you going to have to overpay for him? Mm-hmm. Absolutely. You're Maryland, and he's Brian Kelly. LSU probably overpaid for him. He had a winning record there. He did quite well. But again, it's the Maryland thing. The money's going to be there. It's going to take, I did some pen to paper here. I think, my buyout is $9.5
1: million. Yeah.
0: $20 million at least to hire the new guy. That's total contract. Probably much higher than that. $5 to $7 million for the assistant, so $40 million to change coaches, and then you got to get, you're going to have, look, if this Protect College Sports Act goes through, your ceiling to spend on an annual roster is going to be $50 million. Now, is everybody going to do that? No, but you're in the Big Ten, and you're either in or out as a big time Power Four school. So that's what the kind of money they're going to have to put in. You know better than I what is Kevin Plank's involvement?
1: It's been lesser, right? Like, he's actually been far more focused on basketball, and for good reason. Yeah. It's not a football program that's going to get you a lot of bang for your buck. So can you go back and hope that he's got more? Dennis, it really does sound like no matter what we're talking about, yes, they're probably going to move on from Mike Locksley, but the question remains, how serious is Maryland about this?
0: Right.
1: And that's going to play a role in whatever direction they might go in a potential coaching search.
0: And can you turn it around quickly? Absolutely. We just noted the examples. It's happening all over the sport. You see it in upsets week by week. So I think that's the best thing Maryland has going for it, if they get the right guy. And if they have a commitment, that's probably the biggest part of this. They can turn this thing around. And get good quickly. Ralph Friesen good? Sure. Ralph's the patron saint. So was Bobby Ross. You can get there, but that was a long, long time ago.
1: And in a different league as well, obviously.
0: Yep.
1: Not in the Big Ten.
0: Yep.
1: Always appreciate you taking the time for us. Thanks so much for hopping on. We look forward to doing this again soon.
0: All right, Glenn, thanks.
1: Thank you, Dennis Dodd, for spending time with us this afternoon. We're going to talk more. I've heard from a lot of you about Mike Locksley via the GreenSolutionsRemodeling.com text line. 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
9: Traffic.
10: Traffic continues to stack up along the top side of the Beltway. It is slow on the outer loop coming out of Rosedale, beginning from 95 and stretching out toward Perry Parkway. Inner loop, more the same. It's slow from the 83s all the way in toward the Delaney Valley, Perry Parkway, and Hartford Road as well. And, of course, that has an impact on your travel on both the Harrisburg Expressway and the JFX approaching the Beltway. And there is an accident over in Glen Burnie. It's on Ordnance Road at Blades Lane. And Arundel County Police are on the scene. WBAL TV 11 weather overnight, low of 46. Tomorrow, sunny, high of 72. Currently, it's sunny and 67 here on TV Hill. From the Mattress Warehouse Traffic Desk, I'm Tony Thornton, WBAL News Radio 1090 and FM 101.5.
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12: President Trump in Sparrows Point as a major defense project is coming to the area. And Governor Wes Moore and Dan Cox debate. Love details coming up on WBAL News Now at 5.
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15: Heard from a lot of you in the GreenSolutionsRemodeling.com text line today, and a lot in particular about Maryland. Some of the regulars who get in, compare the money being spent by other Maryland, other Big Ten schools to what Maryland's spending in NIL. Maryland made a massive investment this year just to catch up with the bottom end of what Big Ten schools are spending in NIL, somewhere in the range of $20 million. Ohio State's in the range of $50 million. And as you heard Dennis Dodd bring up, if the Protect College Sports Act were to become a law, and it passed the Senate, but right now there is no thought that it's going to go in front of the House, but it would cap spending at about $50 million. I don't see the path for Maryland getting anywhere into the realm of that, which doesn't mean they can't be better than they are right now or couldn't occasionally be competitive with more, you know, middle-of-the-road Big Ten teams. I don't think it's going to get people fired up about Maryland football in this state, but it would be better than it is right now. to be fair, they were better than they are right now under the current coach, who we're prepared to see fired. It's a difficult conversation. One texter said, Coach Loxley was a loser when he was with the team the first time. He was an interim coach for a team that was so bad they fired their coach. So I have no idea how you think that's something to compare. I'm no football expert, but hiring the second time was for reasons other than being a good coach. What? Franklin was kind of offered the job before he went to Penn State. So all of your facts are wrong. James Franklin was already at Penn State by the time the Maryland job became available. James Franklin was one point the coach in waiting at Maryland. And they, if you want to say they screwed up, what they screwed up was if they were going to move on from Ralph Regan, they needed to move on when they could still elevate James Franklin to being the head coach. Would it have been much different? I'm skeptical. I don't think Maryland has a coaching problem. I think Maryland has a Maryland problem. It's just an impossible job. But they definitely failed that, and that's how they ended up with Randy Edsall, was they decided to move on from Ralph Regan, but not in time to keep James Franklin as the head coach. They definitely screwed that up. There's no doubt that's true. But once he was gone, he was already at Penn State. You're not leaving Penn State for Maryland. Imagine it's be like me leaving WBAL to go work at the old Podunk station that I used to be at years ago. Like, come on, man. What are we talking about? And then for those of you that have suggested that maybe the Ravens should play Joe Fagnano, come on, man. It's Magic Beans. They're going to play Tyler Huntley, and they showed last year they could win with Tyler Huntley. If Lamar Jackson's out for a long time and Tyler Huntley is a disaster, then you could have that conversation. But suggesting that you go with Magic Beans over a guy that's already won games in the NFL, stop. Tune in Wednesday, October 7th as WBAL News Radio, that's tomorrow, turns the airwaves back over to you so you can be heard during Your Voice Amplified. This month, we're discussing the race for governor just hours after we air the only scheduled debate between Wes Moore and Dan Cox tonight. It's your chance to react to the debate, discuss the issues that matter most to you, and let the candidates know how their message sits with you. Tune in to C4 and Brian Neiman at 8 a.m. tomorrow for a full hour of your phone calls and texts as we give you a chance to sound off exclusively on WBAL News Radio 1090 and FM 101.5.
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16: Traffic.
10: This check on traffic is brought to you by Mattress Warehouse. We'll take a look at traffic on the Baltimore Beltway this afternoon. If you're heading home, coming from Green Spring Avenue on the Inner Loop all the way past the 83s, it's going to be a very slow ride for you. Bumper-to-bumper traffic continuing all the way out past Perrin Parkway as well. Now, that also has an impact on your travel on both the JFX and the Harrisburg Expressway, making your approaches to the ramps of the Beltway a lot of heavy congestion because of the backup on the Beltway. Meantime, there's a crash in the city on York Road just south of Woodbourne Avenue, and also there's an accident in Glen Burnie on Ordinance Road just north of Blades Lane. Anne Arundel County Police are on the scene. From the Mattress Warehouse Traffic Desk, I'm Tony Thornton, WBAL News Radio 1090 and FM 101.5.
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15: Two MLB playoff games coming up tonight. The Dodgers and Braves play a pivotal game 3. Yoshinobu Yamamoto on the mound against Chris Sale for that one. That's at 6 o'clock. And then later tonight, the Brewers try to finish off the San Diego Padres on the road. Two dramatic games in Milwaukee. The Brewers got both of them, including Jackson Churio with a walk-off in the bottom of the ninth in Game 2. The Padres try to keep their season alive. Nick Pivetta on the mound for San Diego. Dustin May goes for Milwaukee. 9:30 from the West Coast tonight in that one. And then if that series continues, as many series are still alive, we know three of them will definitively have games tomorrow if that one continues a game tomorrow. Thanks to Ryan Leshko. Thanks to you for joining us. Rob Lang and WBAL News Now coming up next.
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12: President Trump comes to Sparrows Point as a new shipyard. Plans for one are unveiled in Sparrows Point. There is some controversy over whether Governor Moore could attend this event, and Governor Moore and Dan Cox hold their first debate. We've got it all covered right after ABC News at 5.
14: From ABC News, I'm Lindsay Davis, anchor of Prime, streaming weeknights on ABC News Live. A house of horrors is what California officials are calling a home where they say 21 children were living. They say all were born via surrogate mothers. The parents have been charged with child abuse and neglect. Nannies were instructed to discipline the children, says Los Angeles County District Attorney Nathan Hochman.
22: And what was going on has been alleged in the complaint. Of that discipline is nothing short of absolute physical abuse, beatings, and punishment on a daily basis.
14: The DA says the couple paid one surrogate $135,000. Cornell University has tapped a law firm, Kings and Spalding, to conduct the investigation into the school's handling of Jane Doe's gang rape allegations. ABC's Peter Haralambos.
23: According to a statement, the Board of Trustees now has a special committee leading this, that this investigation is going to cover not only this 2024 incident and the school's response to it, but Cornell's broader policies.
14: The investigation will be led by Sally Yates, a former acting U.S. Attorney General. U.S. officials are urging Russia to give more details about its pneumonic plague lab death in Siberia. Secretary of State Marco Rubio.
24: We encourage Russia to be transparent and share more information with the world so that all of us could react accordingly and appropriately.
14: Skydance announces it has completed its takeover of Warner Brothers Discovery. The new giant media company owns Paramount, Paramount Plus, Warner Brothers, HBO Max, CBS, CNN, and more. It reduces competition, says ABC News legal contributor Kim Whaley.
25: We've got a series of statutes dating back to the 19th century that basically represent the idea that competition is good for consumers. If you've got a bunch of hamburger restaurants on the street, the price will go down.
14: Skydance is announcing layoffs are coming. Wall Street major indexes closed higher. The S&P 500 and NASDAQ at record highs. 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
12: It is 5:02. Good afternoon. We begin in Sparrows Point, where in the last hour, President Trump was at Trade Point Atlantic, where a defense technology company, Anduril Industries, announced plans to build a new shipyard to build submarines.
26: Today, we're officially launching the construction of the largest new shipyard in the United States
1: This is since World War II. There's been nothing like what we're doing today. The workers of Baltimore and the shipyard here at Sparrows Point have been a vital part of the American industrial strength for literally over 100 years. And along these very shores, American tradesmen built one of the first frigates in the U.S. Navy. They forged the steel that built the Empire State Building and the Golden Gate Bridge. And this is where the Patriots of Baltimore built the first ever Liberty ship in the Second World War.
12: The company will make components for the subs and create 3,100 permanent jobs.
2: Anduril chose Sparrows Point in part because of what this waterfront has done for the country. The Bethlehem steel mill here became the largest steel producer in the world. During the Second World War, hull after hull of Liberty ships were built at the shipyard on this site. That legacy doesn't need to stay in the past.
12: And that is Brian Schimpf, the company's founder. He also praised Governor Moore's administration for helping to broker the deal to bring the shipyard to Sparrows Point. But the governor, who had been invited to today's event, has now been uninvited by the White House. He was told he couldn't speak. The governor reacting to that.
3: That is correct. That I will not be there later on today. That this was a deal that we helped bring. This is going to be the largest private investment that we have seen in over a decade inside of the state of Maryland. It's bringing 3,100 jobs. We are very proud of the fact that we have been working with them for over a year to bring them on board.
12: The White House said the governor was invited to attend the event but did not speak. The governor spoke to reporters after he recorded his debate today with Republican Dan Cox. The debate at MPT Studios in Owings Mills would likely be the only debate. The governor and Cox traded accusations over taxes, the economy, crime, and Cox's ties to President Trump. There is also this exchange over Governor Moore's military record.
4: I do respect your service. I thank you for it. But why don't you release your records?
3: My definition of patriotism was when I put on the uniform of this country and I served overseas. Mr. Cox's definition of patriotism was putting on a red cap.
4: Oh, please.
3: And then being able to bus people down to the Capitol on January 6th. It is not, oh, please. It's that when I had a chance to express my patriotism, I used it to protect us. When you had a chance to express your patriotism, you use it to try to destroy
4: us. That's a lie. That is an absolute lie. It's a falsity, just like every other thing that seems to come out of this governor's mouth.
12: Both candidates spoke to reporters after the debate. We'll bring you what they had to say to reporters coming up at 5:16. You'll be able to hear the debate in its entirety tonight at 7 o'clock right here on WBAL News Radio. Coming up, we have breaking news, an arrest in the weekend shooting death of a 12-year-old girl in Baltimore. 5:05 on WBAL News Now at 6.
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6: As a traffic reminder for you this afternoon, if you are in the Sparrows Point area, there are some road closures and lane restrictions due to the president's visit. North and southbound Peninsula Expressway from Merritt Boulevard to Bethlehem Boulevard is shut down, and that includes the ramps from the Beltway to Peninsula Expressway as well as to Bethlehem Boulevard. Westbound Bethlehem Boulevard is closed at Peninsula Expressway as well, and you'll see some intermittent closings of the Beltway from exit 42, that's North Point Boulevard, and exit 44, Groning Highway. You'll see those closures in effect until 6 o'clock this evening. From the Mattress Warehouse Traffic Desk, I'm Tony Thornton, WBAL News Radio 1090 and FM 101.5.
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26: Weather.
27: The forecast for tonight, expect mostly clear skies. It'll be chilly again with temperatures dropping back into the low to mid 40s. During the day tomorrow, it's going to be a beautiful day, mostly sunny and a little bit warmer with high temperatures in the low 70s. 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
12: It is a sunny, crisp fall afternoon, 65 in Baltimore.
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12: And it is 5:06, and we have breaking news from Baltimore City, where Mayor Brandon Scott and Police Commissioner Richard Worley announced the arrest of a 23-year-old man in the shooting death of 12-year-old Chloe Ishway. She was shot, killed by gunfire, as two men fought over a parking space in Leon Day Park on Saturday night. The suspect is identified as 23-year-old Tyree Reynolds, and he's facing multiple charges, including murder, attempted murder, assault, reckless endangerment, and other offenses.
7: both the mayor and the police commissioner said in a statement issued just minutes ago that Chloe was just 12 years old. She should have had a whole life ahead of her, a school, career, time spent with family and friends. Instead, she was killed because two adult men resorted to deadly violence to resolve an argument over a parking spot. The statement goes on to say the arrest represents an important step towards accountability for Chloe and her family, and we are grateful to everyone who contributed to the investigation. Chloe's tragic death is a painful reminder of the responsibility we all share to protect our children and keep our community safe. Once again, Baltimore police arresting 23-year-old Tyree Reynolds in connection with Saturday night's shooting death of 12-year-old Chloe Ishway, killed by gunfire as two men fought over a parking spot in Leon Day Park. And we will continue to follow this story throughout the evening and on WBAL News Now and here and on WBAL.com and the WBAL radio app. A collaboration between local, state, and federal law enforcement led to dozens of arrests over the last few weeks throughout the Baltimore area.
8: The operation happened between September 14th and September 26th, where 86 people were arrested, four of those suspects arrested for murder, and include the arrest of 31-year-old Wayne Burnett, who was accused of killing his two-year-old back in 2024. The other warrants served include assault, attempted murder, sex offense, as well as 34 misdemeanors, including traffic violations and theft. Caitlin Bancroft, WBAL News Radio 1090 and FM 101.5.
7: And it was day two of the trial of the man accused of setting Baltimore's deadly Stricker Street fire that killed three firefighters. A city arson detective told investigators they tracked the defendant wearing a blue and yellow coat across seven city watch cameras. We'll get a report on the trial from WBAL's Kate Amara in our next half hour. 5:09 on WBAL News Now.
9: 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And Shauna, great to see you.
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0: NFL Network reports Lamar Jackson has only an outside chance to play Sunday night against the Falcons because of a sprained ankle. Voice of the Ravens, Kyle Yeomans, tells the Sports Lounge, backup QB Tyler Huntley is capable of much more than what fans saw after taking over in Baltimore's Week 4 win over Tennessee.
15: If he is indeed the starter going into Sunday night football in Atlanta, they're going to have to play with some level of aggressive nature on the offensive side, so they will give him the opportunity to go and make plays.
0: Ravens coach Jesse Minter said the team remains optimistic Jackson won't be sidelined for long. DraftKings now has the Ravens as underdogs going into Sunday. Reports say tight end Durham Smythe is out for the season with a torn Achilles. The MLB playoffs continue today with the Braves and Dodgers tied at a game apiece. The Brewers can advance to the NLCS with a win over the Padres. I'm Rick Hoschel on your radio home for the Orioles, Ravens, and Navy football. 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
14: Traffic.
16: Heavy traffic delays continue on the BW Parkway coming out of Laurel this afternoon, beginning from Route 198 and stretching all the way up to Route 100 heading toward Hanover. In a loop of the Beltway out of Pikesville, you're jammed up from Park Heights Avenue over to the Jones Falls Expressway, and then from there, just going to be more of a stop-and-go pace all the way up toward Hartford Road. There was an accident in the city on East 33rd at Edna Road. Look out for this crash on Sinclair at Edison Highway. And there's also an accident in the city on West Lafayette at North Monroe Street. From the Mattress Warehouse Traffic Desk, I'm Tony Thornton, WBAL News Radio 1090 and FM 101.5.
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27: The forecast for tonight, expect mostly clear skies. It'll be chilly again with temperatures dropping back into the low to mid 40s. During the day tomorrow, it's going to be a beautiful day, mostly sunny and a little bit warmer with high temperatures in the low 70s. 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
19: Breaking news from Baltimore Mayor Brandon Scott and Police Commissioner Richard Worley. 23-year-old Tyree Reynolds has just been arrested for the shooting death of 12-year-old Chloe Ishway Saturday in Leon Day Park. The victim was apparently hit by gunfire related to an argument over a parking space. President Trump was in Baltimore County at Trade Point Atlantic today to help announce the $3.7 billion Arsenal II manufacturing facility set to be built there. Underhill Industries will eventually produce large-scale components for updated Virginia-class submarines. The subs themselves will be built in Newport News, Virginia. However, the components manufacturing in Sparrows Point will create 3,100 direct jobs expected to start in 2030. As many as 11,000 other support jobs will grow out of the location, many of them in our area. Not only will the components go into U.S. submarines, but be part of the contract work for the joint U.S.-UK and Australia program for new submarines. The manufacturing footprint at Trade Point Atlantic will be more than 2 million square feet. Politics came to the forefront of today's event as the Trump White House requested that Governor Westmore not be allowed to make remarks. The governor is a potential 2028 presidential candidate. The governor did face off against Republican Dan Cox in the only debate of this year's gubernatorial contest. Recorded this afternoon at the Maryland Public Television Studios, the debate will be broadcast here on WBAL News Radio 1090 starting at 7 p.m. Dan Cox was the GOP candidate 4 years ago when Westmore was elected. In comments to media after the debate, Cox focusing on electric rates that have grown during Moore's term, the governor playing up reductions in violent crime in the Baltimore area. I'm Bob Costantini, WBAL News Radio 1090 and FM 101.5.
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7: It is 5:16, and back to the Commitment 2026 desk. Governor Westmore and Dan Cox recorded their first and likely only debate of the campaign today at the Maryland Public Television Studios in Owings Mills, debate co-sponsored by WBAL. They traded criticisms over the economy, immigration, crime, and Donald Trump. After the debate, both candidates spoke to reporters. Cox was asked about, among other things, anti-Semitic comments his son made to a Jewish Republican consultant. That issue didn't come up in the debate.
4: was here to speak for the people of Maryland, and I felt like we got some of that done. I appreciate this opportunity. I thank the governor for the opportunity to come here. I hope he takes me up on my challenge to go to the HBCUs. He brought them up, and I've been asking for that for a couple months. I think it would be a great opportunity, so I hope to hear back from the campaign that he'll come on out to the HBCUs and let's have a further discussion.
1: What was your debate to strategy?
20: Forward in Maryland.
1: Your debate to strategy, and do you think it worked?
4: Yeah, I wanted to speak for the people of Maryland. There's so many that are on your affordability question. There's so many that are having to look at leaving. We lost 357,000 under this governor's term, and the end result is it's really crushing our economy because you don't have a fallback. So when the federal jobs, and by the way, the state jobs are being looked at. I mean, he's talking actively about a 10% across the board cut. That's like taking a hammer. And why is that? Because unfortunately, the mismanagement of the budget, as we pointed out today, $6 billion, this is the Office of Legislative Audit saying this, $6 billion in potential mismanaged funds. That's a lot of money. That's twice the deficit. So we could fix the deficit just by fixing that. But then you look at the fact that people now are facing some of the highest electric bills in the nation and truly are looking at how can they afford that plus their higher property taxes, which kicks up the higher rents. The end result is other states around us are doing better, and so many are leaving. So we need to turn that around.
21: What do you say about the Jewish insider story about your son and his comments?
4: Yeah, I think it's an absolute travesty that was done and brought up. Bringing family in is ridiculous. That was the Democrats that did that.
21: Do you agree with what he said?
4: I absolutely do not. I called him up and expressed my sincere upsetness about it, and to his credit, he apologized and deleted. And, you know, I think at the end of the day, you know, the issues about Maryland are what needs to be talked about, because every Marylander I will represent every Marylander. I've done that. I mentioned that today. I've represented every protected class. I will fight for you, because every single one of us has to open our same tax bills, our same electric bills. That's what I'm focused on.
22: But how would you be able to bring costs down, given that it's a supermajority of Democrats? I mean, what could you conceivably as a governor push forward?
4: Well, I would argue that I have a better chance of doing it than the governor, because he's not been here for almost a year of his term. And so his own offices have released his travel reports. It's been widely reported, including in more moderate publications and such. It's not a conservative talking point. This is a fact. And this is non-business, non-vacation travel. So this is campaigning. And it's a travesty, because at the end of the day, my friends in the legislature wish they had a present governor. Now, as a Republican, you know, having a supermajority, I think it brings more accountability. It's a check. We saw that with Governor Hogan. But it also, I mean, I would have very little absolute, you know, control over the budget. I mean, it would have to come through the proper Democratic lines, and I would have to sit down to get anything done. So I would argue that I'm the better choice just for making sure that we can make our state once again moving in the direction that it needs to. Look, everybody needs to understand this. This is a serious time for our state. We're looking at the governor's own numbers are $3 billion structural deficit. This is not a joke anymore. And if you look at the MAKO report, there was a budget director that gave a report. It's on YouTube. He gave the briefing to MAKO, and he says it's looking at 4, 5, and even 6 billion negative structural deficits hitting us because of the compounding nature of our budget right now. Nothing's been done to stop that. I think it's time we do it.
21: No,
4: I'm not seeking it. And no, he hasn't.
21: Today showed you down by over 25 points. Does that concern you close to the election?
4: Good question. No, I mean, I'm running as behind. I'm working hard. I hope you see I'm out there 18-hour days. We're working for the people of Maryland. And I'll tell you this, that poll was encouraging on this point. The governor's pretty much almost underwater. I mean, half the state doesn't trust him. Half the state isn't committed to him. There's a clear path to victory, because literally about 26% in his own poll, or that poll that was released, indicates a lack of decision yet. And so if we have a turnout, what we're going to expect to have, as well as winning over those independent voters, then we're going to see a change in Maryland. And once again, hopefully right the ship of state with this budget.
7: Dan Cox, after today's debate, then we heard from Governor Moore, and he also mentioned he wasn't going to be with the president in Sparrows Point.
2: Well, I appreciated the chance to come and speak directly to the people of Maryland, saying that despite the assaults that we have seen from the president and, frankly, a Trump agenda that Dan Cox has said himself that he backs 100% of the time, that there's been no state that's been greater affected, but there's been no state that's been more effective when it comes to dealing with it, that we're now seeing that the job growth rate inside of the state of Maryland is almost doubled the national average over the past 6 months, that we've seen improvements in both math and reading. In virtually every single grade, and they're at five-year highs. The graduation rates are up, and we've seen out in public safety that we're watching the fastest drops of violent crime anywhere in the United States of America. So we're encouraged by the results and the progress that we're seeing. We know we have more work to do, but I was not at all distracted by the MAGA lies that Dan Cox continued to share.
3: Two more. There were reports that you were supposed to speak at the event today in Baltimore County with President Trump. Is it true that the White House blocked you from speaking there?
2: That is correct. That I will not be there later on today, that this was a deal that we helped bring. This is going to be the largest private investment that we have seen in over a decade inside of the state of Maryland. It's bringing 3,100 jobs. We are very proud of the fact that we have been working with them for over a year to bring them on board, and we're excited about what it's going to mean to the area. But if the President of the United States wants to bring the circus into town and tell me that I'm not allowed to speak to the fact that we were the ones that helped bring the deal, then I will let the circus be conducted while I go back to the work of the people of Maryland.
18: Last question.
7: And that's Governor Wes Moore speaking after today's debate. 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
14: Traffic.
16: Traffic around the Baltimore Beltway remains a very slow go this late afternoon. If you're on the inner loop near Arbutus, there's reports of an accident just after Southwestern Boulevard. That has an impact on your travel on the 95 corridor coming out of the city. Just after Caton Avenue, you're going to see a lot of congestion approaching the ramp to the inner loop of the Beltway. Top of the Beltway, more of the same. It is slow beginning from Perrine Parkway all the way out toward the Harrisburg Expressway. It looks like there is a crash reportedly just before Delaney Valley Road, and also dealing with an accident on the ramp from 70 eastbound to the inner loop of the Beltway. If you're heading up toward Woodlawn and coming out of Howard County, especially on 70, just a heads up, as you make your way toward the Beltway, you'll see lots of heavy congestion. From the Mattress Warehouse Traffic Desk, I'm Tony Thornton, WBAL News Radio 1090 and FM 101.5.
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14: Weather.
27: The forecast for tonight, expect mostly clear skies. It'll be chilly again with temperatures dropping back into the low to mid 40s. During the day tomorrow, it's going to be a beautiful day, mostly sunny and a little bit warmer with high temperatures in the low 70s. This is Tony Pan and WBAL News Radio 1090 and FM 101.5.
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6: This is a Bloomberg Money Minute. Iran accelerating attacks on oil tankers passing through the Strait of Hormuz over the last few days. UK Maritime Trade Operations report 9 attacks so far this month. That caused lower oil prices to gain back earlier losses today. And oil closed largely unchanged around $89 a barrel. On Wall Street, though, fresh record closing highs today for the Nasdaq and the S&P 500, thanks to continued demand for AI-related stocks. All the major averages up about half of 1%, with the Dow up 253 points, the Nasdaq up 122, the S&P adding 45. Delivering food now makes up for nearly half of Uber's overall bookings. So it's paying $2.3 billion in cash for EX Cater, which caters business lunches, events, and other meetings. And a lifeline for LIV Golf, the upstart pro golf league, getting a $300 million injection from a private equity firm as it tries to emerge from bankruptcy and fund next year's season. Tom Busby, Bloomberg Radio.
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30: ABC News, I'm Chuck Siebertson. Against all odds, says a statement from her lawyers, Krista Pike, seriously injured in a botched execution in Tennessee, is conscious, speaking, and continues to receive critical medical care. A house of horrors is what California officials are calling a home where they say 21 children were living. They say all were born via surrogate mothers. The parents have been charged with child abuse. Los Angeles County Sheriff Robert Luna.
31: At the center of this investigation are children who, based on the evidence that has been uncovered, were subjected to horrific abuse.
30: The FBI announces an arrest of an American from Bellingham, Washington, who they say helped another gunman in a deadly school shooting earlier this year in British Columbia. Cornell University has tapped a law firm, Kings and Spalding, to conduct the investigation into the school's handling of Jane Doe's gang rape allegations. This is ABC News.
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7: It is 5:31 and news breaking this hour. Minutes ago, Mayor Brandon Scott and Police Commissioner Richard Worley announcing an arrest in last Saturday night's fatal shooting of a 12-year-old girl at Leon Day Park. Detectives arresting 23-year-old Tyree Reynolds in connection with the shooting that killed Chloe Ishway. Reynolds faces multiple charges, including murder, attempted murder, and reckless endangerment. The mayor and police commissioner releasing a joint statement in the last hour, noting Chloe was just 12 years old. She should have a whole life ahead of her, a school, career, time spent with family and friends. Instead, she was killed because two adult men resorted to deadly violence to resolve an argument over a parking spot. Detectives arresting Tyree Reynolds today. The mayor and police commissioner adding, Chloe's tragic death is a painful reminder of the responsibility we all share to protect our children and keep our communities safe. Young people and families should never have to fear becoming victims in places where they feel safe. Four other adults were injured in the shooting, and police are still looking for the second man who Reynolds was arguing with during that incident, which occurred Saturday night at Leon

0: 3,100 jobs due to be created in this project. The company, located in Trade Point Atlantic, site of the former Bethlehem Steel Mill, where warships were built over the years. The company's founder praised Governor Wes Moore for helping to bring the project to Sparrows Point, but Moore said he was uninvited from the event by the White House, and so Moore skipped it. He is holding his own event this afternoon at Trade Point Atlantic. A number of other Democratic officials are praising this event, and Congressman Johnny Olszewski was said to have attended this event. The governor speaking to reporters after they recorded today's debate with Dan Cox. You'll be able to hear that tonight at 7 o'clock on WBAL News Radio. WBAL TV's David Collins watched the recording.
1: It was a very interesting debate. It was lively, fast-paced, intense, heated, lots of accusations flying against one another. It was a very quick hour between the two candidates for governor. Governor Moore stepped onto the debate stage with a 27-point lead, according to the latest poll, over Republican Dan Cox. The jousting began immediately over contentious issues such as the state economy, affordability, data centers, ties to Trump, the governor's out-of-state travel history, and his handling of his Bronze Star and his military record.
0: And the governor did not explicitly commit to serving a four-year term if reelected, saying he is committed to the people of Maryland. There is speculation Governor Moore is seeking higher office. The two candidates exchanged plenty of accusations as well after the debate. Here's Dan Cox.
2: I wanted to speak for the people of Maryland. There's so many that are on your affordability question. There's so many that are having to look at leaving. We lost 357,000 under this governor's term, and the end result is it's really crushing our economy because you don't have a fallback.
0: And Governor Moore said,
3: well, if you look at how we have led in this in the past 4 years, right, that we've been able to actually decrease the size of the general fund every single year, that contrary to the MAGA talking points, that we've actually controlled spending in a way that was not being done before.
0: And you will hear the debate in its entirety tonight at 7 o'clock on WBAL News Radio. Coming up, some of the day's other news, including day two of testimony in the trial of the man accused of setting Baltimore's deadly Stricker Street fire that killed three city firefighters. Kay Damara will have the latest on that right after Tony Thornton checks traffic and Tony Pan checks weather. 5:36 on WBAL News Now at 6.
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5: Traffic.
6: There's an accident on the outer loop of the Beltway at Perrin Parkway in Towson. Response on the scene right now, right lane is taken away. That's causing delays starting from right around White Marsh Boulevard. Meantime, there's an accident in the city on Franklin Street and North Warwick Avenue. Over in Howard County, there's an accident on 29 northbound at River's Edge Road. And Baltimore City Police on the scene of a crash at the intersection of West Lafayette Avenue at North Monroe Street. And seeing some heavy congestion now along 895 heading south from Lombard Street, making your way into the Baltimore Harbor Tunnel. From the Mattress Warehouse Traffic Desk, I'm Tony Thornton on WBAL News Radio 1090 and FM 101.5.
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8: The forecast for tonight, expect mostly clear skies. It'll be chilly again with temperatures dropping back into the low to mid 40s. During the day tomorrow, it's going to be a beautiful day, mostly sunny and a little bit warmer with high temperatures in the low 70s. 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
4: Now, the news continues.
0: 5:37, day two of testimony in the trial. The man accused of setting Baltimore's deadly Stricker Street fire that killed three firefighters. WBAL TV's Kay Damara in the courtroom.
9: City arson detective, he told the jury investigators tracked the defendant. He pointed out 58-year-old James Barnett in the courtroom, said they tracked him wearing a blue and yellow coat and black shoes across seven City Watch cameras in the hours before the deadly Stricker Street fire.
0: And that fire occurred January 24th of 2022. Three city firefighters were killed, a fourth seriously injured. More prosecution testimony tomorrow. The trial expected to last about 3 weeks. The Baltimore County

0: Council cracking down on large commercially advertised house parties.
1: Calling it a ban on commercial house parties, the Baltimore County Council approved it unanimously Monday night. Council Chairman Mike Ertel speaking with WBAL's C4 and Brian Neiman.
2: Where people are promoting parties, pop-up events, where people are renting out Airbnb. Sometimes they just find somebody who will let them use their house and, hey, I'll give you $1,000 because I'm going to make $8,000.
1: Fines up to $5,000 could be imposed, with the legislation being drawn up after recent pop-up parties required mass police responses to break them up. 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
0: And it is 5:39 on WBAL News Now at 5.
3: I felt amazing for a second opinion on my HVAC after another larger company told me that our heat exchanger was cracked and that we needed a new HVAC system and shut ours down so we couldn't use it. Amazing sent a tech within hours and saved us tens of thousands of dollars because he was able to determine that our system's heat exchanger is fine. He was able to explain the steps he took to verify that my system is working and that there's no evidence of an issue with the heat exchanger. He even looked at the images from the other company and showed me how he could tell they were not from our system.
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10: The Ravens are no longer favored as they get ready to face the Falcons on Sunday night in Atlanta. The line shifted after Atlanta's Monday night win over the Saints and questions about Lamar Jackson's availability due to an ankle injury. Speaking with C4 and Brian Neiman, NFL Hall of Famer and Ravens broadcaster Rod Woodson said the defense will have to step up on Sunday.
11: They got to play their best football. They got to play better football on a consistent basis because they're going to have two running backs that they can take at the distance anytime they touch the football.
10: NFL Network reports Ravens tight end Durham Smythe is out for the season with a torn Achilles. In baseball, the Braves host the Dodgers with their National League Division Series tied at 1-1 while the Brewers try to finish off the Padres. Inter-Miami star Lionel Messi plays his final match for Argentina tonight against Benin in Buenos Aires. I'm Rick Hoschel on your radio home for the Orioles, Ravens, and Navy football. 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
7: Traffic.
12: Traffic congestion continues around the Baltimore Beltway this afternoon. There's an accident on the outer loop near Paring Parkway, and it's taken up that right lane. Delays begin from White Marsh Boulevard as you head out of Parkville, making your way toward Towson. Very slow through that stretch. And then once you get past there, you're still going to see more of a stop-and-go pace from Paring Parkway out toward York Road. Meantime, on the inner loop, very sluggish now from the Harrisburg Expressway, heading out toward White Marsh Boulevard as well. There's some slow-moving traffic on 95 North in the city, beginning from that southwest corner of the Beltway. Very heavy and steady, making your way toward the Russell Street exit in 395. And dealing with an accident over in Columbia, it is on 29 northbound at River's Edge Road. From the Mattress Warehouse Traffic Desk, I'm Tony Thornton, WBAL News Radio 1090 and FM 101.5.
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13: The forecast for tonight, expect mostly clear skies. It'll be chilly again with temperatures dropping back into the low to mid 40s. During the day tomorrow, it's going to be a beautiful day, mostly sunny and a little bit warmer with high temperatures in the low 70s. 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
1: Breaking news, Baltimore Mayor Brandon Scott announcing this afternoon an arrest in Saturday's shooting that killed a 12-year-old girl who was caught in crossfire in Leon Day Park. A statement from the mayor and Baltimore Police Commissioner Richard Worley announcing the arrest of Tyree Reynolds. He's 23 years old. In connection with the fatal shooting, Reynolds was charged with murder, attempted murder, assault, reckless endangerment, and other offenses. The mayor's statement said, quote, Chloe was just 12 years old and she should have a whole life ahead of her, school, a career, time spent with family and friends. Instead, she was killed because two adult men resorted to deadly violence to resolve an argument over a parking spot, end quote. President Trump was at Trade Point Atlantic today. Governor Wes Moore was not. The White House insisting that the governor not deliver remarks during a long event unveiling the plans for Anduril Industries to make large-scale components for a new Virginia-class submarines. It's a $3.7 billion contract that also will impact upgrades to submarines for the United Kingdom and Australia. The components will be shipped out of Trade Point Atlantic to Newport News Shipbuilding, where the subs will be implemented and eventually launched. The manufacturing work in Baltimore County that will include making some autonomous subs is set to start in 2030 and will create 3,100 direct jobs and thousands more of support positions in the area. An hour-long debate recorded this afternoon at MPT Studios had Maryland Governor Wes Moore and his GOP challenger Dan Cox exchanging barbs. The governor declined to pledge to serve all 4 years in a second term, as he is believed to be considering a possible run for the White House. He accused Cox of using MAGA talking points in their exchanges. The hour-long debate will be broadcast here on WBAL News Radio 1090 in its entirety starting at 7 p.m. I'm Bob Costantini, WBAL News Radio 1090 and FM 101.5.
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0: It is 5:46. The president's trip to Sparrows Point was a White House trip, not a campaign trip. But he did have a campaign trip last night in Nebraska, where he signed an executive order to expand the use of a tax-free fuel called red-dyed diesel. It's aiming to lower diesel costs and even gas prices for some. WBAL's Washington correspondent Jackie DeFusco looking into it. How's this going to work?
14: Well, Rob, so President Trump signed this executive order. Like you said, it's on red dyed diesel. And typically this is a tax-free fuel that is reserved only for off-road vehicles. What the president is doing with this order is temporarily allowing it to be used on the highway and then deferring the federal diesel excise tax through the end of the year. So the question is, A, for drivers, right? So if you got a car that runs on diesel and or a truck that runs on diesel, can you take advantage of it? The answer is yes, you can usually fill up with this generally, but the availability is fairly limited. The other impact could potentially be at the grocery store, as President Trump pointed out, you know, with some of these commercial truckers, they're relying on diesel, certainly. And so the idea is if they're saving on transportation costs, does that get passed on to consumers through food prices? And then, of course, the Trump administration has really highlighted the impact for farmers, particularly during harvest season, which farmers we know have been very much squeezed by these steep diesel costs. I did speak to one today who said, yeah, he's happy about the help here, but that he still is going to be spending a lot more money on diesel than he would in a typical year, you know, in part due to the cost impact from the war with Iran.
0: And whether he's indicative of other farmers, that farmer told you he's not going to vote Republican after supporting President Trump.
14: Yeah, really interesting, because he told me he's a Republican through and through. He backed President Trump in 2024, but he's really disillusioned. He told me with the war with Iran, he feels that President Trump broke his campaign promise not to get involved overseas in that regard. And he's frustrated with these high fuel prices. But he told me he's not going to vote for Democrats in his state. He lives in Nebraska, where President Trump made this announcement. And he said the question is whether or not he will stay home in the midterm elections, which, of course, is exactly the outcome that President Trump was trying to avoid in making that campaign stop just yesterday.
0: All right. WBL's Jackie DeFusco at the White House tonight. Jackie, thank you very much. We have developments tonight overseas. A 22-year-old British national arrested today in central London, part of an investigation into the potential plot last month near RAF Fairford, that military base that at the time hosted U.S. bombers. ABC's Rich Frankel, who's a retired FBI special agent, talks about that tonight.
15: So they've arrested a seventh individual. They arrested a sixth one over the weekend, and a seventh one, I believe it was yesterday. And it's all related to what I'm calling the conspiracy, but we don't even know that for a fact, because there really is not much information out about what the charges are. There's been allegations that this is connected, of course, to the five individuals who were arrested when they were near the base last week with the vans, and that they had found gasoline in the vans. No explosive devices, but an extra amount of gasoline in these vans. And since then, they arrested that sixth individual. They did an extensive search related to him, and again, they just arrested the seventh person. There are also allegations, but so far unfounded, that this may be connected to some type of drone attack on the base. But we're still waiting for more information and clarification from both the British and American intel services.
0: Is this, or has it been confirmed that these men are tied to Iran, Al-Qaeda, any other organized terrorist group, or are they acting alone?
15: That's still out there, too. You know, most of the chatter has been that they're connected to Iran. We've heard the president say something. I believe Vice President Vance said something about that. The prime minister of the U.K., also mentioned Iran, but all of them have also said that nothing has been confirmed and that it's still a case that's under investigation. Iran, of course, has said that they are not connected to it at all and they don't know what anyone's talking about.
0: And, of course, the U.S. pulled out its bombers from this airbase over the weekend.
15: Correct. And the U.S. did that. And again, a little bit of conflicting info here. I believe it was Vice President Vance said, out of an abundance of caution, because of a possible threat, I think was mentioned, where Secretary of State Rubio said, moving the bombers is just a normal, system or a normal procedure, that they will be in one place for a period of time and then scheduled to be moved to other locations on other times. The one thing that everyone seems to agree that even if they are not there, it does not hamper the ability of the U.S. government, the military, to continue with the conflict in Iran. While it makes it slightly easier because it is closer to Iran, launching from the U.K., those bombers have launched from the U.S. in the past, and if need be, they can continue to do so.
0: And that is ABC's Rich Frankel, former FBI agent, special agent in charge of New York, talking about the latest arrest in this terror investigation in London. 5:53 on WBAL News Now.
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16: Things happen. They change the course of a man's life. Tulsa King is coming back for season 5. The Paramount Plus series stars Sylvester Stallone as Dwight the General Manfredi, a mobster sent to Tulsa after serving time in prison. The new episodes will be filmed and set in New York City. Season 4 of Tulsa King will premiere on the streamer on October 16th.
17: What the three of you had, I don't even know what to call it. But...
16: Imperfect Women is also returning for another season. Apple TV has announced that season 1 star Kerry Washington will also lead the second season, which was based on a book of the same name. Season 2 will feature a new original story.
18: I'm sorry, wait. Who are you?
19: Captain America.
16: Captain America star Anthony Mackie is returning to the stage next year. Mackie will star as Macbeth in a revival of William Shakespeare's Scottish play next spring. And happy birthday to Emily Mortimer, who's 55 today. Mike Dubusky, ABC News.
20: 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But it plans to allow non-Prime subscribers to see the show for free. On Wall Street today, continued demand for AI stocks and a lot of optimism about the start of the new earnings season next week sent stocks higher, with the NASDAQ and the S&P both closing at fresh record highs. All the major averages up about 0.5%. The Dow today up 253 points, the NASDAQ adding 122, the S&P up 44, its first record close since August. Tesla is going to show off its Cybercab robo-taxi next week at the Paris Motor Show, while Google's self-driving Waymo robo-taxi is now on the streets of Detroit. They're not picking up passengers just yet, though. And it's the mashup you didn't know you needed. Lego coming out with a whole new line of Hello Kitty and Friends toys next year. 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
7: Traffic.
12: This check on traffic is brought to you by Merritt Properties, creating homes for businesses since 1967. The accident activity continues this late afternoon on the outer loop of the Beltway near Perrine Parkway. The right lane remains blocked, and that's causing significant delays starting from 95 heading over toward the Parkville area. Once you get past the incident, you're back up to speed heading over toward Delaney Valley and York Road. Meantime, on the Harrisburg Expressway, it's slow southbound out of Timonium, approaching the top of the Beltway. Police still on the scene of a wreck in Columbia on 29 northbound at River's Edge Road. Looks like we're seeing backup starting from 216 and still sluggish on 95 northbound, making your way into the city from that southwest corner of the Beltway all the way in toward Russell Street. From the Mattress Warehouse Traffic Desk, I'm Tony Thornton, WBAL News Radio 1090 and FM 101.5.
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7: Weather.
13: The forecast for tonight, expect mostly clear skies. It'll be chilly again with temperatures dropping back into the low to mid 40s. During the day tomorrow, it's going to be a beautiful day, mostly sunny and a little bit warmer with high temperatures in the low 70s. 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
0: We have breaking news tonight of an arrest in the killing of a 12-year-old girl at Leon Day Park. This, as a vigil, is due to be held for the girl at Leon Day Park tonight. We'll have the very latest on that. We'll also have the latest on President Trump's visit. We'll preview tonight's gubernatorial debate that you can watch at 7 o'clock here on WBAL. That's all coming up in our next hour. 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
22: The battle over the IG position came to a head in Howard County last night. The council was going to vote on a bill to codify into law the tools needed for Kelly Madigan, the IG, to do her work, get those pertinent documents. But it was blocked at the last minute to the surprise of many. Three members of the council stopped it from moving forward. Now, it's rare in a Democratic-run council that they wouldn't all be on the same page or know that there was opposition, not enough votes for this to pass. So what's going on? Why do Democrats not want the inspector general position to have teeth? Apparently, these inspectors general are racist. At least that's the message we received last night from Councilwoman Christina Rigby, who in her support to stop this bill said last night, quote, "My concern now is about a pattern of behavior toward black men in leadership." Oh, really? That's what you're concerned about? Rigby, by the way, is white. Not that that should matter, because looking into corruption, fraud, waste, abuse, just overall competency in government cuts across all political parties and races. I have no idea what she is talking about. The only thing I could assume is that it's a beef between the mayor of Baltimore, Brandon Scott, and Isabel Cumming that she's talking about. Cumming, by the way, Hispanic. Not that that matters. Just spitting out facts here. Rigby may want to look at the many black men who work for the Department of Public Works in Baltimore City who have benefited from the work of the inspector general. She may want to look at the known white congressman by the name of Johnny Olszewski, who was looked into by the Baltimore County inspector general. This thing that this is about race is a joke. The only race there is right now is the race for the Democratic Party to cover their butts because inspectors general are finding all kinds of problems with government. That's today's briefing. I'm Brian Neiman. Join me with C4 Wednesday morning, 5:30 to 10 on WBAL News Radio 1090, FM 101.5, and the WBAL radio app.
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0: Developing story tonight on WBAL News Now. Late this afternoon, city officials announce an arrest in the murder of 12-year-old Chloe Ishway, the little girl who was shot at Leon Day Park. And President Trump visits Sparrows Point. Details after ABC News.
19: From ABC News, I'm Chuck Sievertson. Against all odds, says a statement from her lawyers, the woman seriously injured in a botched execution in Tennessee, Krista Pike, is conscious, speaking, and continues to receive critical medical care. They say she's still handcuffed and shackled to the bed. Her prognosis, unclear, say Pike's attorneys. This is how the Los Angeles County District Attorney describes a home where investigators say 21 children were living.
23: This house could only be described as a house of horrors for these young, incredibly young children.
19: DA Nathan Hochman says the parents have been charged with child abuse and neglect. He says nannies were instructed to discipline the children.
23: And what was going on has been alleged in the complaint of that discipline is nothing short of absolute physical abuse, beatings, and punishment on a daily basis.
19: Officials say all the children were born via surrogate mothers. In connection to a deadly school shooting earlier this year in British Columbia, Canada, the FBI announces an arrest of an American from Bellingham, Washington, James Bryant, 30 years old, accused by investigators of assisting the gunman.
24: In addition to providing money, technical advice, and particular items to be used in the shooting, Bryant agreed to record a live stream feed of the attack and broadcast it in a way that would maximize notoriety for the shooter.
19: The February shooting killed five children and one adult at a secondary school in British Columbia. Cornell University has tapped a law firm, Kings and Spalding, to conduct the investigation into the school's handling of Jane Doe's gang rape allegations. The investigation would be led by Sally Yates, former acting U.S. Attorney General. Her publicist confirms that Eva Marie Saint, probably best known for starring opposite Cary Grant in the classic movie North by Northwest, has died at 102. 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
0: It is 6:02, a story that broke in Baltimore City about an hour ago. An arrest in the murder of 12-year-old Chloe Ishway, the little girl who was shot to death, hit by a stray bullet as two men fought over a parking space Saturday night at Leon Day Park. Police and the mayor's office say they have arrested 23-year-old Tyree Reynolds. According to investigators, Reynolds and another man shot at each other. They were arguing over a parking space. Several other adults were hurt. In a statement last hour, Mayor Brandon Scott and Police Commissioner Rich Worley said, in part, Chloe's tragic death is a painful reminder of the responsibility we all share to protect our children and keep our communities safe. Young people and families should never have to fear becoming victims in places where they should feel safe. Despite the significant progress we've made in reducing gun violence, we must continue to hold those who use guns to commit violence accountable, while also working together to prevent conflicts from escalating in the first place. The community is coming together once again to pay tribute to 12-year-old Chloe Ishwe. There'll be a candlelight vigil for her at Leon Day Park set for 7 o'clock tonight. WBLTV's Kyrie Stort is covering that, and he will have a complete report tonight at 11 on the simulcast of WBAL TV 11 News at 11 o'clock. Now to Sparrow's Point, where a couple of hours ago, President Trump toured the new headquarters of Anduril Industries, which announced a new shipyard in Baltimore County called Arsenal 2 will expand the nation's submarine industrial base.
4: And thanks to record funding from my administration, the Republicans in Congress, the U.S. Navy is also contributing an additional $2.9 billion to support the shipyard, with the possibility of ultimately, together with a lot of great patriots, $21 billion in future purchases. This is going to be a big component for our future military.
0: The president's this afternoon at in Sparrows Point. Company founder Brian Schimpf says Sparrows Point was chosen because, as the location of the old Bethlehem steel mill, it built a lot of warships over the years, including during World War II.
5: That legacy doesn't need to stay in the past. In the years ahead, Arsenal 2 will bring thousands of skilled manufacturing jobs back to the site and return Sparrows Point to shipbuilding.
0: Governor Wes Moore was supposed to be with the president at the announcement at Trade Point Atlantic, but Moore was told by the White House he couldn't speak and the invitation was withdrawn.
6: The fact that we have been working with them for over a year to bring them on board, and we're excited about what it's going to mean to the area. But if the president of the United States wants to bring the circus into town and tell me that I'm not allowed to speak to the fact that we were the ones that helped bring the deal, then I will let the circus be conducted while I go back to the work of the people of Maryland.
0: And the governor had his own event at Trade Point Atlantic late this afternoon. The governor speaking to reporters after he recorded his debate with Dan Cox. We'll tell you what they had to say there. Coming up after Tony Thornton's traffic and Tony Pan's weather, 6:05 on WBAL News Now.
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7: Traffic.
12: The accident activity continues on the outer loop of the Beltway at Perry and Parkway. Still looking at some heavy traffic volume continuing beginning from 95 now as you try to get over to a Towson. That accident, it is right at Perry and Parkway off to the right side. Meantime, there's an accident on 29 northbound at River's Edge Road in Columbia. Seeing backup starting from 216 heading northbound. And delays continue off and on the Harrisburg Expressway heading south from Timonium Road down to the top of the Beltway. From the Mattress Warehouse Traffic Desk, I'm Tony Thornton, WBAL News Radio, 1090 and FM 101.5.
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13: The forecast for tonight, expect mostly clear skies. It'll be chilly again with temperatures dropping back into the low to mid 40s. During the day tomorrow, it's going to be a beautiful day, mostly sunny and a little bit warmer with high temperatures in the low 70s. 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
0: And we have another 35 minutes left of daylight with the sun setting at 6:41 tonight. There's plenty of sunshine, cool temperatures right now. 63 in Annapolis, 61 in Reisterstown, 64 at WBAL, News Radio 1090 and FM 101.5.
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0: And it is 6:06. Governor Wes Moore and Republican Dan Cox held their only debate today. Well, it's likely their only debate. They recorded it just afternoon. You'll be able to hear it tonight at 7 o'clock in its entirety on WBAL News Radio. The governor did not explicitly commit to serving a four-year term if reelected. Amid speculation, he's seeking higher office. The two candidates exchange accusations and criticisms over the economy, immigration, and crime. Both Cox and Moore spoke to reporters after the debate.
8: The fact that people now are facing some of the highest electric bills in the nation and truly are looking at how can they afford that plus their higher property taxes, which kicks up the higher rents. The end result is Other states around us are doing better, and so many are leaving. So we need to turn that around.
1: And we've seen out in public safety that we're watching the fastest drops of violent crime anywhere in the United States of America. So we're encouraged by the results and the progress that we're seeing. We know we have more work to do, but I was not at all distracted by the MAGA lies that Dan Cox continued to share.
0: And again, you will hear this debate in its entirety tonight at 7 o'clock on WBAL News Radio. And your chance to talk about it with C4 and Brian Neiman tomorrow morning after the news at 8. 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
2: NFL Network reports Lamar Jackson has only an outside chance to play Sunday night against the Falcons because of a sprained ankle. Voice of the Ravens, Kyle Yeomans, tells the Sports Lounge, backup QB Tyler Huntley is capable of much more than what fans saw after taking over in Baltimore's Week 4 win over Tennessee.
9: If he is indeed the starter going into Sunday Night Football in Atlanta, they're going to have to play with some level of aggressive nature on the offensive side, so they will give him the opportunity to go and make plays.
2: Ravens coach Jesse Minter says the team remains optimistic Jackson won't be sidelined for long. DraftKings now has the Ravens as underdogs going into Sunday. Reports say tight end Durham Smythe is out for the season with a torn Achilles. The MLB playoffs continue today with the Braves and Dodgers tied at a game apiece, while the Brewers can advance to the NLCS with a win over the Padres. I'm Rick Hoschel on your radio home for the Orioles, Ravens, and Navy football, WBAL News Radio 1090 and FM 101.5.
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12: 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Get in the zone. Still dealing with the accident in Howard County on 29 northbound at River's Edge Road. It's causing significant delays heading north, beginning from right around 216. You can certainly take 95 or Route 1 as an alternate to get around it. Meantime, the crash activity continues on the outer loop of the Beltway at Perrine Parkway in the clearing stages, but still crowds that right lane. Backups begin from 95, and delays continue on the Harrisburg Expressway heading south between Timonium Road and the Beltway. Starting slow, heat can damage your battery. 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
7: Weather.
13: The forecast for tonight, expect mostly clear skies. It'll be chilly again with temperatures dropping back into the low to mid 40s. During the day tomorrow, it's going to be a beautiful day, mostly sunny and a little bit warmer with high temperatures in the low 70s. 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
16: Baltimore police have arrested a 23-year-old man in connection with the deadly shooting of 12-year-old Chloe Ishway, who was killed during a youth football game at Leon Day Park on Saturday. Mayor Brandon Scott and Police Commissioner Richard Worley jointly announcing that detectives arrested Tyree Reynolds, who is facing multiple charges, including murder, attempted murder, assault, and reckless endangerment. The shooting happened in the park in southwest Baltimore, where police said two men began arguing over a parking spot during the game before gunfire erupted. Chloe was struck in the crossfire and later died at a hospital. President Donald Trump visiting Baltimore County today to announce a project that's expected to support around 14,000 jobs and become the state's largest job creator in over a decade. The president toured Trade Point Atlantic with Anduril Industries, a defense technology firm in Sparrows Point, and announced that the former Bethlehem Steel site will be turned into a 2 million square foot shipyard to build components for Virginia-class attack submarines. According to a media briefing, the components include torpedo tubes, sterns, and bow sections, and will be built at the Sparrows Point site. Maryland Governor Wes Moore said this will be the largest private investment in the state in more than a decade, but at the request of the White House, the governor was not given a speaking spot in the lengthy program. I'm Bob Costantini, WBAL News Radio 1090 and FM 101.5.
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0: It is 6:16, and after he returned to the White House from Sparrows Point, President Trump told reporters he has a call scheduled with Russia's president to discuss a potential outbreak of the plague in Siberia. Moscow has said very little since the death of a lab worker at an anti-plague research facility, the U.S. urging Russia to provide more information. Here's what the president told reporters after he got off of Marine One, after he came back from Sparrows Point today.
17: It'll work out very easily. It's going to work out very well. Just like we got 1776 for our military, just like we caught the Obamacare scam and we're giving people back their money after they got scammed by President Obama. That'll work out very easily.
18: Can you do it without the money spent here, sir?
17: protest? Well, they're all paid protesters. You know, the same people that protested that, the same people that protested that. I'm used to protests. I think I do pretty well. No, they're just scammers.
4: Have you spoken with President Putin? I have a call scheduled.
17: Yep.
4: When is that call scheduled for?
17: Very soon.
4: What are the intelligence agencies saying about the Russian plague?
17: So far, we're in very deep discussions. We'll be able to report about it probably tomorrow.
4: Mr. President, when did you decide that MAGA Inc. will pay for the ads?
17: Well, there's no reason for him to, but we have a lot of money in MAGA Inc. We've collected a lot of money. We're using it for other candidates. Yeah?
4: Have you seen the biggest comments from Tim Paxton about not having control over his campaign, the message coming from Washington?
17: No, I haven't. But Ken's doing much better now that I've... Everybody is. Since starting three, 4 days ago, since starting the rallies, it's brought a whole new awareness to how great the Republicans are doing, how great the economy is doing in terms of $21 trillion being invested, factories being built all over the country, ships being built, everything is being built. There's never been anything like it, not only for us, for any country in the world. We have more investment in the United States than any country in the world has, and it's not even close.
5: How could you ensure
6: that all that money would be spent domestically? How would you?
17: Well, we're going to be able. That's not going to be a big problem, but the dividends are happening, and if Republicans win, that dividend, and the Democrats can't do it because they don't do tariffs, and therefore the country is going to go bankrupt.
4: Have you officially abandoned your endorsement on Medvedev,
18: Mr. President?
19: Mr. President, in relation to the midterms, you talk a lot about it. What do you see as the number one issue for American voters in the midterms?
17: Well, I don't know exactly. When you look at American voters, we're doing better. We're taking in trillions of dollars of investment. We have more jobs. You know, more people are working in America today than at any time in history. The poverty rate is the best it's ever been in terms of individual. That includes African-American, Asian-American, Hispanic-American. Poverty rate is the single best poverty rate, meaning lowest poverty rate we've ever had. The individual rate on individual people are making more money than they've ever made. And if you take a look around, we have more jobs right now in the United States of America than at any time in the history of our country.
0: And that is the president speaking to reporters as he arrived back at the White House, talking about his planned call with Vladimir Putin on a possible plague outbreak in Russia and a number of other issues, including having MAGA Incorporated, as opposed to the taxpayers, pick up the cost of future ads that he has been running, promoting his agenda, reminding people about his agenda 28 days before the midterms. The president spent this afternoon, as you know, in Sparrows Point as Admiral announced a new shipyard to build submarines. Darius Arani is an economist at Towson University and talked about the economic impact with our WBAL-TV colleagues, Kai Reed and Ashley Henson.
20: Let's start with the immediate impact here. The 14,000 jobs supported with this project, 3,100 of which will be permanent. How significant is this for Baltimore's economy?
21: Oh, it's tremendously significant. You know, these are individuals who will probably have higher paying jobs. Average pay for defense related is about $92,000 to about $100,000. So 31,000 jobs. These people will be buying cars. They'll be renting homes, buying homes, going out to restaurants. The company itself will be purchasing local goods from local suppliers. You know, working with everything from janitorial services to food delivery services. So it's a tremendous opportunity. The ripple impacts will spread not only across Baltimore County, which will be the main point, but also across the rest of Maryland. So this is a huge opportunity for Baltimore County, and we're well positioned to take advantage of it.
15: Yeah, I mean, you talk about how widespread this impact is going to be, and it's pretty evident that that's going to happen. Business owners in the area, you sort of talked about people, you know, going to the restaurants and shopping and things like that. What else can business owners in eastern Baltimore County expect with this announcement?
21: Well, so, you know, if they are suppliers to the company, they're going to probably, you know, see an increased volume in new business. So everything from office supplies to janitorial services to, you know, security services, all those things tend to sort of, you know, be purchased business-to-business transactions will take place. But then opportunities arise outside the gate for restaurants, for food trucks, for other retailers. But, you know, it when you put 3,100 jobs into an area, it is a significant impact. And then, as you mentioned, you probably have somewhere between 2.5 and 3.5 more jobs created beyond that, which would then be permanent. So these are individuals who are working in, you know, in the business support to businesses that support household growth, which will arise out of the 3,100 new jobs.
20: Yeah. A lot of money, but both the state and Baltimore County have committed to incentives of up to 13% for this. Can you talk more about the significance of that?
21: So I know that the Baltimore County has made some arrangements regarding some taxes. And again, you know, if this deal goes through, it helps the county long term. These are, you know, again, has a significant naval contract to provide, you know, parts for submarines. So it certainly is a significant part, and it is a long-term opportunity.
15: Yeah, and current estimates right now have the facility opening in 2030, which is right about when current estimates put the completion of the New Key Bridge. What financial risks are there for this facility should the bridge's rebuild be delayed again? Because we know, as we've seen before, that timeline could shift.
21: Well, you know, it does have a slight risk. Obviously, you know, this is something that, you know, that both parties, you know, everyone is committed to get the bridge built on time. And, you know, certainly I think, you know, we have a fairly good chance to do that. But again, you know, we will improvise and, you know, meet the challenges if the bridge is delayed.
0: And that is Towson University economist Darius Arani talking with WBLTV's Ashley Hinson and Kai Reed about the project announced today by President Trump at Trade Point Atlantic in Sparrows Point. Admiral Industries building a new shipyard to build submarines. 6:24 on WBAL News Now.
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1: Measles cases have officially surpassed more than 1,000 in Pennsylvania, making it the largest state outbreak in more than 3 decades. We're hearing from Russian officials about the worker in an anti-plague laboratory who died last week. Officials now say the plague has not been detected among the close contacts of that worker, with 60% of the identified group having undergone testing so far. And alarming new numbers about heart failure in America. Nearly 1 in 4 U.S. adults are projected to develop heart failure in their lifetime. The numbers are expected to keep rising. That's according to the latest report by the Heart Failure Society of America. The report also shows age-adjusted mortality rates increased by approximately 37% from 2010 to 2023, reversing more than a decade of prior progress. Caitlin Bancroft, WBAL News Radio 1090 and FM 101.5.
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7: Traffic.
12: This check on traffic is brought to you by General Dynamics Information Technology. The cleanup still ongoing on a crash this evening on the outer loop of the Beltway at Perrine Parkway. The right lane remains blocked. It was multiple vehicles involved, still waiting on a couple of tows, and that is causing a delay starting from 95. Pretty heavy, in fact, as you make your approach right around White Marsh Boulevard, you'll see the heaviest of volume. 895 North, slow from Frank First Avenue as you head in toward the Harbor Tunnel. And the cleanup continues from a crash in Howard County on 29 northbound at River's Edge Road. 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
3: Weather.
13: The forecast for tonight, expect mostly clear skies. It'll be chilly again with temperatures dropping back into the low to mid 40s. During the day tomorrow, it's going to be a beautiful day, mostly sunny and a little bit warmer with high temperatures in the low 70s. This is Tony Pann and WBAL News Radio, 1090 and FM 101.5.
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5: This is a Bloomberg Money Minute. Iran accelerating attacks on oil tankers passing through the Strait of Hormuz over the last few days. UK Maritime Trade Operations report 9 attacks so far this month. That caused lower oil prices to gain back earlier losses today. And oil closed largely unchanged around $89 a barrel. On Wall Street, though, fresh record closing highs today for the Nasdaq and the S&P 500, thanks to continued demand for AI-related stocks. All the major averages up about half of 1%, with the Dow up 253 points, the Nasdaq up 122, the S&P adding 45. Delivering food now makes up for nearly half of Uber's overall bookings. So it's paying $2.3 billion in cash for EX Cater, which caters business lunches, events, and other meetings. And a lifeline for LIV Golf, the upstart pro golf league, getting a $300 million injection from a private equity firm as it tries to emerge from bankruptcy and fund next year's season. Tom Busby, Bloomberg Radio.
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10: ABC News, I'm Chuck Sievertson. Why the district attorney says parents of 21 children at a home in Los Angeles County have been charged with child abuse and neglect.
11: This house could only be described as a house of horrors for these young, incredibly young children.
10: DA Nathan Hochman says nannies were instructed to discipline the children with daily beatings and that all were born via surrogate mothers. In connection to a deadly school shooting earlier this year in British Columbia, Canada, the FBI announces an arrest of an American from Bellingham, Washington, James Bryant, 30 years old, accused by investigators of assisting the gunman with money, technical advice, and more. Her publicist confirms that Eva Marie Saint, probably best known for starring opposite Cary Grant in the classic Alfred Hitchcock movie North by Northwest, has died at 102. Wall Street indexes closed higher, the S&P and NASDAQ at new records. This is ABC News.
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0: It is 6:31. Good evening. In less than a half hour from now, at 7 o'clock, there'll be a candlelight vigil in Leon Day Park to honor 12-year-old Chloe Ishwe. She was shot and killed Saturday night as she was in the park. She was hit by a stray bullet fired during an argument between two men fighting over a parking space. Late this afternoon, Mayor Brandon Scott and Police Commissioner Richard Worley announced one of those men is arrested and charged in the killing. 23-year-old Tyree Reynolds. He faces charges including murder, attempted murder, assault, and reckless endangerment. Scott and Worley issuing a joint statement this afternoon, saying in part, Chloe's tragic death is a painful reminder of the responsibility we all share to protect our children and keep our community safe. Young people and families should never have to fear becoming victims in places where they should feel safe. Also today, President Trump was at Trade Point Atlantic, where a defense technology company, Anduril Industries, announced plans to build a new shipyard to build submarines.
3: Today, we're officially launching the construction of the largest new shipyard in the United States. This is since World War II. There's been nothing like what we're doing today. The workers of Baltimore and the shipyard here at Sparrows Point have been a vital part of the American industrial strength for literally over 100 years. And along these very shores, American tradesmen built one of the first frigates in the U.S. Navy. They forged the steel that built the Empire State Building and the Golden Gate Bridge. And this is where the Patriots of Baltimore built the first ever Liberty ship in the Second World War.
0: Brian Schimpf is the company's co-founder.

0: today that this was a deal that we helped bring. This is going to be the largest private investment that we have seen in over a decade inside of the state of Maryland. It's bringing 3,100 jobs. We are very proud of the fact that we have been working with them for over a year to bring them on board.
1: The governor spoke after he recorded today's debates with Republican Dan Cox in that hour-long debate taped at MPT Studios in Owings Mills and co-sponsored by WBL. There were a lot of heated exchanges, including this one, over the governor's military service.
2: I do respect your service. I thank you for it. But why don't you release your records?
0: My definition of patriotism was when I put on the uniform of this country and I served overseas. Mr. Cox's definition of patriotism was putting on a red cap.
2: Oh, please.
0: And then being able to bus people down to the Capitol on January 6th. It is not, oh, please. It's that when I had a chance to express my patriotism, I used it to protect us. When you had a chance to express your patriotism, you use it to try to destroy
2: us. That's a lie. That is an absolute lie. It's a falsity, just like every other thing that seems to come out of this governor's mouth.
1: And you will hear the entire debate unedited tonight at 7 o'clock right here on WBL News Radio 1090 and FM 101.5. It's 6:35.
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4: Traffic.
5: There is some heavy traffic volume on the inner loop of the Beltway coming from Green Spring Avenue. Making your way toward the JFX. Looks like there's an incident just past the JFX prior to the Harrisburg Expressway. Looks like it's in those transition lanes. Meantime, the cleanup continues from a crash on the outer loop of the Beltway at Perrine Parkway. Dealing with an accident in the city on Hollins Ferry Road just south of Waterview Avenue. And also there's a crash on the Alameda at Northwood Drive. From the Mattress Warehouse Traffic Desk, I'm Tony Thornton, WBAL News Radio 1090 and FM 101.5.
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6: The forecast for tonight, expect mostly clear skies. It'll be chilly again with temperatures dropping back into the low to mid 40s. During the day tomorrow, it's going to be a beautiful day, mostly sunny and a little bit warmer with high temperatures in the low 70s. 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
1: Look to the west for a beautiful sunset. It's coming at 6:41, sunny 62 in Baltimore.
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1: It is 6:36. A man is facing charges tonight in connection with a hit and run in Severna Park over the weekend. Charging documents identify the man arrested as 56-year-old Michael Hillard.
7: That accident happened right here at this intersection at Ritchie Highway and Magathy Bridge Road around 10:30 on Saturday night. Police say the victim, 54-year-old Stephen Reynolds, was in the crosswalk when he was hit by a Land Rover going northbound on Ritchie Highway. Reynolds was rushed to Shock Trauma but died the next day. Charging documents show parts of the suspect's car were left at the scene, and investigators used those to identify the Land Rover and eventually its owner. Charging documents show that owner is Michael Hillard. Investigators found the damaged Land Rover parked in his driveway, and he was arrested.
1: That's WBLTV's Kim Dacey in Severna Park tonight. A collaboration between local, state, and federal law enforcement led to dozens of arrests through the Baltimore area.
8: The operation happened between September 14th and September 26th, where 86 people were arrested, four of those suspects arrested for murder, and include the arrest of 31-year-old Wayne Burnett, who was accused of killing his two-year-old back in 2024. The other warrants served include assault, attempted murder, sex offense, as well as 34 misdemeanors, including traffic violations and theft. Caitlin Bancroft, WBAL News Radio 1090 and FM 101.5.
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11: The Ravens are no longer favored as they get ready to face the Falcons on Sunday night in Atlanta. The line shifted after Atlanta's Monday night win over the Saints and questions about Lamar Jackson's availability because of an ankle injury. Speaking with C4 and Brian Niemann, NFL Hall of Famer and Ravens broadcaster Rod Woodson said the defense will have to step up on Sunday.
12: They got to play their best football. They got to play better football on a consistent basis because they're going to have two running backs that they can take it the distance anytime they touch the football.
11: NFL Network reports Ravens tight end Durham Smythe is out for the season with a torn Achilles. In baseball, the Braves host the Dodgers with their National League Division Series tied at one apiece, while the Brewers try to finish off the Padres. Inter Miami star Lionel Messi plays his final match for Argentina tonight against Benin in Buenos Aires. I'm Rick Hoschel on your radio home for the Orioles, Ravens, and Navy football, WBAL News Radio 1090 and FM 101.5.
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13: Traffic.
14: This check on traffic brought to you by Tommy's on Main. Dealing with a couple of traffic issues along the top of the Beltway this evening. On the inner loop, there's reports of a disabled vehicle just after the JFX. It is off to the right side, apparently, and that is causing backups beginning from Greenspring Avenue. Outer loop at Perrin Parkway. The cleanup continues from an afternoon crash. The right lane remains blocked. Backups start from 95. And speaking of 95, there's an accident on 95 North right before the car rest area just past 216. Howard County Police are on the scene. From the Mattress Warehouse Traffic Desk, I'm Tony Thornton, WBAL News Radio 1090 and FM 101.5.
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13: Weather.
15: The forecast for tonight, expect mostly clear skies. It'll be chilly again with temperatures dropping back into the low to mid 40s. During the day tomorrow, it's going to be a beautiful day, mostly sunny and a little bit warmer with high temperatures in the low 70s. 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
13: Baltimore Mayor Brandon Scott and Police Commissioner Richard Worley announcing jointly this afternoon 23-year-old Tyree Reynolds has been arrested for the shooting death of 12-year-old Chloe Ishway Saturday in Leon Day Park. The victim was apparently hit by gunfire related to a fight over a parking space. President Trump was in Baltimore County at Trade Point Atlantic today to help announce the $3.7 billion Arsenal II manufacturing facility set to be built there. Anduril Industries will eventually produce large-scale components for updated Virginia-class submarines. The subs themselves will be put together in Newport News, Virginia. However, the components manufacturing in Sparrows Point will create 3,100 direct jobs expected to start in 2030. As many as 11,000 other support jobs will grow out of the location, many of them in our area. The manufacturing footprint at Trade Point Atlantic will be more than 2 million square feet. The Tennessee woman who survived an execution last week is conscious, speaking, and receiving medical care in her development. Her attorneys describe as unprecedented. In a statement, attorneys for Krista Pike said she remains handcuffed and shackled despite suffering significant injuries to her arms after two injections of a lethal drug failed to kill her. The statement described her prognosis as unclear. I'm Bob Costantini, WBAL News Radio 1090 and FM 101.5.
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16: As we've been reporting, Governor Wes Moore and former delegate Dan Cox held their first and likely only debate. It was recorded today. It's going to be broadcast tonight at 7 o'clock right here on WBAL News Radio and WBAL TV 11, the debate co-sponsored by WBAL and Maryland Public Television, MPT. The debate occurs as a UMBC poll shows Governor Moore leading Cox 51-24%. Pollster Malia Cromer on those results. And we'll have more of Malia Cromer coming up in just a moment. We're having a little technical glitch here. This is, again, Malia Cromer. All right, we're going to take a quick break, and we'll be right back. We will bring you that Malia Cromer sound.
17: From ABC News Tech Trends. Yet another Amazon Prime Day has arrived. This one is a two-day sale with steep discounts expected across home essentials, gadgets, and early holiday gifts. The last Prime Day, which happened over the summer, drove around $26 billion in spending. While prices are being slashed on some parts of the web, they're going up elsewhere. Google's mid-range smartphone, the Pixel 10a, just got a price bump. It's now $100 more expensive, starting at $599. The 10a was criticized on launch earlier this year for sharing too much with the previous generation, Pixel 9a. You're soon going to see more advertisements in ChatGPT. Now, the ad section of that chatbot will feature full images of an advertised product. When ads launched in ChatGPT earlier this year, they were just company logos and a few words. The AI industry is struggling to monetize the technology in the face of extreme spending. With Tech Trends, I'm Mike Dubusky, ABC News.
18: And this is a Bloomberg Money Minute. TV's biggest night is heading to a streaming service. Next year, Amazon's Prime Video streaming service will be the new home for the Emmy Awards for at least 6 years. But it plans to allow non-Prime subscribers to see the show for free. On Wall Street today, continued demand for AI stocks and a lot of optimism about the start of the new earnings season next week sent stocks higher, with the Nasdaq and the S&P both closing at fresh record highs. All the major averages up about 0.5%. The Dow today up 253 points, the Nasdaq adding 122, the S&P up 44, its first record close since August. Tesla is going to show off its Cybercab robotaxi next week at the Paris Motor Show, while Google's self-driving Waymo robo-taxis now on the streets of Detroit. They're not picking up passengers just yet, though. And it's the mashup you didn't know you needed. Lego coming out with a whole new line of Hello Kitty and Friends toys next year. Tom Busby, Bloomberg Radio.
16: 6:48, technical glitches resolved. Malia Cromer of UMBC on the poll showing Governor Wes Moore with a 27-point lead over Dan Cox.
19: No, these results look an awful lot like they did in the lead up to 2022. The first contest between Mr. Cox and Mr. Moore, where the result of that election cycle was Governor Moore putting up a margin that we have not seen in the state since 1986. So the way things break down should sound really sort of familiar to folks. Democrats are strongly supporting their incumbent governor. 75% of Republicans are voting for Dan Cox. And what's, I think, particularly interesting and a number that we should be always looking at, particularly as it pertains to Republicans' ability to win these statewide races. So among unaffiliated voters, that key group, 40% are voting for Moore, but just 14% are indicating they're going to vote for Dan Cox. And this is a problem for Republicans in the state because the pathway to victory is really, you know, either getting those conservative or moderate Democrats and then also cleaning up and doing really well among unaffiliated voters. That was the Hogan path, and it looks right now that Mr. Cox is not able to rebuild that winning Hogan coalition as it stands today.
16: Even with 27% of those unaffiliated voters undecided.
19: Even with 27% undecided, you really just have to have a lot of momentum. If you look back at polls, when we took a look at the Hogan race in 2018, at this point in time, he was doing really, really well among unaffiliated voters. And again, but with 27% undecided, you have to remember that these are likely voters in Maryland. And what we're thinking about, it's not just about composition of the number of registered voters. It's who's likely to turn out to vote. This is a midterm election year. And Democrats and Republicans are far more likely to turn out to vote in these midterm election years, and really any election year, than unaffiliated voters. So that is, I think, the big picture. It just looks an awful lot like it did in 2022.
16: In terms of the whether voters are set on their choice for a candidate for governor, pretty much people are set, right?
19: People are set. There is just not a lot of wiggle room here. 84% of more voters, those individuals who say they're going to cast a vote for the governor, they're set in their choice. 15% said they could change their mind. Among voters for Dan Cox, 74% are set on their choice, and 19% said they could change their mind. So again, you know, they both have really strong support among their respective bases. The issue here in Maryland is that the Democratic base is about twice as large as the Republican base.
16: You also asked about how people plan to vote, and it's generally split amongst all three ways to vote: in person before Election Day, the early voting period, vote by mail, vote in person on Election Day.
19: Yeah, so it's about a third in each category, or planning to use these different methods of voting. I mean, people are already sending in those mail-in ballots now. You know, what we see is, I think, this kind of the breakdown that we've seen in past election cycles. Democrats are much more likely to say that they are, that they expect to either mail in a ballot. So 42% of Democrats say they expect to mail it in, versus only 12% of Republicans and 23% of unaffiliated voters. Republicans, on the other hand, 61% of Republicans say they plan to vote in person on Election Day.
16: And that's Malia Cromer, director of the UMBC Institute of Politics. She'll have more poll results released tomorrow, including polling on question three. That's that redistricting constitutional amendment. We'll have that story online tomorrow morning and tomorrow morning on WBAL News Now at 5 a.m., and we'll have more on that section of the poll tomorrow night on this broadcast, WBAL News Now. 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
21: Some good news. The crash is gone on the outer loop of the Beltway at Perry Parkway. If you're making your way from Oberly over toward Towson this evening, traffic's moving much, much better now. There is an incident on the inner loop past the JFX. It's a disabled vehicle. It's in those transition lanes between the JFX and the Harrisburg Expressway, and that is causing backup starting from Green Spring Avenue. In Ellicott City this evening, there's water main repair work on Main Street between Ellicott Mills Drive and Westchester Avenue. All lanes in both directions along Main Street shut down. Howard County Police are directing traffic. And there's also an accident in Howard County on 95 northbound right after 216. From the Mattress Warehouse Traffic Desk, I'm Tony Thornton, WBAL News Radio 1090 and FM 101.5.
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22: The
15: Forecast for tonight, expect mostly clear skies. It'll be chilly again with temperatures dropping back into the low to mid 40s. During the day tomorrow, it's going to be a beautiful day, mostly sunny and a little bit warmer with high temperatures in the low 70s. 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
16: Should be a bail review hearing tomorrow for 23-year-old Tyree Reynolds, who was arrested today, charged with killing 12-year-old Chloe Ishway. She was killed by a stray bullet Saturday night in Leon Day Park. A candlelight vigil is taking place in the next hour for her in Leon Day Park. And tomorrow, WBAL Kids Campaign hosts a special telethon. 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I'm going to help answer the phones tomorrow morning with the telethon. That is WBL News Now for this Tuesday night. 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
0: 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I'm Denise Pellegrini. If you're looking for a mortgage, you better shop around because...
20: You want somebody who wants you as a customer.
0: Brad Case, Chief Residential Economist for Homes.com, says shopping around for a mortgage will likely get you an offer for a lower rate that could save you tens of thousands of dollars or more over the life of your loan.
20: You're talking about on a loan for what may be a couple hundred thousand dollars lasting for 30 years, and it really does add up.
0: And Case says, look online, try local banks, or banks or credit unions you have relationships with, and as you shop around, remember...
20: They want you as a customer just as much as you want them as a lender, because that's how they make money. They don't make money unless they get borrowers. You know, they're dealing with somebody else who wants to buy whatever mortgages they can originate. And they're trying to fill up a bucket, and you are helping them out. So keep that in mind, because if you're doing them a favor, they're going to give you a little bit better interest rate.
0: And that's the Bloomberg Real Estate Report. I'm Denise Pellegrini.
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16: And good evening again. I'm Robert Lang. Earlier today, Governor Wes Moore, Democrat, and former delegate Dan Cox, a Republican, recorded their first and likely only debate ahead of Election Day, 4 weeks from today. The debate was recorded at the Maryland Public Television MPT studios in Owings Mills. You're about to hear the debate in its entirety, unedited, as the candidates took questions from a panel of journalists, including Pam Wood of the Baltimore Banner, Tracy Wilkerson of NBC4, and Jeff Salkin of Maryland Public Television. The debate is moderated by our WBL TV 11 News colleague, Jason Newton.
3: 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Thank you.

0: Hello and welcome to the 2026 Maryland gubernatorial debate. We are coming to you from the Irene and Edward H. Kaplan production studio at Maryland Public Television. I'm Jason Newton from WBAL TV 11 News. And tonight we present a 1 hour debate featuring the top two contenders for Maryland governor. This is a joint production of Maryland Public Television and WBAL TV 11. And we'd also like to acknowledge those of you watching us on NBC4 in Washington and those listening on WBAL News Radio here in Baltimore. I will be your moderator as we explore key issues on the minds of Maryland voters like you. We will get to our candidates in just a moment. First, though, we want to introduce our panel of journalists. First, Tracy Wilkins, investigative reporter, NBC4, Washington. Jeff Salkin, news anchor of Maryland Public Television. And Pamela Wood, reporter on The Banner. Okay, so here's how this is all going to work tonight. Each candidate will have 90 seconds for an opening statement and 60 seconds for a closing statement. Candidates will have 60 seconds to answer questions and 30 seconds for any rebuttals to those questions. So let's get started with a coin flip. It determined who would go first and opening statements as well. And Dan Cox, your opening statement first.
1: 4 years ago, Governor Hogan left a $5 billion surplus in our budget. But today, Governor Moore has given us a $3.3 billion structural deficit while he scandalizes our property taxes, rents, and electric bills. We're paying more, but getting less. We are being treated like a line of credit. And for what? For 338 more taxes, tolls, and fees. Some of the highest energy bills in the nation. Second worst economy in the nation. 38th worst in math education. 21st in reading. And crime is higher than places like El Salvador. While he signed a law preventing prosecutors from charging violent 16 to 17-year-olds as adults. So what are you getting for all of this dangerous spending and mismanagement? An absentee governor who has left Maryland behind for over 300 days of his term while he runs for president. But what is he leaving us? A budget that shows $13.8 billion in questionable spending under a legislative audit, $2 billion in new taxes, 357,000 Marylanders and small businesses left, Guinness closed, Six Flags gone, Commanders leaving, our electric plants closed or closing, and the Key Bridge? Still after 2.5 years, not built and not even under contract. We can do better. We need to lower our car registration fees immediately, cut taxes, cut the fees, control spending, and bring back affordable energy and housing for all. I believe Maryland's future can be bright. I'm Dan Cox, a lifelong Marylander, and I'm humbly asking for your vote.
0: Thank you, sir. Mr. Moore.
2: Thank you. And Dan, thank you for agreeing to this debate. Much of what you just heard is just factually incorrect. But I do want to level with you. I do know the past year and a half has been hard. I do know that while we have had many successes together as a state, that we are still fighting against Donald Trump's illegal tariffs, still fighting against these endless foreign wars, and still fighting against these cuts to health care. So while this is the agenda that Dan Cox says he supports 100%, while they're focused on the wealthy elites, I'm focused on working families. And that's why we've cut taxes for the middle class and for military families. It's why we've asked the wealthiest Marylanders to pay a little bit more so we can have better schools and safer streets. And what's been the result? The teacher vacancy rate in the state of Maryland is now down 60%, and math and reading scores are at a 5-year high. These are facts. On public safety, the year before I became the governor, Baltimore City was averaging almost a murder a day. So we worked together to protect our people. And now, Maryland has amongst the fastest drops in violent crime anywhere in the United States of America. The last time the homicide rates were this low in Baltimore, I wasn't born yet. And I'm excited to spend tonight talking about the future that we'll forge together.
0: Governor, thank you. Jeff Salkin has our first question tonight.
3: Governor, on the budget deficit, there is a forecast of a $3 billion shortfall in the next fiscal year and the one after that and the one after that. My question for you is, do you see this as something manageable or are we likely to see significant cuts or tax increases?
2: Well, you know, to be clear, that we inherited a budget deficit, a multi-billion dollar budget deficit, and COVID money cannot cover up for that. But the truth is that I know I'm also not alone. Maryland has had a structural deficit now for 20 years. And so the only way that you can be able to address the fact that Maryland was just racking up the credit card and just passing it on is doing two things. You needed to be able to control your spending, and you need to make sure that you had more private investment. And that's exactly what we've done, where we've now actually cut the size of the general fund, controlled spending for 4 years in a row. That has not happened over a generation inside of Maryland. And also for new investment, we've now invited now over $17 billion of private investment in the state of Maryland, to include the one, two, and three, the largest investments that we've had within our state, to include one we just had today with Enduro, which is going to provide over 3,100 new jobs. And so you've got to control your spending, increase private investment, and that's exactly what we have done.
0: All right, Governor, thank you.
1: So you saw the governor not answer the question about will he raise taxes. I can look in the camera, Governor, and say I will not raise taxes and fees on my watch, and you have not been willing to do that. Why is that? And I'll tell you this. I will cut taxes and fees and say we're paying about $7,800 more annually each family, and our take-home pay is just not the same compared to the states around us. So to blame the federal economy, yes, there's issues there, but guess what? We are the second worst economy in the nation. You almost have to work to do that with such a wealthy state that we have. But the question is, how are we going to save money in the budget? And I'll tell you, our OLA review, the OLA Office of Legislative Audits that this governor has and he has not talked about, demonstrated a $6.18 billion questionable spending. These are audits showing $1.3 billion from DHS. We're looking at all down the line $6 billion improperly spent, alleged by this audit. That's where we save the money. That's where we come up with the $3 billion. We don't need to raise taxes to do that.
0: All right, Mr. Cox, thank you. Would you like to respond?
2: To be clear, Delegate Cox, Donald Trump, your good friend, has fired over 31,000 Marylanders in a year. And that includes people like Shanice Mundell, who was fired by the president, an Air Force veteran who needed a $700 Fed emergency loan and SNAP assistance from the state of Maryland. And so we have not raised property taxes. We have not raised sales taxes. We've given the middle class a tax cut and given military veterans a tax cut. And we've been able to make sure that we can be both fiscally responsible, but then also make sure we are investing unapologetically in public education and public safety.
0: All right, we're going to move to our next session. Do you want
1: to
0: have 30, but we're going to keep moving.
1: Just briefly, yes. So, Governor, every state around us is doing better. Virginia also had the same federal cuts. It's sixth in the nation economy. It's doing far better than Maryland. And once again, you won't look the camera in the eyes and look the people of Maryland in the eyes and say you will not raise taxes and fees. I'm saying that you won't.
0: All right, on to our next question, Pamela.
4: Thank you. My first question is about commitment to public service, beginning with Mr. Cox. You've had ties with President Donald Trump, including winning his endorsement last time you ran for governor and going on to Mar-a-Lago to fundraise for that campaign. But President Trump has taken actions that are detrimental to Marylanders, such as slashing federal jobs and refusing to provide emergency aid to Western Maryland after severe flooding. My question is that are you willing, if you are elected governor, to stand up to President Trump if that's what's necessary to advocate for the needs of Marylanders?
1: Well, absolutely. I am a Marylander first and last, and I'm an American first and last. I will work with whoever is the president, and that's the difference between myself and my opponent. We can't take another 2 years of this governor not working with the federal government. The reason why we are getting this Virginia-class submarine base potentially is because Baltimore County was willing to work with them. But if Governor Moore, if you would just simply get the key bridge done, there's people, I think they're partners, ready to help us do that. But as to making sure that we're a Marylander first, that's who I am. That's who I've always been. I've never been beholden to anyone.
4: And to Governor Moore on commitment to service, you have said yourself that you're interested in being part of the national political conversation, and you have spent significant time traveling out of state on your own personal political endeavors. Marylanders may question if you're looking out for their needs or for your own. If you are reelected governor, do you commit to serving the full four-year term?
2: Being the governor of Maryland has been the honor of a lifetime. And I would not be running for reelection if I was not committed to the people of Maryland. And to be clear, I have now visited over 1,100 stops all throughout the state of Maryland, to include being the first governor that has ever visited Midland, the first governor in 40 years to visit Smith Island, where we brought them broadband. the first governor since 1996 to visit Lona Coning, and I'm thankful that I have the endorsement of the Republican mayor of Lona Coning. And so when Dan Cox says about that, you know, he'll work with the president, of course he will, because he has stated publicly that he is with the president 100% of the time. And so when the president has now fired over 31,000 workers, which, by the way, is triple the amount that have been fired in Virginia, more than any other state in this country, I am very clear. I will work with anyone, but I will bow to no one.
4: Governor Moore, yes or no to my question. Do you commit to serving the full four-year term if you're reelected?
2: I think I gave the answer. I'm committed to the people of Maryland, and that's why I'm running for reelection. That's what we've been doing this entire time, to make sure that it's the people of Maryland who are going to be supported. And when I said that we are going to be part of the national conversation, not only is it because I believe that the state of Maryland deserves that, when you look at the fact that we've been the most affected state and arguably the most effective state in terms of pushing back and pushing forward, I am also very clear, we all need to be part of this larger conversation, because we cannot watch our democracy and our freedoms and our in the impacts of what we're seeing from Donald Trump in this administration allow to stand pat.
5: Tracy, you're up.
1: I just want to briefly respond, if I may, since he made that issue. Absolutely, this governor will not look you in the eyes again and promise to not run for president. I know you're ready to run against Shapiro and Whitmer and Newsom, but the people of Maryland need someone who have their concerns first. And you just heard, the people of Maryland, you just heard that this governor will not commit to serving you, and yet he's asking for your vote. That is not worthy of a vote. I'm humbly asking for your vote. I'm going to work for you and no one else, and I would be honored to do so.
2: I just want to be clear. Dan Cox seems to be more concerned about my future than he is about the future of the people of Maryland. And so I'm very clear about where my focus is, and the people of Maryland know that as well.
5: Okay, we're going to keep moving, gentlemen. Tracy, you're up.
6: Yeah, we're going to turn to immigration. This question is for both of you, beginning with Governor Moore. Under Maryland's Dignity Not Detention Act, local law enforcement is banned from collaborating with ICE to create detention centers. As a result, some immigrants, including documented individuals and those arrested without warrants, have been transferred to facilities thousands of miles away from their family and legal counsel. Was banning ICE detention partnerships a mistake, or is it protecting Maryland communities? Mr. Moore.
2: The people of Maryland know that there is nothing that I will not do to keep them safe. That I am very clear that I have no tolerance for violent offenders or people that are going to terrorize our communities. But I'm also clear about this, too, that the Constitution still has to be followed. And we have remarkable law enforcement. I've given record funding to local law enforcement, who are doing not just important work, but also nation-leading work when it comes to making our community safer. But I also know we have a ICE agency right now that is hiring people that are untrained, unqualified, and unaccountable, where ICE's budget is now $85 billion. And so if you're going after the worst of the worst and violent offenders, I will work with you. But when you're going after people like Pastor Fuentes in the Eastern Shore, who has been here for decades and leads a congregation in the Eastern Shore, and ICE detains him, then no, local law enforcement, I will not allow them to be deputized to do that type of work.
5: Governor, thank you.
6: But Governor Moore, was Dignity Not Detention a mistake? If there's going to be detention, should detention be happening in Maryland, where people can have access to family and access to their counsel?
2: I think there needs to be an entire reevaluation about the way immigration reform and ICE is moving in our society. That we have ICE that is literally arresting five-year-olds. That we have ICE agents that are patrolling, that are trying to patrol communities with masks on. And by the way, we banned that too. So I think there has to be a reconsideration about the way that ICE is moving inside of our communities all throughout the state of Maryland. And I think it's incredibly important that we actually have the Constitution and constitutional policing that is followed.
6: Mr. Cox, where do you stand on Maryland's Dignity Not Detention Act? Was it a mistake to ban ICE detention partnerships?
1: So Governor Moore will answer the question, because he's causing the ICE raids in Maryland. He has actually created the danger and made it worse. Why? And I can tell you from experience, in my county, before this Dignity Act was passed and signed by Governor Moore, we didn't have ICE raids. In fact, it was after he passed this into law that we had a first ICE raid. And, you know, it's just a shock and a tragedy, because when you allow law enforcement to cooperate and partner, like Ivan Bates does, and work with the federal partners. That's my approach. The state and federal partnership is so crucial to keeping peace and safety without having to up the game as we've seen. This is a very sad day in Maryland because of Governor Moore's failed leadership.
2: I'm very clear. We will work with all partners to be able to make sure that we are dealing with violent offenders and making sure that our communities are safe. But when we are watching taxpayer dollars being used to arrest parents out of pickup lines, when we're watching ICE agents that are patrolling neighborhoods and patrolling communities and not making those communities safer, I do have an issue with that. And so we will work with anybody to be able to make sure that our communities are safe. But also, we want to make sure that we have a welcoming environment and we're following the Constitution and following the law, because that is what is not happening and has not been happening well prior to the signing of that bill.
5: The next question is from Jeff Salkin.
1: The Constitution, if I could just mention this, the Constitution gives the sheriff's ability to negotiate and to discuss these issues and to work and partner with the federal authorities. That's like how we ended the KKK in Maryland, 1967, Governor, because the sheriffs and the law enforcement worked with the federal authorities, and they worked quietly and carefully for years, and they got the job done.
5: Mr.
1: You
5: Cox,
1: banned that with the federal authorities here
5: Mr.
1: in Maryland.
5: Cox, we're going to keep moving. We're going to keep moving.
3: Next question. This begins with Mr. Cox. Do you support or oppose the federal eligibility changes for programs like SNAP or food stamps and Medicaid? Support or oppose?
1: Well, I certainly will do oppose, and I will do everything in Maryland to make sure that those benefits are kept. But let me just mention this about Medicaid first. This, you know, our current governor, people need to understand, $865 million, according to an audit, has been fraudulently spent in Medicaid in Maryland. That's this governor's budget. That's on his watch. That's far more than any cuts that Medicaid might be looking at. That alone could save Medicaid, and I'm going to do it. Secondly, as to SNAP, same exact issues. There were 1,858 people incarcerated receiving SNAP. And one person apparently won a $2 million lottery. This is outrageous. We need common sense again to make sure our budget is cared for. We didn't have these issues under Governor Hogan and our budget director, David Brinkley. We're having them now because of the kind of mismanagement that you're seeing.
5: Governor Moore.
2: Governor Hogan called you a QAnon whack job and said he would never support you because he didn't think that you were fit to lead. And let's get some accurate numbers here. The SNAP error rate was actually the second highest in the country when I came on as governor. And now, during our time, Maryland has had amongst the fastest drops in SNAP error rate in the United States of America. But, you know, making sure you're fixing the SNAP error rate is one thing. Making sure you're also dealing with a federal administration who seems to be perfectly comfortable with trying to kick hundreds of thousands of people off of health care and seems perfectly comfortable with trying to kick over 680,000 kids off of food assistance. The support of the big, beautiful bill, the support of this Trump agenda, an agenda that you have said that you support 100%, this is brutal, and it is brutality. And we have to make sure we are protecting the health and the welfare and the safety of our people, and cutting SNAP, Medicaid, and cutting health care is not the way we're going to do it.
5: Governor, thanks. 30 seconds, Mr. Cox.
1: I just saw he got a minute, so I'd like a minute. But
5: was his answer to his question.
1: So, you know, the governor has a truth problem. We'd want to talk about fitness to lead. 20 years and didn't properly handle his earning of his Bronze Star. That's a problem for many veterans talking to me, and that's only the tip of the iceberg of the embellishments that we've seen. But here's the bigger problem. You're not listening, Governor, to the Maryland citizens who just had their own premiums in your state, in this state, under your governance, on your watch, raised by 30% in the last 2 years. 30%. A family of four is looking at a health care premium coverage now of about $2,100 a month. That's unconscionable. It's your fault, Governor. It's your fault that this Medicaid program is $865 million under the audit of this state,
5: and
1: having been misspent.
5: And that's your 30 seconds, Governor. You can have 30 seconds to rebut, and then we'll move on.
2: Well, it's difficult to rebut when it's just not true. You know, when I get a chance to talk to families who have now gotten word that because of federal cuts, that they now are about to lose their health care. When I get a chance to talk to a woman over in the Eastern Shore about the fact that she's on disability, but now because of a senseless foreign war, she can't even afford the gas to go see her doctor?
1: You cut DDA.
2: That is something that is not a blame of a governor. That is Donald Trump and the federal administration, and we are doing everything in our power to make sure that our people are protected, right, despite this onslaught that we are seeing from Washington.
5: Okay, Governor,
1: Governor,
5: and
1: you cut the disabilities administration.
5: One moment, Mr. Cox, just to be clear, each
2: true.
5: Candidate, when you have a question, you'll have a minute to respond, each of you, and then 30 seconds to rebut to each other. So we're making sure each one gets that minute. Let's move on to Pam.
1: May
5: you're
1: I
5: up
1: respond
5: next.
1: To that?
4: Thank you.
5: We're going to keep moving, sir.
4: My next questions are about your personal backgrounds, beginning with Governor Moore. At times, others have misstated or exaggerated some of your personal story. And one time you misstated your history yourself. When you applied for a federal fellowship, you claimed a Bronze Star Award from your Army service that you had not yet earned. You have since earned. Do you have any regrets about how you handled that situation or the ensuing scrutiny of your Bronze Star?
2: I'm incredibly proud of my military service. When I was 17 years old, I raised my hand to serve this country. When I was working in finance, I gave up my job to go serve and deploy with the 82nd Airborne Division in Afghanistan. And I think about the fact that, you know who doesn't question my military service or my record or my integrity? The United States Army. Do you know who does not question my military record or my service? The 82nd Airborne Division. And so I am deeply proud of my service, and I think, frankly, it's why people are so tired about these kind of attacks in politics. Because my definition of patriotism was being able and being willing to raise my hand and fight for this country because I love it that much. And I will never, ever allow anybody, particularly people with political motivations, to be able to question that or give me a reason to feel like in any way I should be ashamed of it.
4: And to Mr. Cox. We've spoken about President Trump this evening. In 2020, you worked with lawyers for Trump to try and overturn the election results. You advertised buses to Washington, D.C. on January 6, 2021. And as violence unfolded at the U.S. Capitol that day, you posted on social media that then Vice President Mike Pence was, quote, a traitor. Do you stand by those election denying actions? And do you have any regrets about that?
1: Well, absolutely. I mean, I regret tweeting. I mean, that was 6 years ago. Really, this is political TMZ in my view, because the people of Maryland want to hear on this one debate. By the way, I'd love to have another debate. Morgan State. How about Coppin? Coppin State is actually having a forum on October 22nd. Governor, love to see you there. But I think we need to focus on the issues of the people of Maryland. And I absolutely have always had the people of Maryland in my heart and mind. I've served as a state delegate. I have focused on making sure we reduce crime, we reduce taxes, and make sure our budget is. I was actually supporting every single veto that Governor Hogan put on the House floor. I was there to support that, to make sure we held the line against taxes and fees for Marylanders. And that's my pledge. And I'll just say this, though. Governor, you said that you, and by the way, I do respect your service. I thank you for it. But why don't you release your records? If you're saying that you have one of the most transparent administrations, that's an easy thing to do.
5: Governor, 30 seconds.
2: My definition of patriotism was when I put on the uniform of this country and I served overseas. Mr. Cox's definition of patriotism was putting on a red cap.
1: Oh, please.
2: And then being able to bus people down to the Capitol on January 6th. It is not, oh, please. It's that when I had a chance to express my patriotism, I used it to protect us. When you had a chance to express your patriotism, you use it to try to destroy
1: us. That's a lie. That is an absolute lie. It's a falsity, just like every other thing that seems to come out of this governor's mouth. I have been a strong and loyal Maryland and American first guy. I have always served my country where I could. I never had the privilege of serving in the military, but that was one of my regrets, because both of my grandfathers served, sir. Both of them. One of them right after World War II, and one of them actually flew some of the Flying Tiger planes. And I tell you one thing. I am proud of that. I am proud of this country. I love it. And I'm here to focus on Maryland, not these political TMZ things. I mean, come on, let's get some real questions.
5: Okay, Tracy, you're up next.
6: Okay, we're going to discuss data centers, and this question is for both of you, beginning with Mr. Cox. Both of you initially embraced data centers. Mr. Cox, you supported a 2020 tax exemption as a delegate. And Mr. Moore, you recently signed an executive order attempting to rein in any new data centers, establishing new standards and also new guidelines when it comes to the energy that they're using. But both of you have shifted positions. Mr. Cox, you're now calling for a full ban. Why the pivot? And can Marylanders depend on where you stand on this now?
1: Well, the data centers of 7 years ago are not the data centers today. This governor has fast-tracked, supercharged is what he called it, a data center that is 20 Walmart, super Walmart size. That is massive. And what he's done is he took a $24,000 donation from the data center. The lobbyist, Perry Jacobson, was before his office. He then fast-tracked an MDE permit, which I have in my notes, and it gave the Morgantown power plant over to fast-tracking that to the data center. That's not a data center producing its own power. We have a power grid problem. We have constant brownouts beginning to happen. It's actually on BGE notices. And instead, this governor is focused on his political connections and on what brings in the most support for his campaign. You know, I will do something much different. I've called for a moratorium. Governor Moore has refused to do so. I will make sure the people of Maryland are protected in their water, in their land, and in the future. And I pledge that to the Maryland people.
6: Governor Moore, why the pivot? And can Marylanders depend on where you are now on this issue?
2: You know, Mr. Cox, the reason that I invited you to the debate was to have a conversation that the people of Maryland deserve.
1: Excuse me?
2: And not to watch you lie to them for an hour. But let me explain to you about my progression on data centers. It's twofold. One is because I listen to the people. And we do know, and I actually agree, we are watching data centers that are now having a greater pull and a greater draw. But that's also happening simultaneously. While we have Donald Trump, who has removed all guardrails. Because he has called this growth of data centers essential to beating China and has called AI a hoax. And so it is important that we step in. And it's why I signed amongst the most stringent EOs, executive orders in the country, saying that data centers need to bring their own energy and their power. We wouldn't pay an extra cent. That they need to make sure that they are not polluting our air or our water. They need to hire local union workers, and local jurisdictions get the final say. And so I, despite the fact that Dan Cox tried to usher them in with multi-million dollar tax incentives, I have said that if local jurisdictions say no, that is the final answer. Data centers do not get to write the rules. We do.
5: Mr. Cox, you want 30?
1: Political theater, ladies and gentlemen, that's what you're seeing here. The executive order, so-called, does not put a moratorium, even though a majority of counties have done so. Instead, it gives special review through a task force of these major mega data centers that the governor said in front of cameras that he wants to supercharge. That's not good for Maryland. I will always stand with Maryland. This governor wants to pave over your farmlands with data centers. He wants to put solar panels on all of our Eastern Shore farm fields, and he wants to take up our only Atlantic port to the ocean with his wind project, which is a foreign wind project. But I'm speaking for the people of Maryland. I'll defend our state.
5: Governor, do you want 30 or are we moving on?
2: Let's just move on.
5: Let's move on. Jeff.
3: Mr. Moore, for motorists sitting in traffic at the tunnels because there is no key bridge, for people in the Washington suburbs waiting for the purple line to be completed, for people in Baltimore waiting to see if there's going to be a red line. Can you say that you're confident in the ability of our state to get big projects done on time, on budget?
2: Yeah. I, after seeing this project up close, this will be open in record time. Speaking about the Key Bridge. Those were not my words. Those are the words of Republican Congressman Steve Womack from Arkansas after getting a chance to see it up close. And saying that being able to off-ramp was the best possible outcome for the public and was an important cost-saving measure, those were not my words. Those are the words of Secretary Sean Duffy, the U.S. Secretary of Transportation. I'm proud of the fact that when one of Maryland's most remarkable tragedies happened, deadly tragedies, that we're able to bring closure and comfort to the families, make sure that all of our workers were cared for, reopen the federal channel in record time, and now are in the process of having a two-mile bridge that, despite it taking 10 years to build the initial key bridge, we are now going to have it done in a fraction of the time. And it has been Democrats and Republicans who have chosen to work together to get this done. And we are not going to be distracted by MAGA talking points or political attacks.
5: Governor, thank you.
1: No, this is Maryland talking points. I've been out to Dundalk, Governor. I don't see that you have spent much time there. But the people of Dundalk have had to change their doctors, change their whole lives. Some of them have had to move. Anne Arundel County also very much concerned about this. The people of Maryland Maryland are upset because 2.5 years, there's no bridge and there's not even a contract. I got a text last night from somebody who just got a reach out from your administration asking for bids on more cleanup. There's not a demolition finished yet. And yet your little website says that it's done. Well, guess what? People can't drive on a website. They need a bridge and I'll build it. And, you know, Governor Hogan built the Harry Nice Bridge in under 2 years or about 2 years and under budget 3 months before the time. Now, the Harry Nice Bridge is interesting because it also goes over a major federal waterway. It also is a 1.7 mile. Actually, Key Bridge is only 1.6 mile, but it has a deeper channel. It's 82 feet. And this bridge, the Key Bridge, is only 50 feet. So there's no excuses, but I'm holding here in my hand. I just want to see my notes.
5: Quickly,
1: it's the Turtle Vibrations Permit, 69 pages. You know, that is just unconscionable.
5: We're going to keep moving, Mr. Cox. 30 seconds for the governor.
1: I thought I had more time on the clock. I apologize.
5: I'm sorry. Went red and went blank. I'm sorry.
1: That's fine.
2: When you think about the fact that the initial Key Bridge took about a decade to build, when you think about the fact that the closest comp that we have is probably the Gordie Howe Bridge, which took about 24 years to build, the fact that we're going to have this done in record time, in both the response and also the rebuild, is not just important, it's noticeable, it's notable, and it's notable for Democrats and Republicans and anybody who's serious on this. I understand the urgency, and we are moving as fast as possible to get this bridge done, because while this bridge fell during our time, was hit and collapsed during our time, I'm intent on being the governor that is going to cut the ribbon and to get it reopened in record time.
5: Governor, we'll keep moving. You can have that 30 if you want
1: to. I could do the 30,
5: sure,
1: I'd like to
5: ahead.
1: Respond to that briefly.
5: Let's go.
1: You know, this governor has been out of our state for almost a year of his entire term, and I've talked to the contractors. The first contractor, Keywood, I asked some of their people, I won't say who, but they told me there was a turtle vibrations permit that it was 12 hours on, 12 hours off, and then if they see a turtle, they have to email the government, and it takes them hours and hours before they can restart. I will build the bridge with 24/7. We need to have around the clock. That's the way it needs to happen. I love turtles too, but I love Dundalk more. So I think when you look at the governor being out of our state and the new contractors, and they're telling me that there's not any way you're going to get this done by 2030, Governor.
5: We're going to keep moving.
1: That's
5: here,
1: very unfortunate.
5: We're going to keep moving. Pam?
4: Thank you. Maryland policymakers have wrestled with the issue of juvenile justice in recent years. When it comes to young people who are committing serious crimes, what do you believe serves them and the community best in terms of both consequences and rehabilitation? This goes first to Mr. Cox.
1: I'm sorry, could you restate the question?
4: On juvenile justice, what is your view of what serves young offenders and the community best in terms of both consequences and rehabilitation?
1: So I think when you hold juveniles accountable, I showed up in Baltimore at the 7-Eleven where the 74-year-old gentleman was jumped and beaten almost to death. And, you know, I talked with the young people there. I talked with the folks there. They want accountability. They also need to have rec and tech. They need rec centers built. Instead, we see $800 million, I think, was transferred from this governor's budget over to a potential rec center. I'm understanding that there's now a federal investigation because there's no rec center. We need to make sure that we also have tech opportunities for our youth and to build and expand activities. I'm calling for a dirt bike competition in the vacant lots because that will help get the dirt bikes off the road. And I think also when we expand church and community outreach programs, that will help. But here's the fact. The governor's crime policy has done nothing for the 12-year-old girl that was shot to death just Saturday in West Baltimore. Done nothing for the 12-year-old stealing cars and killing the 69-year-old man last week or the 52-year-old father of five last month. That is a problem of this governor. He signed the Youth Charging Reform Act, and it's going to make things worse. Every single state's attorney opposed it, including Ivan Bates, and this governor signed it anyway.
5: Governor Moore.
2: There is nothing that I take more seriously than public safety. There's nothing that I take more seriously than making sure that people can

0: those kids. I had a kid, I had handcuffs on my wrist by the time I was 11 years old. And for kids like me, making sure that we can create pathways for them to imagine themselves in spaces bigger than where they're in right now has got to be important. It's got to be about both accountability and opportunities for young people.
1: Okay, sir, thank you. Tracy,
2: if I could have 30 seconds.
1: Go ahead.
2: So, you know, I'm speaking for Josh. I'm speaking for Darren. I'm speaking for Kenny. I'm speaking for the people of Baltimore City. I'm speaking for every single Marylander when I say, Governor, you're cooking the books on crime. When you sign a Youth Charging Reform Act that every prosecutor opposes because it will allow first-degree offenders to not be charged as adults, that's unconscionable, including use of illegal machine guns by a minor. That's horrific. The fact is the governor defied every prosecutor in this state. It's making everyone less safe. And here we are. Yes, and I applaud, you know, Ivan Bates and others for reducing crime, but we're still four times higher in our homicide rate than El Salvador.
1: Sir, I'm going to give the governor a chance to respond. Cooking the books on crime was what he said.
0: We're not cooking the books. We're not doing turtle vibrations. You know,
2: it's right here. Would you like to read your permit?
0: This is the kind of thing that, frankly, this is the problem that people have in politics. This is the problem that people have with the entire MAGA agenda. And the fact that you and both your close friends seem to have a very, very conspicuous relationship with the truth and with reality. And Dan, you have made a habit of denying results, election results and otherwise. So please do not deny the results that we have had when it comes to public safety in the state of Maryland.
1: Okay, sir.
2: You know,
1: thank you.
2: I could just briefly, this governor stands with the president on data centers. I do not. And I'm going to stand with the people of Maryland instead.
1: We're going to keep moving with Tracy here.
3: Yeah, gentlemen, we're going to discuss the FBI headquarters, beginning with Mr. Moore. Maryland's attorney general is suing to prevent the White House from overturning Congress's decision to locate the new FBI headquarters in Greenbelt. Mr. Moore, given the broader reduction in federal jobs that we're experiencing, should Maryland continue to fight for federal agencies like the FBI? Is this a good use of taxpayer dollars?
0: Absolutely should, because what the president did was illegal. He stood up at a press conference and said he does not want the FBI building going to the state of Maryland because we are a liberal state. That is illegal because the state of Maryland won that in a process that was a decade-long process. But frankly, it's bigger than the FBI building. It's about the fact that the president of the United States has tried to take a sledgehammer to all of our federal agencies. He's trying to dismantle the Department of Education. He's fired more military veterans than we have seen now in generations. And so it is the reason why we've got to make sure we're both growing an economy and diversifying off of Washington, D.C. So we will fight for the FBI building. But also, the times that we have been going out and actually building businesses and bringing businesses, Dan, do you know how Samsung Biologics chose Maryland to have their first manufacturing facility? How Anduril chose Maryland to now bring 3,100 jobs? How AstraZeneca now made the largest private sector investment in Maryland until Anduril and created over 2,600 jobs? It's because my job is to go out there and bring these businesses to Maryland, and I'm not going to stop. We'd have over $17 billion of private investment in Maryland just during our term.
1: Okay, Governor, thank you.
3: Mr. Cox, given your past criticism of the...
2: If I could respond, please.
3: I have a question for you,
2: yes,
3: on the same topic.
2: Thank you.
3: Okay, so given your past criticism of the FBI and its investigation into President Trump, do you support bringing the headquarters to Prince George's County? And do you believe that this lawsuit is a good use of taxpayer dollars?
2: Well, I'm not going to comment on a lawsuit, but I do believe that we need to have more industry. I do believe we need to have more jobs, and I think it would be a good thing for Maryland. And I think it's unfortunate that under this governor, and I would say, I think it's because he's been out of state for almost a year, that when not only, and I agree with the governor on this, it is a broader problem. Not only has the FBI been lost, but we've lost Six Flags, Guinness, 357,000 Marylanders and small businesses. Our electric plants have been closed. The commander's leaving. Look, $2 billion in new taxes is chasing our Maryland citizens out of this state, and that is unconscionable. We've had 40,000 estimated tax lien sales just this year while this governor was in Vegas, in Michigan, in South Carolina, and the people of Maryland are crying out for somebody to simply be present, to make sure they're represented, and I intend to do that.
3: To be clear, you support the FBI coming to Greenbelt?
2: Yes.
3: Thank you.
1: To respond or no?
0: Yes, please. I just want to add some facts to what you just heard. During our time in office, there have been over 64,000 new businesses that have either started or come to the state of Maryland. And that includes large businesses like we talked about with Anduril and Samsung Biologics, but also businesses like Sharon, who's opening up bed and breakfast and now just opened up her third, where she has one in Montgomery County.

0: one in Anne Arundel County and just opened up another one over in Baltimore City. That the job growth in Maryland is now almost double the national average over the past 6 months, and that the population growth in Maryland is now the highest and the fastest population growth that we have seen in over a decade.
1: Okay, Governor.
0: These are the facts.
1: Thank you, sir.
2: If I could real briefly.
1: 30 seconds, right now.
2: The reason that we're seeing our businesses and our citizens flee, Governor, is because you have not handled the state well, and you have raised $2 billion in taxes on the backs of Marylanders to pay for it, and the end result is we're still in the hole by $3 billion and looking at worse. We have some of the highest electric bills in the nation shutting down. That's probably why we've had so many restaurants and grocery stores close. And instead of making sure that changes by opening new power options, you're trying to close down Brandon Shores. And instead, we see $72,000 in donations to yours and Lieutenant Governor's campaigns BG&E. That's unconscionable. And Exelon, that's unconscionable.
1: Sir.
2: And I'm going to make sure we represent the people of Maryland well.
1: We'll move to Jeff.
3: Mr. Cox, the new state reparations commission is starting work. For you, what would be on the table or off the table in terms of compensating families, making whole families who are still suffering the effects of slavery and state-sanctioned discrimination?
2: Well, I don't think that is a way forward for Maryland to pay for something, you know, that is egregious. I think that we've got a problem when you look at who to pay. I've joked about this, because I ask, do I pay my wife or my children? Because my wife descends from an African slave. So I think we have a problem with how that is done. Do I have empathy and do I wish to make sure that things are made right? Absolutely. But that can be done today. And it has been done repeatedly over and over again. And, you know, I would like to also open a look into some of the issues that have gone in our state's history that haven't been rectified yet. I'm thinking of the Crownsville issue. So I think that ultimately we need to make sure the people of Maryland are protected and not charged for something that they had nothing to do with.
1: Thank you, sir. Mr. Governor.
0: Mr. Cox says that he wishes we could do something about it. In our administration, we don't wish.
2: Not what I said.
0: We actually do something about it. And if you look at the actions that we have taken, the fact that during our administration, we have now invested over $1.3 billion in our state's HBCUs, the largest investments in our HBCUs in our state's history. If you look at the fact that we have done procurement reform and have now allocated over $4.3 billion going to our state's MBEs and our women-owned businesses, minority-owned businesses, close to $1 billion to black-owned businesses alone. When you look at the fact that I signed the largest mass pardon in the history of the United States of America, where I pardoned over 175,000 misdemeanor cannabis convictions, because we cannot celebrate the benefits of legalization if we do not address the consequences of criminalization. This is the work of repair that is taking place. We are not wishing. We are not hoping. We're actually focusing on actionable results that's bringing the work of repair done in the state of Maryland.
1: All right, thank you, sir.
2: I have not said wish. I have said there's practical issues of what you're doing. And I warned everyone in the last debate 4 years ago that you were going to pursue this wild approach and not a careful approach. But this is a very serious issue. And so, Governor, you mentioned HBCUs. I challenge you. Let's go talk about it at the HBCUs. Let's go to Morgan State. There's a forum right this month, October 22nd, at Coppin State. Will you agree today to go and let's have a better discussion about this at the HBCUs?
1: Governor?
0: I'm ready for the next question.
1: Next question. Pam.
4: Thank you. Gentlemen, I'd like you to think a little bit about the LGBTQ plus Marylanders. Starting with Governor Moore, last year you were called out publicly by the then chair of the state's LGBTQ plus commission for failing to adequately support Marylanders who are transgender through legislation and the state budget. What proposals do you have going forward to ensure safety and inclusion for trans Marylanders?
0: I'm thankful for the fact that the LGBTQIA plus community in the state of Maryland know they have a friend in me. That we were the first state to be able to, first time in Maryland history, to be able to recognize a trans day of visibility, to be able to decriminalize HIV, to be able to ensure that everybody should feel safe in their own skin. And I stand by that and I always will. Because the type of policies that we have seen from a federal side, the type of policies, frankly, that Dan Cox has supported, to go and demean Marylanders by who they love, by how God made them,
2: oh my gosh,
0: that they will never get that from me as the governor. And so it's not just about the policies that we have been able to push forward. It's also recognizing that for all of our Marylanders, for Marylanders like Ronnie, that Ronnie knows, I see Ronnie, and I will always lift Ronnie up, because that is what it means to actually leave no one behind.
1: Governor, thank you.
4: Governor Moore, to follow up, do you have any specific proposals to support trans Marylanders, such as the Birth Certificate Modernization Act?
0: Absolutely. And if you look at the policies that we've had in place, that looks like preferential hiring and making sure that they cannot be discriminated against when it comes to employment. These are all things that both we have done and we're continuing to work with our LGBTQIA plus community on. That we have actually been able to support individuals as they are marrying other couples and making sure that that is going to be respected inside of the state of Maryland and protected inside of the state of Maryland. So we are very proud of the progressive record that we have had on this issue, and we're going to be unapologetic about it.
1: Yes, sir. Thank you.
4: And to Mr. Cox, 4 years ago, we were on the same stage, and I asked you about how Maryland schools are meeting the needs of LGBTQ plus students. And you expressed fears of, quote, transgender indoctrination in kindergarten. Is this something that still concerns you, and why?
2: You know, I think that one of the things I want to point out is that Maryland, it's really a improper question that you've, in a sense, you've already answered it. Maryland has some of the highest protections for civil rights in the union. In fact, as a 21-year civil rights attorney, I have represented all protected classes, and I firmly support civil rights for everyone. I think the issue that you're getting into is a lot more nuanced. You know, do we have how do we protect girls in bathrooms and et cetera, et cetera? That's something that I think that is an ongoing discussion. But at the end of the day, I want everybody to understand, every person in Maryland has to open their electric bill. That's what this governor is hurting you with. Every person in Maryland has to pay their taxes. They're receiving a 20% tax increase last year, and now we're talking about another 1% on the family tax. And then on top of that, they're talking about another 2% sales tax and increased property taxes. This is hurting every community. I'm going to stand up for every community and make sure that where it matters most, your wallet,
1: sir, thank
2: you're protected.
1: You. And everybody. I would probably prefer that you answer her question, though.
4: Mr. Cox, I asked about students in schools. Are schools supporting LGBTQ plus students? Do you have problems with schools?
2: Yeah, I think I answered it in the sense that I said that this state, our state, as a 21-year civil rights attorney, has some of the highest protections of any state in the nation for students in schools. And are there ways to make sure that everyone is protected and not bullied? Absolutely. I always support protecting kids. I have done that as a father with 10 kids myself. My wife and I love our children. We love the children of Maryland. We will do everything in our power, and I will serve you as governor to protect our children.
0: I would just remind people, though, that Mr. Cox applauded the federal government's decision to start trying to ban books and ban our history.
2: Telling
0: us who we should recognize. And that's why I'm very proud of the fact that I signed legislation in Maryland banning the banning of books, that you will not ban books inside of the state of Maryland or try to minimize, because it is important for every single person to be able to see themselves in the fabric of this state and to see themselves as a valuable member and a valuable contributor to what the state's promise is.
1: Governor, thank you. Mr. Cox, you want to respond?
2: Yeah, I don't know what he's talking about. I never applauded that. And I absolutely am supportive of the First Amendment. I actually have litigated the First Amendment, Governor, and I support the First Amendment. Does that mean that a kindergartner should be reading pornography? No, I think parents should have the right to decide that in their schools. That's the difference between you and me, Governor. I think we need to have more parental involvement. And as your governor, I will make sure that that happens.
1: Tracy.
5: So we're going to move on to federal job law, something that we've already mentioned a bit in this debate, starting with Mr. Cox. Maryland has the second highest rate of federal job loss in the nation, second only to California. Prince George's County, historic engine for black wealth, is facing rising food insecurity alongside cutbacks in key installations like the Beltsville Agricultural Research Center and also NASA Goddard. Do you have a plan to counter this economic downturn and protect public sector livelihoods?
2: Excellent question. Yes, I do. I mean, unfortunately, this governor has been running for president and not present in the state to help on this issue. Instead, he likes to blame and use the issue for his presidential campaign. But that's not what's happening. Every state in the area, Pennsylvania is doing better. I know you want to run against Shapiro, but, you know, Pennsylvania is doing better. Virginia, Delaware, West Virginia is doing better. Andy Beshear in Kentucky cut taxes to make sure that their private industries increased. And in fact, you raised taxes $2 billion, Governor. It's chasing people out of our state. And so when they need a fallback, they need an opportunity if their federal or their state job is no longer there. And by the way, there's state jobs also that you're looking at cutting. But you don't have a safety net of private jobs because you're chasing them out. So my plan is very specific in that I will put the people of Maryland first, looking to a graduated reduction of our taxes, both income and our corporate taxes, and make sure that savings attracts everyone back to Maryland.
5: What about the job losses, the federal job losses? What would your plan be for those folks who are out of work, more than 30,000?
2: Well, immediately, they need to have opportunities to get back into the workforce. So whatever we can do, I mean, there's some things that we can, obviously, are bipartisan issues. But immediately, as well, we have to lower the tax brackets. If we don't, you know, Pennsylvania right now is on track for a 4.9% corporate tax rate. That's where they are. And they're right across the line. We are going to continue at a time when we're having ballooning budgets. It is going to be a train wreck unless we address this and bring people back to Maryland.
1: Okay, sir. Thank you.
5: Mr. Moore, is your plan to retrain federal workers working? And how long can Maryland afford state loans, rental assistance programs, and these kinds of things for the tens of thousands of Marylanders who are out of federal jobs?
0: Yeah, I mean, this is what the Trump administration has done to our workers has been brutal. And I think about people like Monique, who was working at the NIH and was just a public servant who said her focus was to actually make sure she was helping to cure cancer and was fired. And so the thing that the actionable things that we're actually doing inside of the state of Maryland is things like our Feds to Eds initiative, where we're working to say if we have a teacher vacancy rate and we have federal workers who want to become teachers, let's get them certified, let's get them trained, and get them to classrooms as quickly as possible. We have now seen a teacher vacancy rate drop by 60%. Some of those people have been federal workers who have then gone to become educators. It's things like working with our private sector to be able to employ them. It's the reason that Maryland over the past 6 months has now had a job growth rate that is almost double the national average. And we've been able to attract things like the Sphere to Prince George's County to be able to help to build out what can be a future economy in Prince George's County, and things like AstraZeneca, and how it's building out the economy inside of both Frederick and Montgomery counties.
1: Right,
0: so we've got to grow and diversify.
1: Governor, thank you. Jeff Salkin.
2: If I could respond.
3: I think we're short on time.
1: I think we're short. We're about a minute until closing statement. So let's go ahead with one more question if we can.
3: And this starts with the governor. Question three, which is the ballot question that would amend the state constitution to make it easier or remove limits on the ability of lawmakers to redraw congressional maps. Voting yes or no?
1: I need you to do the impossible. 30-second answers for these so we can get out on time.
0: I'm voting yes because the power belongs to the people, not to Donald Trump. That was the initial point of question three. When we saw a president who was doing things like trying to eliminate mail-in balloting, which is illegal, and we sued him for it. When you're watching President talk about putting federal agents around ballot boxes, requesting voter rolls from the states, we are watching a robbery of democracy in broad daylight.
1: Sorry.
0: And we are not going to allow Donald Trump to determine our democracy. The people of Maryland should determine our democracy. So I will be voting yes. I urge every Marylander to vote yes, because this is our opportunity to stop this attempted takeover by Donald Trump.
1: I
0: urge people to vote yes.
1: I'm sorry, Mr. Cox, 30 seconds. We have to move here.
2: There is no vote yes if you read it. In fact, is there a complete sentence in this ballot initiative, Governor? No, there's not. The Washington Post wrote, quote, Westmore embarrasses Maryland with his gerrymandering ploy. Just 3 days ago, the Post published this. Question three means that Cumberland in Western Maryland and Salisbury on the Eastern Shore, separated by the Chesapeake Bay, nearly the entire width of the state, could one day end up being represented by the same member of Congress. This is not about your so-called concerns about federal issues. In fact, if it's wrong for them, I'm saying I agree. It's wrong for Maryland. It's wrong for you, sir.
1: Right, Mr. Cox was right for us. The head closing statements, and you're up first. 1 minute, please.
2: Imagine a Maryland where we can afford to live, where our children can afford to buy homes, where retirees can afford to stay here with their families, and where our streets are safe, and where we're driving over a built Key Bridge, where we can afford our car registration, and when we can put food on the table. But we don't have to imagine it. November 3rd, we have the chance to make it reality. Marylanders are paying more and getting less. But behind every budget is a Marylander who's trying to pay the bills or hold their family together, but they're feeling left behind. I will protect the vulnerable, cut taxes and fees, protect our cities, farms, communities, and ports, and balance the budget. Westmore is about to offer his closing remarks, and they will be full of euphemisms, painting over your real pain. But you have to ask yourself, is he pretending that everything is okay? Are you really better off than you used to be 4 years ago? Because more of the same is what you'll get if you reelect him. I'm humbly asking for your vote. I'm Dan Cox, and I thank you for your time.
0: Mr. Governor. Listen, I know these are uncertain times. And I know that sometimes the politics of lies and division can make us feel like nobody is listening. And I know that because I'm in our communities every single day, and the message is very clear. We need leaders who are fighting for you and not just focusing on fighting each other. That despite the chaos and the corruption that we have seen in Washington, D.C., I have never been more confident in Maryland's future. But my confidence in Maryland's future is not a blind faith. I was raised right by my family. I was trained right by the United States Army. And I worship a mighty God. And in our second term, we're going to make sure we're growing and diversify our economy off of Washington, D.C. We're going to make life more affordable for Marylanders. We're going to make our public schools the best in America. And we'll continue to have the greatest public safety turnaround story in the country. I'm honored to be your governor. And I know the job isn't done. So that's why I'm humbly asking for your vote so we can continue pushing Maryland forward.
1: Gentlemen, thank you for your time. Folks, thank you for joining us. Hope to see you November 3rd, Election Day. Have a good night.

0: I'm Robert Lang. Thanks for listening to tonight's gubernatorial debate between Democrat Governor Wes Moore and Republican challenger Dan Cox. A reminder, Taylor Bennett will have a full recap tomorrow morning on WBL News Now at 5 a.m. And C4 and Brian Neiman with complete reaction and analysis from 5:30 to 10 with a chance for you to weigh in during our October edition of Your Voice Amplified at 8 a.m. I'm Robert Lang, WBAL News Radio 1090 and FM 101.5.
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4: I'll be back.
3: Arnold Schwarzenegger's latest job title? Novelist. The actor and former governor is teaming up with best-selling author James Patterson to write a new thriller, The Protector, hits shelves October 4th, 2027. And instead of heading to the mall on Black Friday, why not head to your local record store? The annual Record Store Day Black Friday event will feature 185 special releases from artists like Bruce Springsteen, Cher, Noah Kahan, Cat's Eye, and more. Mike Dubusky, ABC News. From ABC News Tech Trends. Yet another Amazon Prime Day has arrived. This one is a two-day sale with steep discounts expected across home essentials, gadgets, and early holiday gifts. The last Prime Day, which happened over the summer, drove around $26 billion in spending. While prices are being slashed on some parts of the web, they're going up elsewhere. Google's mid-range smartphone, the Pixel 10a, just got a price bump. It's now $100 more expensive, starting at $599. The 10a was criticized on launch earlier this year for sharing too much with the previous generation, Pixel 9a. You're soon going to see more advertisements in ChatGPT. Now the ad section of that chatbot will feature full images of an advertised product. When ads launched in ChatGPT earlier this year, they were just company logos and a few words. The AI industry is struggling to monetize the technology in the face of extreme spending. With Tech Trends, I'm Mike Dubusky, ABC News.
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6: From ABC News, I'm Dave Thacker. For the first time since her botched execution nearly a week ago in Tennessee, attorneys for convicted murderer Krista Pike say that she's awake and speaking. ABC's Faith Abube reports.
7: Her lawyer saying in part in a statement that against all odds, Krista Pike is conscious, speaking, and continues to receive critical medical care. Despite the severe damage she endured to her arms, she's still handcuffed and shackled to the bed. Adding they are grateful to the first responders and medical team who, quote, treated Krista like a human and provided exceptional care to her.
6: President Trump said he has a call scheduled with Russia's president to discuss a potential outbreak of the plague in Siberia.
8: So far, we're in very deep discussions. We'll be able to report about it probably tomorrow.
6: Moscow has said very little publicly since the death of a lab worker at an anti-plague research facility. ABC News has obtained video of Cornell police interviewing witnesses during their investigation into an alleged gang rape on campus. ABC's Aaron Katursky.
9: Videos obtained by ABC News show one woman telling the investigators she heard the fraternity Chi Phi held a meeting to get all the brothers on the same page about what happened that night. The witness claims she was told this was a consensual orgy, but don't spread it because it would be bad for our image. In separate interviews, the brothers told police they heard the encounter with Jane Doe was consensual.
6: The Gulf Coast bracing for what's expected to become the first hurricane this year to hit the U.S. mainland, ABC's Ginger Z.
4: keep an eye from Louisiana through coastal Mississippi, Alabama, and the Florida Panhandle really carefully. Friday night into Saturday looks like landfall of what will likely be our first hurricane of the season. There's a lot of fuel at the surface, above average temperatures in the Gulf because it's been undisturbed. There's a little bit fighting it at the top end in the atmosphere, but either way, I would anticipate more than a half foot of rain, surge, tornadoes, all the regular threats going into the weekend.
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6: A 66-year-old man and a 39-year-old have been charged with abuse of at least 14 surrogate-born children in Arcadia, California. L.A. County Sheriff Robert Luna says the investigation started when the mother took one of their younger children to a hospital with a head injury.
17: At the center of this investigation are children who, based on the evidence that has been uncovered, were subjected to horrific abuse. Protecting children is one of our most important responsibilities.
6: Poor growing conditions in West Africa, extreme drought in Thailand, and tariffs here at home have all come together to raise the cost of Halloween. ABC's Jim Ryan says consumers are caught in a candy crush.
18: According to the National Retail Federation, candy accounts for the largest chunk of Halloween expenses, ahead of costumes and decorations, with prices rising at triple the rate of inflation since 2020. Despite that, about three-quarters of Americans plan to dress up, toss some fake spiderwebs around the house, or at least leave the porch light on October 31st.
6: UK police say they've arrested a seventh person in connection with suspected Iranian plans for a drone attack on a UK airbase. The investigation prompted the U.S. military to pull all of its bombers from the country. British authorities say six other men who were arrested earlier have been released on bail with conditions on their movement. President Trump says the U.S. withdrew all its heavy bombers from that base due to an Iran-backed threat. Dave Packer, ABC News.
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19: Traffic.
20: Starting with the Beltway, you're good to go on the inner loop and outer loop. Looked at the cameras and I didn't see any delays. Now to 95 from the Beltway north to Aberdeen. Lanes are clear both on the northbound side as well as on the south.